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2: Staying clear and warm Wednesday evening. Increasing clouds overnight with low temperatures falling close to 50 degrees. Light winds out of the north and east. Partly to mostly sunny on Thursday. Highs in the upper 70s. Maybe a sprinkle or an isolated thundershower Thursday evening. From the First Alert 6 Weather Center, I'm Chief Meteorologist Matt Serwey.
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2: Hello, America. I want to talk to you about several things. I want to talk to you about France and how it is echoing us. Also, conservatives are ripping boomers now for some reason. Well, I know the reason, but I'm going to try to explain how that reason isn't really a reason. We'll get into that. And it is 10-7, October 7th. We begin there in 60 seconds. 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At the ranch today, I considered flying my flag at half mast, but I thought it was inappropriate. But I am flying the Israeli flag right underneath the American flag at the ranch. And I am proud to do it. I am proud to stand up for people who have been chased out of every country in the world, who have been told, get out of here, go home. And then when the United Nations and the world gives them a home, first time that's ever happened, when they give them a home and say, this is your land, everyone attacks them. And now, again, still today, they're saying, get out of here, go back home. No other country, no other group of people are treated like this. None. We can't even say that about Mexicans who come into our own country without being called a racist. Go home. And they weren't officially given anything. 3 years, and this week, two peoples are remembering the same day in two different ways. One is holding a funeral, and the other is throwing a party. There are parades in France. There's going to be a parade in New York City. And it all revolves around Free Palestine. First, how did we get here? What actually happened? It was the Sabbath. It was also a holiday, a big day of celebration. It was just after 6:30. Thousands of Hamas terrorists break through the fence from Gaza. They come on motorcycles, pickup trucks, on paragliders. They accidentally found this music festival in the desert. And they hunted these people through the fields like animals. They were not supposed to be there. In fact, had they not stopped at the music factory, it probably would have been worse because they were headed towards, I think it was the Air Force base, and the Air Force base was not ready. This gave Israel time to be able to make sure that their bases were on lockdown. But while they're at that music festival, they go from house to house through these little teeny farming villages. Many of them, I was just there. They were friends with the Palestinians. I had one lady say, the people who came and did this, they were guests at my wedding. This was the home of the peace activists who used to drive sick Gazans to the Israeli hospital. This was the left. They burn these families alive in their safe rooms. I've stood in them. They raped women. They raped children. You don't believe me? Go to the United Nations. hardly Israel's fan club. They found, quote, reasonable grounds to believe this happened. Reasonable grounds? All you have to do is just look at the videotape. They videotaped it. They were proud of it.

Nama Abu Rashid. Not Jewish. That name doesn't sound Jewish, does it? No, she was a Bedouin. She was an Arab. Her pregnant mother was shot in the stomach on the way to the hospital. Doctors delivered Nama by emergency C-section. She lived 14 hours. How is that being remembered? In Israel, thousands of memorial ceremonies are being held every day this week, every city, every neighborhood, because every town has buried somebody's son. We look at 2,000 people died. That's World Trade Center. But we're a country of 350 million. This is a country the size of New Jersey. Everyone buried someone. A writer in Israel went out last Friday to buy challah bread for the Shabbat. A man outside the bakery was calling out a number. 156. 156. The journalist asked, what's 156? Man said that every Friday since October 7th, he has delivered Shabbat bread to Israeli soldiers. 156 Fridays in a row, 3 years, not one missed. This is how Israel is remembering, with bread, with candles, with names read out loud. And Christians are remembering them this week. More than 4,375 churches are planting 1,200 Israeli flags on their front lawns. One flag for every life taken. 2 years ago, 220 churches did it here in America. This year, more than 5 million flags. At one ceremony in Golan Heights, the flags were planted by Arab Christians who serve in the Israeli army, who have buried their own. Arabs, Jews, Christians, Druze, standing side by side grieving for the dead. Now, cross that fence. In the same neighborhood, cross that fence. The Jerusalem Post went through the Arab media for this anniversary. As of today, they could not find a single Arab leader who has expressed sympathy for the Israeli victims. Not one. I have sympathy for the Palestinian victims. I have sympathy for the Iranian victims. And we're currently at war too. Not one Egypt state media, and Egypt supposedly at peace with Israel, marked the day using Hamas's own name for it, Al-Aqsa Flood. It called the massacre a crushing blow. It bragged that Hamas killed hundreds of soldiers, but it never mentioned the 800 civilians. It never mentioned the music festival. It never mentioned Nama. A Jordanian paper called it a surprise attack on military bases and settlements. Really? Those settlements are farming villages inside Israel's own borders. No count of the dead. Saudi-owned outlet spent its anniversary coverage asking whether Hamas achieved its objectives. And Hamas itself, this week, demanded that the Secretary General of the United States retract his anniversary statement because he admitted Hamas deliberately killed civilians. It's on tape. But Hamas denies all of it. They're denying any of the rapes. It denies the torturing of hostages, even as those hostages come home and describe the starvation and the abuse in their own words. Last December, on its own birthday, Hamas called October 7th a towering milestone. They're not mourning today, they're bragging. This is evil. So, there are the two. On one side, man handing out bread for the 156th straight Friday. On the other, government television network calling the slaughter of a music festival a victory. One side reads the names, the other side erases them. One side plants flags on church lawns, the other side waves its flags that morning from the back of pickup trucks with a broken body of a young woman in the bed while the crowds in Gaza cheered. And today they're throwing a parade in New York and in France with a Palestinian flag. You know, what we choose to mourn tells the world who you are. What you choose to celebrate tells the world who you're becoming.

0: Not every Palestinian is cheering. A Gaza analyst just told the Saudi press this week that anger at the reckless decision by Hamas is still burning inside Gaza among the people who have lost everything. He said the loudest support comes from the Palestinians who have never had to live through what came next. The people who paid the price know exactly who sent the bill. Because Hamas didn't stumble into this war, it planned it. It knew what Israel would do next. It built hundreds of miles of tunnels for firefighters, not bomb shelters for its people, under hospitals. And nobody in the hospital was allowed to use those tunnels. When a senior Hamas leader was asked about that, he said, the tunnels are for the fighters, protecting Gaza's civilians. That's the job of the United Nations. October 7th wasn't about a blockade. It was not about borders. It's not about a two-state solution or a checkpoint or a prisoner swap. It was about one thing and one thing only, getting all of the Jews out of the Middle East, all of them by any means necessary. That's not my interpretation. That is their platform. The Hamas charter says the day of judgment will not come until Muslims fight the Jews and kill them all, until even the rocks and the trees cry out, Muslim, there is a Jew hiding behind me. That's their founding document. And in case anybody thought they mellowed 2 weeks after the massacre, a member of Hamas's top leadership went on Lebanese television. He said Israel has no place on that land. He said Hamas will do October 7th again and again and again. His words, not mine. The interviewer asked him, do you meet the annihilation of Israel? His answer was, yes, of course. When they chant river from the river to the sea on American college campuses, they're drawing a new map with not a single Jew on it. The river to the sea. That's all of Israel. And Israel's demand has been simple. Give back our people. Stop trying to kill us. Hamas's demand is even simpler. Die. You can't split the difference between those. There is no middle ground between let us live and die. And anyone who tells you this is complicated is asking you to forget Baby Nama, to forget the festival, to forget the safe rooms. I will not. Today, Israel stood still. Sirens sounded. The entire country stops. I've never seen anything like it in my life. Families will stand at graves that are still fresh after 3 years. And right across the fence, the men who did this will call it a victory. After the Holocaust, the Jewish people made a promise, never again. Hamas has made a promise too, again and again and again. That's the whole story. Everything else you hear is noise. And I know which side of that fence I stand on. I stand with Nama. I stand with the man with the bread. I stand with the Jewish people. And I pray for the Palestinians to find the love of God, the true and everlasting Christ. It will be the only thing that will stop this killing. Palestinians indeed need to be free, but they need to be free of the indoctrination, the lies, and the terror of Hamas, Hezbollah, and Iran. Back in a minute. You can't be everywhere. 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
0: So I was just at the Nova Music Festival, the memorial. It's a makeshift memorial now. It was a park, kind of like our national parks, and it was a recreation space. And go ahead and just thumb through some of these. That is, that's a garbage can where Jews were hiding until they figured that out, and then they slaughtered all the Jews that were hiding in the garbage. Next one, please. Just move fast. This is a bomb shelter where they were hiding, and they went in and slaughtered everybody that was in the bomb shelter. This is just the makeshift memorial. This is all the pictures, and they just, people, families came out and just put things up about their loved ones. It's remarkable. This is more of that. There's Tanya walking through. It was a really quiet time. Our family went, and we all kind of broke up. This is me in the backyard of one of these places. I'm talking to the guy. He is in the brown or the dark black shirt. And he's telling me about how the terrorists came in and tried to kill him and his wife and daughter. He was trained and prepared, but most people didn't know their safe rooms were not bulletproof. The doors were not bulletproof. And he told me about his six-year-old daughter who eventually one of the guys got through and was on top of her on her bed, choking her to death. And he had to shoot him in the head. Imagine what that six-year-old's memory is. This is not political. This is human. The choice we make right now. You can be against Israel. You can be against Israel. But please don't pick the side of Hamas and Hezbollah. Please. Do not. That is death. It is a death cult. What you choose on this will set the course for the rest of your life. This is not political. 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

0: You know, I'm just I'm perplexed at those who deny that any of this stuff happened, because that's what they're saying now, that, you know, that none of this stuff happened. They didn't do that. We didn't slaughter these. You filmed it. Even the Nazis knew they had to keep this to themselves and hide it from the world. But you posted it live on social media. Now, let me ask you this. For anybody who says America is bad, we're the great Satan. Would you be for American soldiers doing this, even if we were so righteous? Even if, at 9/11, we go over and we rape and slaughter and our soldiers do that. Would you be for that? Set families on fire. What would you say about us? What would you say what kind of country we are, or what kind of country we would be building, what our future would be, if our soldiers did that and we all celebrated and then denied? So why do you support Hamas doing that? I don't understand how you're celebrating. You tear America down and say we're this awful country. Our soldiers, if they've ever done anything like that, they went to prison. If they ever did that, I certainly would not support it. And I would speak out loudly against anybody who is celebrating it. I don't understand. Let me take some mail from the from email on this. Glenn, two of our adult sons, a U.S. Marine Corps vet and a local firefighter and their friend, plan to blacklist all U.S. political representatives and candidates who accept AIPAC funds, claiming Israel is committing war crimes. Both sons are very strong Christians and conservatives. Can you help? Yes, I can, I think. First of all, don't fight them. You raised good men who run towards danger and still ask moral questions. So honor that. Don't give them a speech. Ask them questions. First, is there a concern with just AIPAC, or are you also boycotting anyone who takes anything from, like, the National Iranian American Council? The National Iranian American Council also doesn't have to register as a foreign agent, according to U.S. law. And there's several of these. So are you banning all of those, or is it just the Jewish one? Can you tell me what specific act the war crime was? Who verified it? Ask them, what would you have done on October 8th if our town had just been burned and 1,200 people were killed and the enemy was hiding under hospitals? Let's just say Canada did that to us. What would you have done? Certainly, I hope not war crimes. But they were hiding under hospitals. Is there any other country that your sons hold to this standard? Criticizing the Israeli government is absolutely fair game. A litmus test that singles out one nation, and it's the only Jewish one, that's where the trap is. The road to hating Jews rarely starts with hate. It starts with a good man who thinks he's standing for justice. Warn them about the road that they're on, because this one is really pretty clear. Glenn, I'm shocked by so much hate for Israel from otherwise good people. What are the facts? What is Israel doing right and wrong? What is fake and what is real? This is easy. Let me give you a list. I made a list here. Hamas started this war on October 7th with the worst massacre of Jews since the Holocaust. That's real. Hamas deliberately hides under hospitals, in hospitals, in schools, and tunnels under homes. Because of that, the suffering in Gaza is also real. Tens of thousands are dead, and much of it is rubble. I've been there. I've seen it. What is Israel doing right? Israel is a democracy with free courts, a free press that investigate their own military. It warns civilians before strikes in ways no enemy has ever done. Nobody in the history of the world has warned civilians as much as Israel before strikes. What have they done wrong, or at least fairly questioned? Some of their strikes, periods of restricted aid, although how many nations are expected to send aid to the people there actively. I mean, we never did that in World War II. We did after the war, not during the war. Hardly a universal standard, but you can question it at least. And renegade violence in the West Bank. Very bad. Very bad. What's fake? Staged or recycled images that's everywhere. Casualty figures from Hamas-run ministry that don't separate the civilians from the fighters. And the test for your friends is this. Again, do you apply the same standard to the Sudan and Syria and China? Or is the only nation that gets scrutiny us and Israel? Why? Glenn, I'm a longtime supporter of you. In my discussions, I try to rebuke attacks on your background. Yesterday, you spoke about how you have been made out to be a liar and an anti-Semite. This is so ridiculous. Please make a channel of truth so I can debate. Here, I don't want you to debate me. I should not be the argument here. And, you know, there's too much stuff that people are missing. It's not worth debating. It's just not. You know, if you do defend me with my record, include my mistakes. You know, in 2014, I got a lot of heat from a lot of people in the audience because I said I had made a lot of mistakes. I had honestly soul searched everything that I had said from, you know, 2000 up until 2014. And I said, you know, I did play a role, unbeknownst to me, not my intention, but I did play a role in dividing our country. And I regret that. And I was sorry about it. Does anybody recognize that? In 2010, I did a series on George Soros, do criticism from the ADL. Fair to debate, but show them what came after. In 2011, I held Restoring Courage, a rally in Jerusalem. You know who protested that? Not Jews. The left. Through Mercury One and the Nazarene Fund, we have rescued thousands of persecuted Christians and Yazidis. Anyone who is being persecuted for their faith. Instead of Christians being beheaded and set on fire in cages, they are free and alive today because of you and this program. I've stood with the Jewish people for decades. It's never been the popular position. But an anti-Semite doesn't really spend his life doing that. A man who owns his mistakes is hard to call a liar. You can call me mistaken because I am a lot. But don't defend me. Unless you also point out my mistakes. Glenn, I hear people, including you, say criticizing Israel's government or its policies isn't anti-Semitism. My question is, what exactly needs to be criticized? They've been extremely restrained considering what Hamas did. What are they doing wrong? Fair challenge here. Israel has shown remarkable restraint. I mean, I don't think we would have done it. If Mexico or Canada would have done that to us and was constantly doing it and saying still today, we're going to kill you, we're going to kill all of you. I mean, we wouldn't put up with it. But that doesn't mean, restraint doesn't mean no mistakes. Israel admitted its fault when it killed seven World Central Kitchen aid workers in 2024. Israeli leaders have questioned and condemned acts of violence by settlers in the West Bank, as I just pointed out. You know, but Israelis fight fiercely over their own government, from court reforms to, I mean, you think we fight about our government? You know, nobody criticizes the Israeli government as much as the Israelis do. That's what a free country looks like. Glenn, how do we unconditionally back the Jewish state when there are countless examples of how they will stab us in the back, just as Muslims will stab the young communist when the time comes? Trump has walked us into a war with Iran based on Israel. Okay, first of all, unconditional support. There's only one unconditional support that I have, one unconditional relationship that I have, and that is a covenant with God. Okay? They have one ally, and that which is unconditional, and that's between Israel and God. We have one between us and God. America and Israel have very conditional relationships based on shared heritage, mutual strategic benefit, shared enemies who want us both to die. Yeah, are we in a war and Israel's in a war? Yeah, because we're called the great Satan. They're called the baby Satan. They're going to kill all the Jews and then they're going to come and do that to us. I mean, that's not hard. Yes. But no nation should be backed unconditionally. I don't. I absolutely will not ever say they get a blank check. Alliances are built on shared interests. That's it. Shared values. And Israel shares more values and interests than anyone else in the Middle East. You don't hear all the people saying we're buddy-buddy with Saudi Arabia and God help us, Qatar. You don't see people marching about that. They don't have hardly any of our interests or values. And yet nobody has a problem with that. As for Iran, you know, you didn't need us to be talked into it by Israel. And that's an insult to Donald Trump. I mean, if you think Donald Trump, tell me the one time you think Donald Trump's been pushed around. By Benjamin Netanyahu? That's the only time? Come on. Here's our complaint. 1979, hostages. 241 Marines killed in Beirut in 1983. Hundreds of American troops killed by Iranian-supplied bombs in Iraq. All the IEDs, all of those, come from Iran. A regime that chants death to America, for 40 or 50 years, and are building a nuclear weapon and say they will use it. I don't think we needed to be convinced by anybody. We have been at war officially since February 28. Pause in June didn't hold. We struck again September 1st. Whether this war is wise, absolutely we can debate that. How it ends, I don't know. Patriots on both sides say it's absolutely wrong. It's absolutely right. I don't know. I don't know how it ends. I think it's justified. I personally think it's the right thing to do because they will use a nuclear weapon. But there's a lot of times, I mean, how many times have we heard people have weapons of mass destruction or whatever else, you know, whatever. But these people are in a special sick, twisted, religious zealot, kill everybody in the name of Allah kind of cult. And that changes them in my book. We have 9/11. They have October 7th. That's the same evil. Exactly the same evil. They didn't give a second thought to... We thought, if you didn't live through it, we thought as many as 50,000 Americans could have been in those buildings. It was just by luck that they struck us about 15 minutes too early. We thought the death toll that day would be 50,000. You think they thought there were only 2,000 in there? You think they would have stopped? Well, we got to go early. We want to make sure we're only getting the, you know, janitorial staff. No. It's exactly the same evil. Exactly the same evil. And never underestimate how much your enemy hates you. But I think this is all, in the end, all of this is about God. You know, you can say this is about oil, this is about Israel. No, it's not. It's about God. Their God versus our God. Marxists join it because our God is the God of the individual. Our God is the only God of the individual. He does not deal with the collective. He did not come for collective salvation. You do it. You have to accept him. You have to change your life. You're the only one in charge. You control your own attitude, no matter what's happening to you. Our God will allow you to be in a concentration camp and sing. Now, I don't know how these Christians did it, but there is pastor after pastor after pastor, Christian after Christian. I don't know how Corrie Ten Boom did it, but they did it because of that God, the God of the individual. That's what it is. Marxists can't have it. And that God is diametric. I'm sorry, but we are not the same God. Allah is not the God of Abraham, Isaac, and Jacob. Ask them. That's why we have the same enemy. And that's why even on a day like today, we have such hope. Because I know. I know. I know how it ends. I actually know whose God is the real God. I know which one, and no God that preaches hate is God. It's an anti-God. Every God that preaches hate has nothing to do with the God of Abraham, Isaac, and Jacob. By the way, there's more on the front page of glenbeck.com. What happens if America turns against Israel? It's by Pastor Bill Cloud. Everyone in the audience should read it. It's at glenbeck.com right now. 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
18: Here's something pretty disturbing I discovered while researching this podcast. This is what it actually says on the Los Angeles Police Department website. The site states, that the Adult Missing Persons Unit investigates 3,200 cases a month. And 70% of those missing people are found or returned voluntarily within 2 or 3 days. It goes on to explain, and I quote here, "Since being a missing person is not a crime, police are given a very limited role while conducting these types of investigations." At the bottom of the webpage, it gets more disturbing. There's a section titled, "What if they never returned?" And here's the official police advice. "In such situations, you may want to enlist the services of a private investigator to assist in your search. If you can't afford a PI, the police elaborate, quote, "Another option would be to contact the Salvation Army, which has a missing persons locator program." There is not a single sentence on the LAPD website that would lead a loved one of a missing person to have any faith that the police would properly investigate it. What the LAPD is basically saying is, if someone you love goes missing, don't overreact. They'll probably turn up, unless they don't, in which case you should get someone besides the police to look into it. All this is my way of saying, if the police took missing persons cases as seriously as they do, say, bank robberies, I wouldn't have had to do this podcast in the first place and end up chasing a violent criminal halfway around the country. I'm Neil Strauss, and you can hear the full story of To Live and Die in L.A.
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0: So one of my favorite authors is Annie Jacobson. She's been on the show for a long time. She's a great journalist. And she just did Nuclear War, a Scenario, great book. Now she's done Biological War, a Scenario. It came out a few months ago, and the scenario was that there's an outbreak of exactly what is happening in Russia today. And people are saying, oh, well, this is all hype. It's all hype. I don't know if it is or not. I don't know. But I know she's an expert on this, and I want to ask her, and I'm going to push her, too. Is this hype or is this something we'll be concerned about? Next.
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0: On October 7th, 2023, an Israeli firefighter, Danny, faced a nightmare no parent should ever have to endure. 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
20: He wants to know more. I'm Lisa Lacera, Fox News. President Trump says Russia needs to share more information about a suspected case of the plague.
21: President Trump says Russian health officials are sharing a little about a suspected case of the pneumonic plague that killed one lab worker in Siberia.
22: We expect them to share it a lot with our people. I just met with our people. We have brilliant experts. They know everything about what's going on. And all of that information is going through them.
21: Speaking with reporters in the Oval Office, the president says Russia says the case is very much under control. President Trump also notes he has a call set up with Russian President Vladimir Putin. Today is Putin's birthday.
20: Fox's Jared Halpern at the White House, an official with the World Health Organization, is also calling on Russia to provide more information. This evening, the president traveled to San Antonio, Texas, in support of Senate candidate Ken Paxton, who's running a close race against Democrat James Tallarico.
22: A vote for Tallarico is a vote to turn Texas into a dirty, failing, crime-ridden third world dumping ground. And a vote for Ken Paxton is a vote to save Texas and defend everything that made Texas great.
20: The latest polling has Tallarico leading Paxton, the state's current attorney general. In 2023, Paxton was impeached by the Texas State House over allegations of misusing his office to aid a campaign donor, but was acquitted by the state Senate. Tropical storm Isaias is gaining strength off eastern Mexico. Forecasters say it should become the first hurricane of the season by tomorrow morning before it enters the Gulf Coast later this week. Landfall expected late Friday or early Saturday between the Mississippi coast and the Florida Panhandle. The storm is on track to become the latest first Atlantic hurricane in 121 years. 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
23: Safety upgrades to a rural Cass County railroad crossing where a grandfather and grandson were killed had been planned for years, but delayed. WOWT First Alert 6 News says documents obtained through a Freedom of Information Act request show the Nebraska Department of Transportation had federal funding for safety upgrades at the crossing since December of 2023, that UP and state officials actually visited the crossing a year later. Nebraska's two largest cities in the middle of the pack in a study ranking the safest U.S. cities for new homeowners. Home security company Vivint used 2025 data on property crime, homeowner age, and length of residency for 93 U.S. cities. Omaha ranks 50th overall, but came in 26th for the least amount of property crime. Lincoln was 30th overall, fourth best for the number of young homeowners. I'm Trent Rice.
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24: Staying clear and warm Wednesday evening. Increasing clouds overnight with low temperatures falling close to 50 degrees. Light winds out of the north and east. Partly to mostly sunny on Thursday. Highs in the upper 70s. Maybe a sprinkle or an isolated thundershower Thursday evening. From the First Alert 6 Weather Center, I'm Chief Meteorologist Matt Serwey.
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2: Hello, America. This is a show that's not for everybody. This is a show for people who don't get their news off TikTok. We're gonna have some interesting conversations. Already have them, had them already today, but we're bringing in Annie Jacobson next. And if you want your news in, 25 seconds, and somebody doing a dance routine to it, you're at the wrong place. There is something going on in Russia. Caveat, we think. I don't know who to trust on this. I know that I have read Annie Jacobson's books for years and years and years, and she is one of the most buttoned-up journalists that I know, and I really respect her point of view. She's just written a must-read. In fact, I think all of her books are must-reads, but the last two was Nuclear War, a Scenario, and it will show you why it's really important not to screw around with nuclear weapons. And the next one was Biological War. Biological War, a Scenario. And her scenario starts with a lab accident and an outbreak in Russia. And it's the same virus that just happened to get loose in a lab in Russia. Now, I don't know who to believe. I don't know what to believe. I am not concerned about this at this point because I don't have enough information. But I don't trust really anybody involved. Annie is here. And yes, she does have a book to sell, but she sold that months ago. It is worth read, however. She is going to tell us what she knows, what we should be looking for if this is going to escalate, and why we should believe anybody involved. What is this lab? They're saying they still have a problem with bubonic plague. Really? Do you, Russia? Okay. And so that's all this research facility was about, was helping stop these plagues. There was nothing about military, or because I don't believe that for a second. But Annie is here next in 60 seconds. First, there's an old saying: the journey of 1,000 miles begins with a single step. And if you know the ins and outs of Medicare, you know that it can definitely feel like a journey of 1,000 miles. There are different plans, different benefits, different costs, decisions that have real consequences for your healthcare or your parents' healthcare and your budget. And if you don't know the ins and outs of Medicare, you need somebody who does. That's Chapter. Chapter has licensed Medicare advisors. They can help you understand your options. They can compare all of the plans to find out which one fits your needs. And they're not paid to push you towards one particular plan or another. Their job is to help you navigate the process and make an informed decision. First step on a very long journey is getting the right Medicare plan simply by finding somebody who knows the way. The call is free, takes 20 minutes. It's pound 250. Say the keyword Chapter. Pound 250, keyword Chapter. And yes, I am with Annie Jacobson. Hello, Annie.
3: Hi, Glenn. Good morning.
2: So I'm so glad. Thank you. I know your schedule is busy, and I know you've pushed a lot of stuff around to be able to come on the program today, and I appreciate it. I am being said, my comment, I think, was on Monday. Is that when we found out? Yeah, Monday. I said, oh, good. Lab leak. Looks like Annie Jacobson's book. But I don't know anything about it. They say it's under control. Let's not panic. It can be, if you get antibiotics quickly, it can be taken care of with antibiotics. Let's just play this out. The White House is watching. By saying that, people are saying, and maybe because I've had you on the show, that I am firing people up about this. I'm really not concerned about this virus, and what's happening, but I would like to know what you know and when should we become concerned? What should we be looking for?
3: Yes. Okay. So if you just start with the basic facts of this story, last Friday, I learned that there was a lab accident at a BSL-3. That's a biosafety level 3. That's a high containment facility in Siberia, and that a lab worker had died of pneumonic plague. That's the story that was reported by local reporters on the ground there in Siberia. Very quickly thereafter, we learned that five hospitals were quarantined, that the leading public health official in Russia went to the area, and most importantly, that the FSB was involved in the quarantine. FSB is the Federal Security Service inside Russia. These guys are armed. They do not mess around. Quarantine is not
2: former KGB.
3: Yes.
2: Yeah.
3: And so...

0: alert. So we should be. Now, the White House says they're monitoring this. Are they? I mean, do you have confidence that we are doing all that we are supposed to do to monitor? And are we ready at all if something is bad?
1: Well, okay, so in this situation, there's a couple important distinctions I think that'll be valuable. And the reason why I mentioned about you can panic or you can, is that I fundamentally believe, I think like you do too, hence your show, is information is powerful. And if you have the information, you don't need to panic because you can make a decision, a more educated decision about what is going on. So you asked about monitoring. So the intelligence community does the monitoring. Those are the satellite, the organizations like NRO, NSA, NGA. They most certainly have eyes on this situation and are looking from above. They want to see what the quarantine perimeter is. They want to see if the village has draconian measures, not just the hospitals. Then there's the State Department, who yesterday sent a demarche to Russia. And what that means is a very strongly worded letter to their Russian counterparts saying, tell us the information, you know, and then there's not really a please. There's kind of like, we demand that. Now, whether or not that happens, who knows? In my experience, that has to do with the relationship, the one-on-one relationships with diplomats. That's why diplomacy is so important, Glenn.
0: So what should we, what would help us? Release of the autopsy records? Or, because aren't they even denying that this is pneumonic?
1: Of course they are. And look, okay, let me just say something about pneumonic plague. And yes, that is the pathogen in my scenario. Why? Because that is one of the top tier, if not the top tier select one agent that subject matter experts fear most could be used in a biological weapons catastrophe. Now, you can't just, you have to actually engineer the pathogen to be more virulent, to be more transmissible, and to probably defeat medical countermeasures. That is almost certainly, from the subject matters I have spoken to, what is going on in that anti-plague institute there in Irkutsk. We know.
0: So wait. So are you saying this isn't just the pneumonic plague, or that if it came out of this lab, it's probably not just the pneumonic plague, but it might have been weaponized to make it more, because it's really, explain what it is.
1: Yes. Well, and by the way, that is the singular reason why all eyes in Washington are on it. You don't have eyes on Washington if someone's bitten by a flea-borne prairie dog or a marmot in Siberia. That is a local outbreak, and everybody knows that. The problem here is that the institute from where this accident occurred is a historically was doing biological weaponeering, and we know that from Soviet defector scientists. Granted, that was 40 years ago. However, if you read the State Department threat assessment, as I have done, you see that it says that it is believed that the illegal biological weapons program of the Cold War has been absorbed into the current program, which indicates that these same facilities that were working then continue to work now.
0: So what does this do?
1: What it does is, I think the positive thing here is it has a lot of eyes. The whole world is very interested in this.
0: No. Tell me about the pneumonic plague. What what does it do?
1: Yeah. So bubonic plague, you have to start with that. Flea bite, the pathogen, it's the same pathogen, pneumonic or bubonic, Yersinia pestis. Bubonic, the flea bites you, it goes into your lymph system, you get these giant bulbous necrotic, you know, very painful buboes, hence bubonic. Then it would progress if it moves into the lungs to become pneumonic, hence pneumonia, okay? That's what happens in the wild. A case of primary pneumonic plague is very rare. You basically have to have an animal cough on you because it's droplet transmission. I'm not kidding. Okay.
0: No, I know.
1: Now, there was actually one case, and I write about this in the book as like a case study,

0: in Colorado 10 years ago of a man who actually got pneumonic plague from his dog coughing in his face. Okay, so it does happen. Yeah. That's not why the entire military intelligence community has eyes on, because it indicates that there were experiments going on in that lab with aerosolized versions of Yersinia pestis. The story that this person dropped a test tube and, you know, it flew up in her face is apocryphal, meaning that is fantasy. Workers who work with pneumonic plague wear protective equipment that is either the PAPR suit or the space suit. Mm-hmm. If you are working with aerosolized pneumonic plague, you're in a space suit. Period. End of story. And so,
1: her dropping, or what, whoever dropping a vial of this thing, you don't believe at all.
0: What I imagine happened, and again, this is imagining, is this woman is dying. She's in a local hospital. She knows she's not supposed to talk about the work that she's doing in the lab. She's dying. She knows she's dying. She understands Yersinia pestis. She's written papers on it. She is a junior scientist. Whether or not she was even the index patient is an entirely different story. But either way, imagine a deathbed confession or a deathbed reveal. That is what I am guessing happened. And that lines up with how it was kind of reported initially.
1: Okay. All right. Hang on. Let me break for 1 minute. I'm going to come back with Annie Jacobson. We're talking about the situation in Siberia and whether or not we should worry about it. And at this point, I think you should just be aware of it. And there's no reason to don't borrow trouble from tomorrow. If trouble's coming, we'll deal with it tomorrow. Just be aware of it. Back with Annie here in just a second. First, let me tell you about the quality of life. You know, is a phrase that we use a lot, but it sounds much more complicated than it really is. Most of the time, quality of life is just being able to do the ordinary things that make your day feel like your day. You know, getting up, moving around, doing what you want to do, being with the people you love. And that's true with animals we love as well. 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I'm back with you.
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1: So, Annie, we only have a couple of minutes left here. How long does it take to incubate? How long does it take before you notice it and then you get sick and then you're dead? Yes. I'm trying to know how long before we know, okay, it's contained.
0: Couple important facts about pneumonic plague. It's an absolute killer. If you get pneumonic plague and you don't take antibiotics within 24 hours, not 25 hours.
1: What kind of antibiotics?
0: A whole array of doxycycline, ciprofloxacin, they're all listed on the CDC.
1: Okay.
0: But this is a 100% killer. COVID was less than 1%. You get pneumonic plague, you don't have antibiotics, you die. Boom, end of story. Now, if you're a worker and you're working with pneumonic plague, you know that, and you are going to take antibiotics immediately. That drops the death rate down to about 17%. Okay, so we're dealing with a major killer. This is why people are so terrified of it. We also know that in the Soviet era, the scientists there, the weaponeers, were working to make it antibiotic resistant. That is kind of page one bioweapon work, which is what fundamental fear is out of the intelligence community, which is what I write in my book. So is there a reason to panic? Well, what you need to do is know the information. It is completely naive and probably downright wrong to say the Russians wouldn't do such a horrible thing. And that is why everyone is worried about it.
1: Yeah, that's not wrong. That's just hysterical if you don't believe that. So Annie, is there anything we should be looking for as, uh-oh, this is progressing? Or is there a time that we go, okay, we're past this?
0: Well, the good news is that we are kind of passing it, meaning you asked me about the incubation period. It's very quick. It's 1 to 3 days. It's a fulminant disease, meaning it strikes quickly and it kills like lightning. So every day that passes and there hasn't been a report of some kind of horrific pneumonic plague in Paris, we are out of the woods, so to speak. Now, what the FSB actually did to shut that down, that is what I would guess the intelligence community wants to know most. Because as I write in my book, you have to mitigate the threat within 24 to 48 hours. Russia knows that. We know that. What Russia did to shut that down is absolutely the most interesting thing to me, because that is what I'm guessing they did. And that is actually great for the rest of the world, separate from the fact that they're doing illegal biological weapons engineering, But that's great for the rest of the world, but it's terrible for those 200 people in quarantine. What happened to them?
1: Mm. Annie, as always, great to talk to you. Thank you so much. Can you make your next book a little less scary? Just a little bit.
0: No. Sunshine.
3: You're not going to do it, are you? Yeah.
1: Annie, thanks a lot. I appreciate it. God bless you.
0: Thank you.
1: Biological war, a scenario. You know, I'm seeing online people saying, you know, this is all hype. This is all hype. I'm not trying to hype it. I just don't believe that a lack of information or dismissing or rolling your eyes is something that could be this serious is wise. You know, you should know the information so you're able to calm other people down. You know, what she said there at the end, you're sitting with somebody, they're like, have you heard what's going on in Russia? I mean, we could all die. No, it looks like we're passing that. We're still a few days away, but it looks like we're passing that point. You know, maybe you have some antibiotics on hand. Have you gone to the CDC? You know, that way you're not panicking. That's what information does for you. And, you know, people who are hyping this and trying to get you all freaked out about it. Okay. That's a different category than the one I think I'm in. I'm just saying, here's what's happening. Here's what we know. Here's what we don't know. Be informed and go and live your life. All right. More in just a minute. I'm going to talk about France and their debt. And why does that matter to us next? First, decades ago, somebody in your family made a decision. They took a videotape, a roll of film, those photographs or cassette tapes. They labeled them. They put them someplace safe and they kept them. And because they did, you know, that everything on them actually kind of mattered. They thought it mattered enough to save, and they were probably very right. Saving something once doesn't mean it's preserved forever, however. Videotapes degrade, film ages, photographs fade. 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So maybe it's time to save them again. 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
9: 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A black man from the projects comes forward with information about the case.
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9: 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There's no way their paths would ever cross on the outside. 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Clear Lee's name.
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0: Look up, look down, look around, look up, look down, look around. In the trees and on the ground, 'cause the ALB must be found.
1: Some signs of the ALB are dime-sized holes on tree trunks, a sawdust-like material called frass, and the beetle itself, with a long black body and white spots.
0: Look up, look down, look around, look up, look down, look around. In the trees and on the ground, 'cause the ALB must be found.
1: Learn all the signs and how to report them at AsianLonghornedBeetle.com. That's AsianLonghornedBeetle.com.
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0: From Newsweek, after a new poll found an overwhelming majority of baby boomers support increasing taxes to help preserve Social Security, conservative pundits have been pushing back with sharp criticism of the demographic that has composed a significant portion of the Republican Party voter base. A survey from Cato Institute, 89% of Americans over 65 say Social Security benefits should be protected, even if it means higher taxes for younger workers. This is not going to go over well, by the way, but I salute Matt Walsh and Steve Dace, who said, this is absolutely disgusting. Generation that broke America, undid every single moral creed of the Republic, is leaving the most debt in human history to their children. They think their children and grandchildren now should pay even more to subsidize this generational implosion. But I want to approach this from a different way. This is going to be a dividing point politically, and it is coming. 2032, that whole thing falls apart. It is it's a scam. It's just not going to work. So how do we get out of it? This is what's happening in France today. This guy who is a uber left Marxist radical in bed with the Islamists, he has a plan for his national debt. And that's why this particular thing is so important, because it's about schools. 18% of their debt sits on the books of the bank in France. Okay. That's their central bank. And his proposal is go down there, take it and burn it. Okay. That's close to his actual phrasing. Not restructure, not renegotiate. Just take the books and burn the books, because we owe it to ourselves. Okay. This is what's going to come here, because everybody's trying to figure out how to get rid of their debt. Okay. The debt's not owed to the Chinese. It's not owed to the Saudis or, you know, any sovereign fund. It's owed to our own central bank, and the government owns the bank. So we owe it to ourselves. And a debt you owe to yourself isn't a debt. It's a bookkeeping entry. Erase the entry and we'll be fine. If you've ever moved money from checking, from savings to checking, and you feel a little richer, you understand why this sells, because that seems good. But it's not good. It's not good. I did it. And I'm going to get into this. I might do an hour on this next week after the show or something, because it's so important. I started looking for things that actually have worked. What has not worked in the past? What are the most popular ways? This is the number one most popular way to say we're going to get rid of debt. Okay. And they've already done this. You know, when King Louis, died in 1715, he left 26 years of war behind him. And the debt was so large. The interest alone was more than everything France collected in taxes. Okay. This is pretty much where we're headed. The country was bankrupt with everything except paperwork. So the Scottish guy comes in and he has a great idea. He says, we don't have a money problem. We have a paper problem. Give me the bank and I'll print notes. Okay. So he does this scheme that actually works for a while. I mean, it works so well, but it ensnares the lower class, the poor people. And it's working so well, the lower people are like, I've got a couple of francs. I'm going to put it into this paper. And this is where we get the word millionaire. Notice the word sounds like it's French. Oh, uh-huh, millionaire. Huh? It's a French word. There was no word for anybody who had that much money until this scam in the 1700s. They had to invent the word millionaire. Anyway, it crashes. Long story. France comes out of this so scalded by this scam that no one, for it's like 20 years, no one can even label a bank a bank. The word was poison to everybody. They're like, oh, really? You're in the bank business. They called the banks instead a cash box, okay? Just a box that happens to hold your money. That's all it is. Because the banks were known for this scam. They didn't have a central bank in France again until Napoleon took over in about 1800. Okay. This is what what's his name? He's running. I'm talking about it. I'm looking for it here. The guy who's, Mélenchon. Yeah, Mélenchon. That's what this guy is trying to do now. Okay. France has to raise more than $360 billion on the bond market this year. Five prime ministers have failed. 2 years, chewed up trying. It's just nothing's working. Debt is real. Mélenchon is on the streets now talking about how we can't afford our schools. And so he is saying we're going to go into our central bank and we're going to burn it. Here's why it won't work. Say you own a hardware store. You need $100,000. So the store lends you, you know, $100,000. The store doesn't have it. So it borrows it from the bank down the street. Now let's say I own the store. I tear up my IOU. Fine. Tear it up. But the store still owes the bank $100,000. And now nothing's coming in to pay it. So the store is in a hole. And since you own the store, so are you. That's the Bank of France. It didn't buy these bonds with money that they had lying around. They created new euros, and the euros are still out there sitting in ordinary people's savings account. So eventually this thing breaks down because somebody's got to come up with the euros. Somebody's got to come up with the money. And it will always, it doesn't disappear, it moves. You follow any government debt far enough, and the last one holding the bag is a retiree, somebody on a pension fund, you know, their pension funds, you know, family savings. We just owe this to ourselves means really we owe it to them. Now, there is a version of this going around in America. And one of those is the Treasury owns about 260 million ounces of gold. And on the books, it's valuing it at $42. And so that's ridiculous. That's a price that was set in 1973. It's well over $4,000. Why don't we do what banks call mark to market? Okay. Write it up. Well, that's more than $1 trillion. Pay down the debt. Pair it with spending cuts. Maybe we look like a better risk to people. The problem is that's not what's going to happen. If we do that, then we'll say, hey, we've got an extra $1 trillion or $1.5 trillion. And so it'll just make absolutely everything worse. There is one thing that I found in history that we can do. And it's the obvious thing. And I went through all of the when Argentina, what did they do? When this happened, what did they do? I went through all of them yesterday. Nothing works except the common sense thing. And I thought, well, nobody's, you know, has anybody ever tried this and how did it turn out? One country tried it. It's January 1995. The Wall Street Journal runs an editorial with a question mark in the headline. It says, bankrupt Canada. And it says, Canada is now becoming an honorary member of the third world. This is 1995. Canada, roughly a third of every federal tax dollar was going just to interest. We're approaching that, gang. Total government debt was as big as the whole economy. We're already there. A month later, the finance minister stands up in Ottawa. Now, he's not a conservative. The guy's a liberal. And he promised to hit his deficit targets come hell or high water. Well, everybody says that. They don't mean it. He did. And he didn't slow the growth of spending the way Washington does and says it's a cut. I hate that. We're making a cut. No, you're not. You're just not going to spend as much as you said you were going to spend. You're not making a cut. You're making a cut in future dollars that you already said were increasing. What he did was some departments lost a quarter of their budgets or more. And he did it. Tens of thousands of government jobs were eliminated. Farm subsidies, business subsidies. Money to the provinces, everything was cut. Within 3 years, Canada was running a surplus, and it kept running surpluses for more than a decade. The federal debt measured against the economy fell by about half. Believe it or not, the voters didn't throw him out. I would have expected that this thing would have gone horribly. It didn't. 2 years later, his party wins another majority, and then he becomes the prime minister. Now, Canada had help. They had us. America was booming and we were buying everything they made. Interest rates were falling. So, you know, the cuts also hurt. The provinces passed a lot of that pain down to the hospitals and the schools. And some Canadians will tell you, well, our healthcare has never been the same. It's never really covered for that. But it wasn't free. Nothing is ever free. Nothing that works is ever free. Okay. What would Americans do? Would we tolerate that? Would any Western, would France? Well, France won't. Will we? Deep enough means cuts in Social Security, and that's coming. Medicare, Medicaid, defense, interest on the debt, most of the federal budget. We can't cut the interest. Interest now is costing us more than the military. You don't fix this by firing a few bureaucrats and canceling a study on shrimp. We keep promising to cut trillions of dollars while swearing we'll never touch the big problems and the big programs. And you have to. You have to. So would we tolerate it? This is why I read the Newsweek articles to you first. Because what is Newsweek saying? It's not fair to the younger to be able to punish the, or to be able to subsidize the older. And you can make the case, wait a minute, I paid my entire life for Social Security. And now you're telling me I'm not going to get it? What happened to all my money? It's theft. So both sides are going to be pissed. Wait a minute, why am I paying this in? Because I'm never going to get anything. Well, why did I pay it all in for 40 years and I don't get anything from it? Okay, everybody's going to be pissed. The answer does not lie, if you learn from Canada, doesn't lie on the size of the cuts, but on who carries the cuts. Canada, apparently, tolerated this because everyone could see the cliff. I don't think anybody, I don't think everybody sees the cliff right now because you have too many politicians saying, no, it is not a cliff. We're going to be fine. And because nobody was exempt. Every department bled. And the man asking for it put his own job on the line and said so out loud. Look, this is my deal, but everyone has to cut. You know, we've done harder things. We've rationed sugar and gasoline and rubber. And I mean, we sent our sons to wars, not because we enjoyed it, but because we believed the sacrifice was real and shared. That's the problem. People will carry almost anything if they think that everyone's carrying it. You'll drop almost any weight the moment they suspect they're carrying it alone. They won't do it. And that's our biggest problem. Our biggest problem in America is not the math, it's the trust. Too many Americans believe the cuts will land on them, while the connected will get a carve out, and they're usually right. So it's a big expectation that we need to start vocalizing, because Social Security falls apart in 2032. There's nothing left in 2032. So the people that you are electing right now for senator will be in office when that falls apart. Has anyone said to you, you should ask them what they, where they stand on Social Security? Because saying we're not cutting it is not an answer. That's not, that's going to get us into even deeper trouble. And they are the ones that are going to be in the Senate when this thing falls apart. Every program, everything has to be on the table, including the things that I like. No carve-outs for donors or anybody else. Protect the people who have already paid in and can't go back to work, and tell the rest of us plainly what changes. Then write the rules the next Congress can't quietly undo, and be serious about it. Otherwise, what you're seeing in France is a dress rehearsal that is coming to America. What you're seeing is radical Marxist and Islamist on the street taking a real problem caused by a budget that cannot be solved, and they've politicized it, and they're going to tear France apart. Over the next year, you are going to see France torn apart, and it's all about the budget. That's coming here. Our enemies of our system hate the system. They will use anything. We have to find the people who are actually serious adults that will actually do the right thing because they love the country, want it to survive, and trust that the American people can handle the truth if everyone's in on it equally. More in a minute. Relief Factor. First time you buy somebody, you know, somebody else might have convinced you, you know, you're like, okay, well, I'll see if it works. Maybe you saw an ad, somebody recommended it. You read about it and you decide, ah, it's worth a try. But the second time you buy it, something's changed. Now you have your own experience to go on. 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
0: So we just got an email in from Torch Insider, Susan 5000. 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
0: 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Her husband's diagnosis confirmed it. A child of their own just was not going to happen. Then the impossible happened. Alba was pregnant. Positive pregnancy test felt like a mistake. 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Nothing added up. She had accepted pregnancy wasn't possible. 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
11: A terror attack stopped. I'm Lisa Lacera, Fox News. The FBI says it prevented a mass shooting at the Mall of America, arresting an 18-year-old from Richfield, Minnesota.
12: His name is Sheikhdoun Abdulali Mohammed. Now, court documents indicate that Mohammed had been the focus of a counterterrorism investigation going back to 2024. And since then, investigators had been monitoring his communications with a confidential source, hundreds of messages across social media and encrypted messaging platforms. Mohammed pledged his allegiance to ISIS a year ago, according to prosecutors, and wanted to travel overseas to fight for ISIS. But according to the criminal complaint, in July, Mohammed sent messages indicating he couldn't afford to pay for a flight overseas and instead planned to commit a terror attack here in Minnesota.
11: Fox's Garrett Tenney in Minneapolis. The FBI says Mohammed paid $600 to an undercover agent posing as a member of ISIS for an AK-47 and 200 rounds of ammunition. He's charged with knowingly receiving a firearm and ammunition in order to commit terrorism. President Trump making another trip to Texas tonight in San Antonio in support of Senate candidate Ken Paxton.
13: He's a fantastic man, and what a job he's done. And you know, you get elected on job performance. If you get elected on job performance, you're going to have a blowout. Because there's nobody like him, right?
11: Polls have Paxton trailing Democrat James Tallarico. The president was interrupted by multiple protesters, with one getting close to the stage.
13: He's going back home to mom right now. He's going to get the hell bowled out. Because what he doesn't know is that his mom voted for Trump.
11: Some of the protesters were led out by police. Texas has put to death a man who fatally shot a convenience store clerk during a robbery in 2000. Jamal Howard died by lethal injection at the state prison in Huntsville. 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
23: Safety upgrades to a rural Cass County railroad crossing where a grandfather and grandson were killed had been planned for years, but delayed. WOWT First Alert 6 News says documents obtained through a Freedom of Information Act request show the Nebraska Department of Transportation had federal funding for safety upgrades at the crossing since December of 2023, that UP and state officials actually visited the crossing a year later. Nebraska's two largest cities in the middle of the pack in a study ranking the safest U.S. cities for new homeowners. Home security company Vivint used 2025 data on property crime, homeowner age, and length of residency for 93 U.S. cities. Omaha ranks 50th overall, but came in 26th for the least amount of property crime. Lincoln was 30th overall, fourth best for the number of young homeowners. I'm Trent Rice.
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24: Staying clear and warm Wednesday evening. Increasing clouds overnight with low temperatures falling close to 50 degrees. Light winds out of the north and east. Partly to mostly sunny on Thursday. Highs in the upper 70s. Maybe a sprinkle or an isolated thundershower Thursday evening. From the First Alert 6 Weather Center, I'm Chief Meteorologist Matt Serwey.
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19: Oh, it is the Jesse Kelly Show. Let's have some fun. On a Wednesday hump day. Congratulations. The week is over, halfway over. And man, are we going to have some fun to open up the show tonight? And you know why we're going to have some fun? Because you're going to set aside what a good person you are, and you're going to join me in the celebration of the misery of our enemies. We're going to discuss that to open up the show. Trump gave a little press conference today. We'll get to that in a little while. Somebody wants to know, is it time for a dictator? I continue to be impressed with the new wave of GOPers we have coming up. I know they have a long way to go, but we'll talk about that. Tom Tillis continues to run his mouth, and it's important to listen because it tells you how so many of them think. We found out who James Tallarico looks up to, all that, emails, foreigners tribing up, and so much more coming up tonight on the world-famous Jesse Kelly Show. Now, I want you to do the best you can. Not to be a bad person for the next few minutes, but maybe not be as good as you are. I have this personality flaw. I have had it my entire life. I take incredible satisfaction in bad things happening to bad people. You know, you ever see one of those videos online or on TV or something like that of a dude who he runs up behind a woman and he grabs her purse? He pushes her to the ground and he takes off running. And as he's crossing the road, a semi comes and just wipes him out. I know that the right thing, probably the Christian thing in that moment, is to say, oh, man, that's just tragic. But I don't do that. I laugh and I laugh and I laugh. It fills me up with incredible joy when terrible things happen to bad people, which brings me perfectly to Democrats, because Democrats are terrible, terrible people. They are communists. They hate the United States of America. They're not indifferent to it. That would be better than what they are. They legitimately despise the country. Every poll shows it. Every number, overwhelming majorities of Democrats, they want socialism. They hate America. America sucks. These people are trying to burn down the country I love,
0: the country you love, the country we are trying to hand to our children and grandchildren. They are trying, making a very focused effort to light that country on fire. So when horrible things happen to them, when they're miserable, I think it's wonderful. I just cannot get over it. And that brings me to a couple things. First of all, I think if you're looking at it and you were betting, degenerate producer Corey's probably already betting on this, but if you're looking at this and you're betting, you would bet right now that Kamala Harris is going to be the Democrat nominee. I know that's crazy, but it's just, if you understand the internals of politics, she was a vice president. She was the nominee last time. She's probably going to get James Clyburn's endorsement because she's black, all these things. There's just a lot of things that add up that show that she, I'm not saying she's going to be, but if you're betting, that's who you would bet on right now. And she's miserable. And she's been miserable probably for her entire professional career. You can hear it when she does stuff like this. When she, this is Dome. Here she is.
4: Well, this guy who was that guy and is still this guy and that guy. Come on now.
0: She makes some horrible joke, falls flat, feels incredibly dumb. I've made jokes in front of people that fall flat. You feel really, really dumb. And then she tries to fill it in with obnoxious, nervous laughter. You've heard Dome do this time after time after time after time. This woman, she's going to try to be president. And if she becomes president, she will do what Joe Biden did and surround herself with committed communists. And they will light America on fire. And she's going to be miserable every step of the way. You think these people are happy. You think because they fly first class or on private jets and they have parties in mansions and they eat steak and lobster all the time and they're, quote, important. They have people who work for them. It's human nature to look at that and think, wow, they must be pretty pleased with their lives. You think to yourself, Dome, she probably wakes up every single morning and thinks, man, what an awesome day. It's limo rides and private security, five-star hotels. Dome wakes up every day with a knot in her stomach because she sucks. She sucks at her job. She's not good at giving speeches. She doesn't know anything. She has been exposed over and over and over again in her career. And she's miserable every day. You want to hear someone else who's miserable? I'll play it for you. You know who Ken Martin is? You probably should. If you don't, it's no big deal. But Ken Martin is the big cheese at the DNC. He's the DNC chair, right? Now, Ken Martin, you may remember, this is a little bit of a callback, but you may remember that rant. Remember we have this on the soundboard?
7: In the name of a just, merciful God.
0: Where did that come from? That came from James Carville. James Carville is now outside of Democrat Party politics. He used to be one of those Democrat insiders. Now he's on the outside. He's old. He's rich. He just does podcast interviews now. And so you get the unvarnished truth. Why was James Carville going off? Well, because in Minnesota, DNC did a summer meeting. They wanted everybody to gather up, a little mini convention. They opened their little convention with this.
9: And she's going to deliver our land acknowledgement today. Lindy.
14: Bonjour. Lindy Salmik, Ninjitjikaz, Amakdodam, Saginaw Chippewa Dojiba, Anishinaabe Kwe, and Dow. Good morning, DNC members, friends, and relatives. Let's talk about the land for a second. The DNC acknowledges and honors the Dakota Oyate, the Dakota people, who are the original stewards of the lands and waters of Minneapolis. The Dakota cared for the lands, lakes, and the Wapatanka, the Great River, the Mississippi River, for thousands of...
0: You got it. James Carville, he watched this happen. Remember, he's as committed a Democrat as there is. He watched this

0: now he's an analyst, but not for money. So he's the most trustworthy analyst there is. All he wants as a lifetime Democrat, all he wants is Democrats to win elections. That is his interest. He is very much against you. He's very much against me, but it's not really on a personal level or on an issues level. He is a Democrat. He wears the jersey. He wants Democrats to win elections. And he outside looking in looks at this kind of stuff and says, please stop this. Please.
1: In the name of a just, merciful God.
0: You want to hear from Ken Martin? I'll play it for you in a second. Before we get to that, let's talk about LifeLock. 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
8: 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We're celebrating Democrat misery if you just now joined us. Dome is miserable. She hates her life. She hates everything she has to do, miserable every day, and I think that's wonderful. Now I'm going to play you. Now this is the recent one. I think this happened this morning. DNC Chair Ken Martin. He goes on the news and he says this. This is what he says.
9: Well, I mean, it's important for us to actually talk about Trump, but not spend all of our time resisting Donald Trump. Because one of the lessons that we learned from 24, Laura, is that the Democratic Party brand is not that great. You just showed that, right? And if all we do is spend our time talking about Donald Trump, then we're not giving the American electorate and voters a sense of who we are, whose side we're on, and what we're going to do to improve.
8: You know what you just heard? That's a hostage video. You ever seen one of those, or at least seen one in the movies? Hopefully you haven't ever had to watch a real one. I have. They're really, really ugly things. Some dude got kidnapped by the jihadis, and they set up some video camera, and he's got to sit there and talk about, you know, Allah, and you have to release their brothers or they're going to kill me. It's a hostage video. Ken Martin and every elected Democrat, every Democrat who wants to hold on to power in the United States of America, they're all completely miserable, and they're miserable because they're currently being held hostage. Ken Martin reads all the poll numbers. Ken Martin understands the Democrat brand is about as low as it could possibly go. People may not like Donald Trump. His approval rating is a disaster right now, but Democrats as a whole are thought of as being kooky, out of touch. Every bad thing you could have labeled on you as a party, that's what the Democrats are. And yet, Ken Martin will put on a big summer meeting, and at the summer meeting, he allows this stuff.
10: And she's going to deliver our land acknowledgement today. Lindy.
11: Bonjour. Lindy Salmik, Ninjitjikaz, Amikdodam, Saginaw Chippewa Dojibwa, Anishinaabe Kwe, and Dow. Good morning, DNC members, friends, and relatives.
8: And James Carville, the dispassionate one, can scream and yell all he wants. Why are we doing this, Ken? Don't you know your job?
12: In the name of a just, merciful God.
8: But Ken Martin knows. Ken Martin understands full well that this land acknowledgement, tranny nonsense, open borders stuff is a huge election loser. defund the police. Defund the police is something you hear consistently across Democrat politics, across the United States of America. That is an issue that polls below 20% in this country. Ken Martin knows you shouldn't do land acknowledgments. He knows his job is to win elections. He knows the Democrat brand isn't great right now.
9: Well, I mean, look, I mean, it's important for us to actually talk about Trump, but not spend all of our time resisting Donald Trump. Because one of the lessons that we learned from 24, Laura, is that the Democratic Party brand is not that great. You just showed that, right? And if all we do is spend our time talking about Donald Trump.
8: Ken Martin can't do anything about it. The insane demons who run the bottom level of Democrat Party politics demand insanity from their leaders. Their leaders know it's electoral poison, but they try to deliver that poison. They have to deliver that poison, and it puts them in a terrible bind. You want to hear an example? Here's Stephanie Shaheen. Probably don't know who she is. She's running for office in New Hampshire. Listen to this. They're trying to pin her down, but she knows she can't talk about that.
13: How would you define your own ideology, and do you have concerns about the rising influence of Democratic Socialists in your party?
14: I'm fighting for New Hampshire families. I will be fighting for New Hampshire families every day. I'm a New Hampshire Democrat, and my focus is on what we're going to do to make New Hampshire a better place to live, work, and raise a family.
8: These people are all miserable. Speaking of pin her down, again, don't.
15: Well, this guy who was that guy and is still this guy and that guy. Come on now. Voted for that big bad bill.
8: Mm-hmm. Take joy. Take pleasure in this. These people hate their lives. Absolutely hate their lives. They're miserable. And look, if we have to sit back and watch them burn down all kinds of all different parts of the country we love, we can at least take 5 minutes and celebrate their misery. What, Chris? It makes me feel better. Maybe I'm just in a wonderful mood. I can't help it. You know why I'm in a wonderful mood, Chris? Because unlike you, I actually got some positive feedback on my burnt ends, the ones I ruined. Other people, they didn't mock me like you did. They didn't roll their eyes at me. Instead, they offered helpful advice. I know that concept is completely foreign to you, but they offered helpful advice. And I feel like that. No, you didn't offer any helpful advice at all, Chris. What? You said, do it again. Chris, how is that helpful advice? That doesn't help. That's not tips. That's not offering me tips and tricks. That's just encouraging me to ruin another batch. Instead, I got my fellow pitmasters emailing the show, giving me all the pointers I need. Maybe that's why I'm in a great mood. We're going to talk about a crowded election field in a moment. But before we get to that, I actually want to talk a little bit about a couple things Donald Trump said today. Before we get to those things, let me talk to you. Well, about this kind of stuff.
16: Obviously, Secretary Pete Buttigieg is someone that I look up to.
8: How are your T levels? You know that America has lost 50% of its testosterone in just the last 50 years. And you can see evidence of it everywhere.
16: Secretary Pete Buttigieg is someone that I look up to.
8: I want you to start taking a male vitality stack from Chalk, because it's going to make your whole life better. I'm telling you, after 90 days, probably 60 days, you're going to know. And you'll be doing what everyone else seems to do. You're going to email me and say, oh my gosh, Jesse, I wish I'd done this sooner. Jesse, oh my goodness, I feel amazing. You don't need to go to a clinic up the road because you're low energy and in a bad mood. You need a male vitality stack or a female vitality stack from the wonderful anti-communists at Chalk. Hardcore patriots out there trying to maximize the masculinity in this country so we don't go down this road.
16: Obviously, Secretary Pete Buttigieg is someone that I look up to.
8: Chalk.com. Chalk.com. Promo code Jesse. We'll be back.
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8: It is the Jesse Kelly Show on a wonderful, wonderful Wednesday. All right, so Trump gave a little press conference, I guess we'll call it. He sat down in the Oval Office today, fielded questions. He was making announcements about Trump accounts and things like that. Before I get to that, I want to do this email because I'm going to use that to lead my way into it. Hey, Jesse, is it time to admit to ourselves that we want a dictator? What I truly mean is a governor of a state refusing to adhere to federal law, edicts, taxation. In doing so, he becomes so popular that the federal government can't stop him. This snowballs into another state and another. Finally, we get to scale up. That leads to a nonviolent state convention, so on and so forth. Thoughts? All right, so Trump said a few things today. One of the big ones, really, really big ones. It's a story that's you are going to be knowledgeable of, but Norm and Norma probably don't know anything about it. What Merrick Garland, the DOJ, the FBI did, tracking down everyone with any attachment to Donald Trump. Here was Trump.
7: Nobody's ever seen anything like it. It was the weaponization of government. I thank you for the question, actually. It's a disgrace. Merrick Garland and that whole group of thugs that preceded us, they weaponized government. Yeah, they were tracking my wife, my son, who's a minor, a very young minor, and a very good person. Nobody's ever seen anything like it. They did the raid on Mar-a-Lago. They did things to people that were associated with us that nobody should have been able to do. And it all came out just recently in the files, and it's great that it came out. But so now people understand what we went through. These were bad people. These are bad, sick people, actually. Very sick people.
8: Okay. Let's touch on that just for a second. This is why I have not wavered, just because there's new management, that the FBI has to be removed from the United States of America. Not new management, not letting a few agents go. There shouldn't be an FBI. Now, you can argue, and this is a very valid argument. I don't necessarily sign on to it, but it's a very valid argument. You can argue that, hey, Jesse, we need some sort of a federal law enforcement arm to help, you know, coordinate nationwide efforts when there's state rivalries. Okay. I'm not denying that you just made a very good argument if that's the argument you made. What I'm saying is this particular organization, when an organization goes to these lengths to participate in American politics on one side, as a lesson to every other organization and future organizations, that organization has to be dismantled entirely. That is not some extreme thing. And when I say that, people will say to me, Jesse, it's extreme. That's too extreme. We just need reform. But we have Cash Patel now. But we have this. But we've adjusted this. Jesse, look at all the murderers. Yes. No, I understand that. But here's the truth. The FBI is clearly an organization that, with just a couple tweaks at the top of that organization, believes it is acceptable to rifle through Melania Trump's underwear drawer. It's how long, if another communist takes over, if Doam ends up winning in 2028, God forbid, the FBI director she puts into place, how long until that person immediately puts into place policies that sic the FBI once again on the political opponents of Democrats? It'd be in 5 seconds that the memo will go out. These morons will probably even write it down. It'll be a bureau-wide directive. Hey, guys, enough arresting murderers. The GOP's back on the menu, boys. this organization has to stop, cease existing. And that brings me to this. Trump said this about Hillary and all these other...
7: I could have done very bad things to Hillary Clinton. I could have done very, very bad things to Joe Biden. I could have done very bad things to Barack Hussein Obama. I thought it was inappropriate to do so because you have to treat the office of the presidency with respect. Then I found out that they impeached me twice. And I certainly, even to this moment, I can do whatever I want if I want. They've done some very bad things. You just mentioned it. It was just mentioned in the form of a question. What they did, very illegal what they did, many illegal things. But I view the presidency as a very sacred position.
8: I sympathize with Donald Trump. I sympathize, and in a lot of ways, I'll be honest with you, I admire it. I disagree with these kind of stances, but I admire it. And let me explain. I admire it because Donald Trump is a man who still hopes. It's probably an age thing, but he is a patriot. Even if you hate him, he's a patriot. Donald Trump is a man, you can tell his reverence for the office. Donald Trump is a man who hopes that if he just operates on the straight and narrow, he won't do those evil things they did. That if he conducts himself this way, that maybe, just maybe, a future Democrat, a future communist, they will back off. They will turn this down. They'll turn the temperature down. No more impeachment stuff. No more sending the attorney general after you. No more this. A future Democrat, they won't take those steps because Donald Trump didn't reciprocate. And I'll tell you what, I really genuinely admire it. I do. And I also completely disagree. I disagree because history says otherwise. History says that communists, they do not under any circumstances get, you know, really, they really take a hard look in the mirror and decide that what they've done is evil. Communists have to be forced back into their cages. They will never turn back and go into their cages willingly. And your good conduct, whatever that may be, it probably comes from a wonderful place. Again, I want to stress that I know from people inside the White House and around Donald Trump, you may hate Trump. Donald Trump has a deep, deep reverence for the office, for the White House itself. You know, that's part of his motivation for this ballroom thing. Everyone thinks it's a selfish thing. Trump wants to make it better and make it more beautiful. He loves it, has a deep reverence for it. And I like that he has a deep reverence for it. But people with a deep reverence for what things were, oftentimes they have a very, very difficult time accepting that conduct has to change from now on. Because the communists are not sorry. They will not reform. They are not going to change their ways. I will once again point out something I've pointed out a million times on the show. You think about all the Democrats in the country. You cannot point me to a single Democrat. I've asked for examples before, never gotten one. You can't point to me a single Democrat in the United States of America, elected, media, your liberal Aunt Peggy, top to bottom. You can't point to one who has ever said it was really wrong to use the DOJ to go after Trump. That was the wrong thing to do. We shouldn't have done that. It was wrong to have Letitia James charge Trump with it was wrong to have Fannie Willis that. It was wrong to raid Mar-a-Lago. That wasn't an appropriate use of government power. I wish we hadn't done that. Not a single Democrat in the country feels that way. The most you can get out of any Democrat in the country is they complain that it didn't work. That's the most I've ever seen. Well, my aunt, she's mad that it made his poll numbers go up. None of them are introspective about it. So you have to smash them. There's no other way. Hang on.
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8: It is the Jesse Kelly Show on a fantastic, wonderful Wednesday. Remember, you can email the show, jesse@jessekellyshow.com. Hey, let's check in on immigration, shall we? Headline, Minnesota man Sheikhdoon Muhammad is charged with a terror plot against the Mall of America. Huh. I wonder what part of Minnesota he's
18: from.
8: The
18: FBI yesterday arrested, and today we have charged an individual who was planning a mass casualty attack in support of ISIS at the Mall of America later this month. A complaint was filed this morning here in federal district court. The complaint charges Sheikhdoon Abdullahi Mohammed with acquiring...
8: I nailed that translation, by the way.
18: ...an AK-47 assault rifle and 200 rounds of ammunition in order to commit a federal crime of terrorism, including attempting to provide material support to a designated foreign terrorist organization.
8: We should definitely bring a lot more of those people here. Things are working out great. Hey, Jesse. Now, the subject of this one is, are they a tribe? You say that groups tribe up to protect each other, even if they're the ones, even if there are ones among them doing evil or illegal things. With that, with the way that women will protect baby killers and murderers, should they be considered a tribe? By the way, great shows as always. Should they be considered a tribe? Well, tribes can be created. Let's do a couple little examples here. First, before I do an analogy, let's do a real life example. One we've probably talked about before on the show. You know what prison gangs are. At least you've heard of them. You can probably name some, I'm guessing. And I'm guessing you've heard of the Aryan Brotherhood. You've heard of them? I'm assuming you have. And obviously, you hear a name like the Aryan Brotherhood, and you look, and they have all these Nazi tattoos and references to Hitler and all these other things. And it would be tempting to assume that, okay, this group, its origins came from Nazism. But that's not true. Do you know why the Aryan Brotherhood exists? Started in California prison system. In the California prison system, there were a bunch of Latino gangs, a bunch of black gangs in the California prison system. Prisons all, it's a very fascinating study of human nature. In prisons, you group up by race. And everyone will look at that and say that's racist, but it's a human nature thing how prisons operate. The black dudes are going to get with the black dudes, and the Latinos are going to get with the Latinos. Okay, so the black gangs and the Latino gangs were repeatedly preying on the white inmates because the white inmates were a minority in the prison system. They were the majority of the country, but in the prison system, there weren't that many of them. And so they were getting preyed upon, assaulted, killed, all the horrible stuff that happens in prison. It was happening all the time. Well, it was inevitable. It's the least surprising thing in the world that some of these white inmates got together and said, maybe we should start our own thing. For the basic protection, why don't we start our own thing? There you have the Aryan Brotherhood, right? Tribes can be created. They can be created from nothing. If you operate in a poor way towards a group of people, any group of people for any reason, You can create a tribe. If I ran a company that employed 1,000 people, and let's say I had an axe to grind with left-handed people. Let's say I had an axe to grind with left-handed people, and those are usually scummy people anyway. Let's say I had an axe to grind with left-handed people. And so in my company that I ran with an iron fist, I crapped on left-handed people all the time. They got the worst jobs. They couldn't get promoted. They got their vacation days denied. Over and over and over again, I dumped on left-handed people in my company. And let's assume for the sake of argument here, they couldn't leave. Well, what would be the inevitable result of that? They would group up against me. Left-handed people who had no relation to each other, didn't even work together, possibly had never even met each other in my 1,000-person company, they would find each other because that group is being crapped on. And they form a tribe. Tribes can be created. They can be created through, like I just mentioned, crapping on a group. They can be created through the illusion of a group being crapped on. You asked about, you know, women, young women, are they a tribe? Yes, it's been created. It's not all women, by the way. But this has been going on since the 20s, since the women's suffrage movement and all that stuff. I know we're supposed to look back on those days fondly. Ah, they finally got to right the vote. But the truth is that so much of that came from nasty, nagging, left-wing women. That's where so much of that came from. And they decided to group up. All right, now that was the early days of it. Those women would probably look at the modern day feminist movement and be horrified, but that's another story. So these waves of feminism came in, and the result of it is young women today, they hear repeatedly on things that are super influential to them in their music, in their media, the podcasts they listen to, the things they read, they learn it in school. Young women in America are taught over and over and over again that they are oppressed, that they are crapped upon, that they don't have as many rights. This is an endless propaganda effort. And let me clarify, this doesn't just affect left-wing women. I have right-wing Republican voting women in my life. I have had to correct several times because they will even say things like, well, I mean, women were really treated terribly historically in this country. And I have to just lay that out of, that's not true. That was never the case in this country. From our earliest days, women were treasured and prized, and they were seen as partners in the relationship and everything else, including the days when they couldn't vote, by the way. When they couldn't vote, it was considered a family vote. You go home, you sit down with the wife and kids, you look at the issues at hand, hey, where are we casting our vote? That's not true. Women have never been put upon in this country in any way. It's not true at all. But the relentless propaganda has created a tribe that has turned women, certainly young single women, against men, against society itself. It's terrible. Let's talk about the GOP presidential field. Looks like it's expanding. Let's talk about Tom Tillis because he's revealing important things. Next. Doctors told Alba pregnancy was impossible. Her husband's diagnosis confirmed it. A child of their own simply wasn't going to happen. Then the impossible happened. Alba was pregnant. We might call it a miracle, but to Alba, it didn't feel like one. 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Suddenly she was confused, afraid, and overwhelmed. 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And when she saw her baby and heard that tiny heartbeat, everything changed. 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
0: A teenager accused of plotting a terror attack. I'm Lisa Lacera, Fox News. The FBI says it stopped a planned mass shooting at the Mall of America. FBI Special Agent in Charge Christopher Dotson says Sheikhdoon Mohammed is charged with knowingly receiving a firearm and ammunition in order to commit terrorism.
19: Mohammed planned to use the gun he bought in a high-traffic public area in just a few weeks' time in support of a designated foreign terrorist organization.
0: The 18-year-old from Richfield, Minnesota, is accused of telling an FBI informant he wanted to carry out a mass casualty shooting later this month at the biggest mall in the country in the name of ISIS. President Trump back in Texas to shore up support for Republicans.
20: President Trump says GOP Senate candidate Texas Attorney General Ken Paxton has won victory after victory for people in the state.
21: So you need to go and vote for Ken Paxton for U.S. Senate. He's an all-star attorney general.
20: Telling a crowd in San Antonio a vote for Republicans will protect school choice and border security.
21: So you also need to elect a proud 20-year Air Force veteran to Congress, Carlos De La Cruz, who's fantastic.
20: De La Cruz faces Democrat Johnny Garcia in the race to represent Texas's newly redrawn 35th congressional district. In Texas's crucial U.S. Senate race, Ken Paxton faces Democratic State Representative James Tallarico.
0: Fox's Kristen Goodwin. Polls have Tallarico with an edge over Paxton. In 2023, Paxton was impeached by the Texas State House over allegations of misusing his office to wait a campaign donor, but was acquitted in the state Senate. The Democratic National Committee and a coalition, including the nonpartisan group Common Cause, are suing the Trump administration over recent TV ads which promote the president's political message, saying they violate U.S. propaganda law while costing taxpayers millions of dollars. 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
24: Safety upgrades to a rural Cass County railroad crossing where a grandfather and grandson were killed had been planned for years but delayed. WOWT First Alert 6 News says documents obtained through a Freedom of Information Act request show the Nebraska Department of Transportation had federal funding for safety upgrades at the crossing since December of 2023, that UP and state officials actually visited the crossing a year later. Nebraska's two largest cities in the middle of the pack in a study ranking the safest U.S. cities for new homeowners. Home security company Vivint used 2025 data on property crime, homeowner age, and length of residency for 93 U.S. cities. Omaha ranks 50th overall, but came in 26th for the least amount of property crime. Lincoln was 30th overall, fourth best for the number of young homeowners. I'm Trent Rice.
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25: There will be a few clouds from time to time tonight. Light winds and cooler temperatures with lows falling into the upper 40s and low 50s. Despite the cool start, we'll be partly to mostly sunny and still get up to 80 degrees on Thursday. There could be an isolated shower or thunder shower Thursday evening. From the First Alert 6 Weather Center, I'm Chief Meteorologist Matt Serwey.
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It's the Jesse Kelly Show, another hour of the Jesse Kelly Show on an amazing, wonderful Wednesday. So, like I said, we're going to talk about the GOP presidential field. Tom Tillis is still speaking. As annoying as that may be, it's important to listen when he speaks. We'll get to emails. Some commie hag said something about abortion. A new citizen of this country said something wonderful. There is so much to get to on the world famous Jesse Kelly Show. Headline, GOP's 2028 presidential field is getting crowded. If you're wondering who the main topic of this one is, it's John Kennedy. John Kennedy is that, are we calling him a Republican? I guess he's registered. The Republican, that's what they say, senator from Louisiana. You're probably a fan. Most people on the right are. Because John Kennedy, as much as I may dislike him, understands that so much of politics, it's just a personality contest, that's all. It's the vote for homecoming king. John Kennedy understands that he can go cast votes that you hate as long as he goes on Fox News and slaps that down-home Southern accent on there and makes some joke about Democrats that he ripped off from one of his staffers. We'll all laugh and slap our knees and say, hardy, hard, hard, he's the best. Sorry, I'm not fooled and I'm not impressed. Anyway, he's the subject of the article, and it's the GOP's 2028 presidential field. It's getting crowded. Let's talk about this for just a minute. We're not going to spend a lot of time on it. We have a midterm election coming up in less than a month, but I'm a political nerd and you're a political nerd, so let's take a second. Why does this happen? Ted Cruz looks like, and I have not spoken to him about it, so I don't want to act like I have inside information here. Ted Cruz looks like he's inevitably getting in. Him and J.D. Vance are already kind of taking little petty shots at each other. John Kennedy's going to get in. There will be more. There will be many, many, many more. You run for president because there are no downsides. I don't know how we fix that, by the way. I don't know if there is a fix. I don't know if we want a fix. I don't know if you love or hate these super crowded Democrat fields. You can argue that because the fields get so crowded that you rarely get a nominee who most of the base actually wanted. You get 10 guys up there. The guy who gets 35-40% of the vote ends up being the nominee. Well, that shows you the majority of Republicans wanted somebody else. And it happens a lot. Honestly, the first Trump run he was a big beneficiary of that. The votes were split up so many different ways, but he was getting the more votes than anyone. Anyway, it just happens that way. So I don't know whether you love or hate the fact that they're crowded, but I tell you this, it's going to remain that way because in this era, it's good for your brand. We've talked about that many times before, and it gets you a bigger job. It gets you a bigger job because you run for president. Maybe you get a little bit of footing. You have to make a little noise for this to be the case, meaning you can't be polling at 1%. You have to have some supporters on your side. You know you're not going to win. You're just not going to win. But if you make enough noise, eventually you get that invite to dinner. And that invite to dinner will probably have to be done by third parties. You know, their chief of staff talks with your chief of staff. Nobody wants their hands dirty in this kind of thing because it's illegal, even though they all do it, Republicans and Democrats. And they come and sit down with you and they say, hey, Senator Kennedy, you made a great run at president. I'll tell you what, we're really impressed with you. Do you have any interest in being, I don't know, Homeland Security Secretary? Something fancy like that. And then what happens is Kennedy has to decide whether the job he's been offered is lofty enough for his goals. But if it is, you sign on, you say yes, you hope your guy wins, and then you're off in the administration. And then if you really want to be president, that gives you a leg up on actually running for president someday. We understand how this works. I don't like it, but I don't think it's going to change at all. I don't think it's going to change because it's lucrative. And what's crazy is anybody with half a brain can look at the 2028 presidential run and know that
J.D. Vance is going to be inevitable unless something drastic happens. Inevitable. I just saw a poll yesterday showing that J.D. Vance, amongst the Trump faithful, remember that the Trump faithful, MAGA is what they call them, it's a portion of the GOP. It's not the whole GOP, but it's a portion of the GOP, and clearly it's the largest, most powerful portion of the GOP. J.D. Vance's approval rating with MAGA is 95%. He is out there all over the television, giving speeches everywhere. Donald Trump is trusting him to get international deals done. Clearly, Trump thinks very, very highly of him. He's the vice president, and whether you love him or hate him, the vice president is always the presumptive nominee when the sitting president is term limited. It's always been that way. It's that way for Democrats. It's that way for Republicans. Look at Dome. Dome doesn't have any abilities at all. Well, not political ability. What, Chris? Not political ability. She has no political abilities whatsoever. But she was the vice president. She was the presumptive nominee when they wheeled Joe out the back of the White House. So if you don't have any ability, political ability, you're still the presumptive nominee if you're the vice president. If you're the vice president with the ability to communicate and the complete trust, which he has, of the current president, it's over. It just is. If Donald Trump comes out, and I suspect he will, and endorses J.D. Vance, and honestly, Chris, write this one down. Not that it's a super bold prediction, but I would be willing to bet when J.D. Vance has his rally, I bet it'd be done at a rally, to announce his formal intention to run for president of the United States of America, I bet Donald Trump will be there and he'll speak. I bet his announcement will come the same day Trump's endorsement will come. And when that day, or if that day comes, it's over. It's over. And for guys like Kennedy, that's not a bad thing, because Kennedy will still get to go debate on the

0: All right. 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
4: It is the Jesse Kelly Show on a wonderful, fantastic Wednesday. Maybe you can email us, Jesse at jessekellyshow.com. The subject of this one is chickens are coming home to roost. Jesse, the Huckabee Sanders video is astonishing. A governor from deep red Arkansas chooses to dig at a young white guy of all people, and I ask why. Could it be that Walmart and all those chicken processing plants want to paint the white men as lazy? Did big money get to her? We talked about this last week when it came down. In case you missed it. Sarah Huckabee Sanders, governor of Arkansas, got herself in a bit of hot water because she ran an ad. It was just a campaign ad, and she was talking about work requirements for welfare. Again, this is a Republican winning idea. That's a winning issue for Republicans. And she ran this ad not only on television, but she personally posted this ad on social media. But she got destroyed for it. And she got destroyed for it so badly by our own side that she actually posted a response. Now, the response was snotty and talking down to people, so it wasn't a great response, but that's not important for our conversation here. She posted a response. The blowback was so bad. Why was the blowback bad? Because the lazy welfare queen in the ad was a white guy named Brad who was sitting in a beanbag chair eating cheese balls and playing video games. And some people stood up and pointed out, well, most recipients of welfare in Arkansas are white. And then that prompted other people to sit up and say, per capita, that's not even close to true. Per capita, it's actually black women. And so it turned into this big monkey poop throwing contest between everything. Why did it land so poorly? It landed poorly, actually, for the tribal reason we just talked about, and this is something I will continue to talk about because it is something that is not going away at all. Why did she run the ad? She ran the ad because the traditional way of thinking for my entire life, definitely the last 30 years, is the safest thing you can do if you're making a TV commercial, if you're making a movie, if you're hiring someone. The safest thing you can do is to trash on young white men or avoid hiring young white men. Why is it safe? What do I mean by safe? Well, you make your movie and the thug bad guy who's assaulting someone is black. Now you've got everyone, fake civil rights group after you. People are calling you racist. You risk all this kind of blowback. Bad. You do the same thing and the bad guy's gay. But now you've got every single LGBTQ group freaking out about there. We're going to come for you. You can do know exactly what I'm talking about. But forever, the group that did not have grouped up advocacy was white men. They became the safe option. You've heard of the comic book The Punisher? I hope you've heard of it. Everyone's heard of it. Anyway, The Punisher, apparently Disney put out some Punisher movie. I didn't watch it because I don't watch Disney stuff, but they put out some Punisher movie. And I've heard a lot, I've read things on it that say it's completely ridiculous because this Punisher guy who goes around killing criminals in this modern Disney movie, every street thug who was assaulting people and stuff, they were all white. They were all white guys. And people were saying, wait, look at the percentage of violent crime. That's ridiculous. That's insane. That's okay. Setting aside Disney's commie nature, why would you do that? Because there's no white advocacy. You're not going to catch any heat. It's the safest thing in the world. If you're casting somebody, hey, we need a gangster who's going to beat up an old woman. White guy, someone find a white guy. It's the safe option. That's changing. For the tribal reasons I discussed earlier when I was talking about prisons and human nature, there was always going to be an expiration date on white men not having advocacy groups. And that expiration date has arrived. I see it growing. Actually, I had somebody message me this morning. This morning, someone I know messaged me. And this is, by the way, this is not a guy who's some kind of Nazi. He's married to a Latina. He's a white guy. He's married to a Latina. He's messaging me this morning. And you know what he's currently doing? He's currently gathering up resumes of white men and finding them jobs in corporate America. Only white men. That's the only ones he will take. Now, this is not, again, it's not some guy who hates black people or anything else. He's sick of white people getting run out of corporate America. And he has started a new thing. And it's just for white guys. That was always coming. Sarah Huckabee Sanders stepped in it. And she's not the last Republican who's going to step in it, because there's a signal lag that we've talked about many times before, where politicians, they don't quite get where the mood of the public is. They're a little bit behind, and they kind of have to step over the line and get burnt a little bit before they wake up and realize it is. You know what's not going to happen? Bet you money it won't happen. As huffy as she got over her response on the whole thing, I bet you won't see another Sarah Huckabee Sanders ad where the white guy Brad is the welfare queen. She had to get burned for it. This is an ugly place to be as a country. Remember, you probably shouldn't celebrate this. I certainly don't. But it is where we are. It is the reality of things. Now, let's talk about Tom Tillis. Next.

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0: It is the Jesse Kelly Show on a wonderful, wonderful Wednesday. Remember, if you miss any part of the show, you can download it iHeart, Spotify, iTunes. So we've been playing the things Tom Tillis has been saying, and I need to explain why I continue to play these things, and I will continue to play these things. He's doing his media tour. He's retiring, the Rhino Swamp Rat Senator. He's doing a media tour, selling a book, retiring. Okay? But he's being honest about how they think right now. And it's the same way I play it when Barack Obama speaks. When Barack Obama speaks, you should listen. Because he's telling you from the highest office of communism in this country what the plan is, why the plan is, if you dissect what it is. When Tom Tillis speaks, it's not Tom Tillis speaking. It's John Thune. It's John Curtis. It's Mike Rounds. It's John Cornyn. It's pick your swamp rat GOP senator. When Tom Tillis is doing these media interviews, he's telling you how him and his rhino pals have always talked when the cameras were off. Now, pause on that for a second. Think about this. Picture the fanciest, nicest country club in the world. It's got everything you want. Indoor pool, golf, tennis, workout room, free bourbon in the locker room. It's got everything. Great kitchen. Costs a fortune to get in. Think about this. You and your 10 buddies, you run the place. You're the 10-man governing board of the place. You can do whatever you want. It's yours, and it's yours for 30 years. Then one day you show up, someone changed the lock on the door, and you get notified that you don't run things anymore here. You're out. How badly does that anger you? How badly do you want to get back in that club and run things? Free bourbon! Tom Tillis, Mitch McConnell, the old GOP. That's what happened to them when the America First movement took over the Republican Party. And you don't think this way, and I don't think this way, but every day these guys drive by that country club and their blood pressure goes up. Every single day. Every day they drive by that country club and they see you pulling in that country club in your Toyota Camry. He doesn't even drive a Rolls Royce. And they say to themselves, "Ugh, look at these peasants. They're running our country club. That's our club." And every day when they drive by, they think, "I'm coming back. I'm going to find a way to come back." Here was Tom Tillis describing exactly what I just said.
23: We're going to have this situation where the president's going to have a heavy influence on the primary. And boy, this is when we really have to speak frankly about what kind of profile we need to win a national election in 2028. And it probably isn't what the president is thinking right now as a go-to pick. So we're going to have a serious discussion with that. The RNC, other Republican organizations need to come down and take the president's advice, but look more towards the Republican Party priorities and things that go beyond 2028.
2: What would be wrong with the president's go-to pick?
23: Because I think it's one that works well in red MAGA states, won't work well for a general election. The nation.
2: Are we talking about the vice president, or are we talking high?
0: Remember, I'll let him keep going. Remember that Donald Trump won the popular vote on top of the electoral college vote. He's been elected president twice. Very clearly, his appeal goes beyond the dark red states. So that's clearly not the axe to grind.
2: Exactly.
23: Well, I don't know. I assume right now you had the Texas Trumpapalooza, whatever it was called, that he was kind of introduced and I think endorsed by Turning Point. So it looks like things would lead that way. That's not necessarily a lock in terms of the president's endorsement. But I don't think the president should handpick. The president is by definition going to be in retirement when the next person is sworn into office. The president should have a say, but this is not a decision that should be solely his.
0: I wonder who Tom Tillis thinks should be the person making that decision. Who do you think, if you had to guess? When Tom Tillis and Mitch McConnell get together in a room, who do you think they discuss should be the leaders of the GOP making these choices? You know exactly what I'm talking about. These guys sit around and they dream of the day they're running the country club again. It grinds their gears. They've been run out. And some of them, I don't know if Tillis is this because I don't know the guy. Some of them, I'm sure, have deluded themselves into thinking when Trump's done, we're coming back. When Trump's done, we're taking the country club over, baby. This was a little brief period where we got kicked out. But once Trump is gone, we're coming back. And that's just not going to happen. Speaking of Tillis and McConnell, he said something that kind of reinforces my theory. Again, 30-second version of my theory on Tillis. Tom Tillis is from North Carolina. North Carolina has endless military installations, also endless military contractors. That means there's a ton of DOD money that flows through North Carolina. I believe that Tom Tillis has a special axe to grind with Pete Hegseth because Hegseth is somehow disrupting the Golden Goose in ways I'm not totally sure of, but somehow he's disrupting it. And that made this fake conversation Tillis had with Mitch McConnell, it made my wheels turn a little bit.
23: Mitch McConnell is retiring this year. I ran into Mitch. The difference between the Biden situation and the Mitch situation is I've had conversations with Mitch. That man's brain is as sharp as it ever is. His body's failing him because he's had a lifelong struggle with polio. Now, people are telling me when I can have a coherent discussion with him. I met with him a couple of weeks ago. Mitch, how are you doing? He spent probably less than 30 seconds talking about that, and he immediately jumped to, what are we going to do to help Ukraine? What are we going to do to save the Senate and keep the filibuster? Does that sound like who's not prepared to actually finish it?
0: One, that's hilarious that they're doing the same thing that people did with Joe Biden. Man, I met with him behind the scenes, sharp as a tack. I'll tell you what, maybe the sharpest. I couldn't keep up with him. Remember, we actually heard people say that. I tell you what, mentally, he was running circles around me. We all see Mitch McConnell. There's video of it. I don't celebrate it, getting old and feeble and things passing you by. We've seen Mitch McConnell freeze up and not be able to talk anymore. We see him being wheeled around now that he looks drugged out of his mind with his mouth hanging open. We see it. And yet, people like Tom Tillis will still look you right in the eye, and they'll look me right in the eye, and they say, man, I'll tell you what, you couldn't believe how sharp this guy was. Wow. Super lucid. And then, after he got done lying to you about that, what did he say Mitch McConnell was talking about? What is it? Hold on. Chris, play it for me again. What was Mitch McConnell's top priority?
23: People are telling me when I can have a coherent discussion with him. I met with him a couple of weeks ago. Mitch, how are you doing? He spent probably less than 30 seconds talking about that, and he immediately jumped to, what are we going to do to help Ukraine? What are we going to do to save this?
0: I had this amazing conversation with this cadaver, and you know the only thing he wanted? He wanted to know how much money is going to still flow through the military-industrial complex, and we can pretend it's actually about Ukraine. I'm telling you, I hear these things, and maybe this is just confirmation bias because it's my theory. I hear these things, and I hear a man who got his golden goose threatened by Hegseth in some way, and that's why he's mad about it. Either way, when Tillis talks, as painful as it is, we should listen. We'll listen to some emails. That's me listening to you. Next.
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13: smart, she's leading me to... It is the Jesse Kelly Show on a fantastic, wonderful Wednesday. All right, remember, you can email the show, jesse@jessekellyshow.com. Regime change in France, this guy says. Hey, Jesse, I really prefer the U.S. does not get involved in any more foreign wars, but with countries like France and many others being nuclear powers and are being taken over by third world subhuman Muslim Islamists, should the U.S. initiate regime change there? If Trump thinks Iran may have become a nuclear power, imagine what an Islamist Europe will be capable of. All right, obviously, it's a little tongue-in-cheek. But there's enough truth in that if you want to freak yourself out, you could. Go look at the makeup of the UK government right now. Look at that makeup. Go look at those faces. Look at those names. The Islamist takeover of the UK is well underway. Now, keep this in mind. The UK is not only a nuclear power. They are one of the countries we extensively share intelligence with on our military operations, what's going on around the globe. We are linked in so many ways, close allies since World War II. What's that look like when it's Prime Minister Mohammed? What's that look like? You see what's happening in France. It's a big deal. You see what just happened in Germany? I didn't really talk about it because, again, these are foreign policy things, but the former head of Germany's spy agency, their CIA, it's not called that, obviously, but their version of the CIA, the former head just got charged with treason, handing information to foreign powers. Germany's being conquered. What does our future globally look like if the Islamist communist hordes take over the nuclear codes? It's ugly, right? You know what? We're moving on because you can freak yourself out about it. And by the way, you can't do anything about it. That's the thing. We can't properly facilitate regime change in third world backwater countries. We most definitely can't do it in these places. And to be honest with you, it wouldn't matter. It's all about the imports. It's really that simple. It's all about the imports. If you import enough of them, you're done. If you import enough of them, you're done. No laws can change it. No regime change can change it. You import enough, it's over. It is a simple numbers game. And you get this stuff. This is in Minnesota. After all the Somali gangs are shooting things up, here's what the concerned good citizens of Minnesota are worried about.
14: We don't condone violence. But every time we hear that Somali gangs are gangs. So please, let's not mention the Somali name.
13: He's not concerned about gangs. Certainly not concerned about some Somali kids shooting up homecoming. He's concerned about his tribe. And you bring enough of those people into the country, allow them to reproduce like rabbits in your country, they will conquer the politics of your country, and it will become their country. And if you listen close enough, they'll come out and pretty much tell you that's the name of the game. An intentional colonization of America by many. By the way, I pick on Somalis a lot just because Somalia is such a dump. But this is happening in many different ways across the United States of America. I have a chart right here. This is about Americans laid off versus H-1B numbers. This is from January of 23 to July of 25. Okay. Year and a half long span. Net job losses across the board for Americans. Net job gains across the board for H-1Bs. 818,000 Americans lost their job. 420,000 from China and India took those jobs. I want you to listen to something. This is a real estate broker, a real estate agent in Frisco, Texas. Her name is Kelly. She stood up in front of Frisco's city council. Do you want to hear what a very intentional, fraudulent colonization of your country sounds like? What's happening right now in your country, in my country? And if it gets, again, it's a numbers game. If it gets too bad, it's over. Listen to this.
2: The rapid demographics change in Frisco is the result of steering the Indian community for tax benefits.
13: Sorry, quick side note. I moved to Frisco, Texas when I moved to Texas. It was my home. We had a Frisco address. It was a wonderful, safe community on the up and up. Now listen to what's happened.
2: The rapid demographics change in Frisco is the result of steering the Indian community for tax benefits at the expense of locals losing jobs and massive culture change. I hold a Texas real estate license, and I was an assistant property manager for a company that owns apartment communities in Frisco and in their surrounding areas. In the apartments, a person from India will come in, fill out an application, and they will get approved. And then on move-in day, the qualifying person is nowhere to be found, but a friend will be picking up the keys, and the next thing you know, the original leaseholder is back in India and impossible to get a hold of. That means the person who actually moved in did not have to qualify like everybody else. That is a fair housing issue. Let one applicant who got denied find out, and that is a massive lawsuit waiting to happen. It's happening on such a large scale in Frisco and Plano that is impossible to police. Once an apartment gets in Indian hands, it's over. If they want to move out, they don't honestly let the management company know. They advertise it on various Indian Facebook groups and apps and make sure they do an apartment change to an another person from India. No other race or nationality has a chance.
13: That's an intentional colonization of your country. It's being done in the corporate world as well. And it's an issue we've discussed. As much as it makes some people who listen angry, it's impossible to ignore the evidence of it. You have some of these people coming into corporate America. They seize the choke points, the HR departments, and everything else. They get into that corporate boardroom, and wouldn't you know it, 5-10 years later, that corporate boardroom looks nothing like it used to look like as they ran the Americans out of the corporate boardroom and went and ran an ethnic racket to fill it up with people from their particular area of India. This happens with Somalis. It happens across the country. Headline, almost the entire Somali population in Minnesota are on some form of welfare. It's a simple numbers game. And so back to the original question, what do we do about nuclear Europe? 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
17: On the road again. I'm Sue Guzman, Fox News. President Trump hosting a midterm rally in San Antonio, Texas, Wednesday night. More from Fox's Kristen Goodwin.
18: President Trump says GOP Senate candidate Texas Attorney General Ken Paxton has won victory after victory for people in the state.
19: So you need to go and vote for Ken Paxton for U.S. Senate. He's an all-star attorney general.
18: Telling a crowd in San Antonio a vote for Republicans will protect school choice and border security.
19: So you also need to elect a proud 20-year Air Force veteran to Congress, Carlos De La Cruz, who's fantastic.
18: De La Cruz faces Democrat Joni Garcia in the race to represent Texas's newly redrawn 35th congressional district. In Texas's crucial U.S. Senate race, Ken Paxton faces Democratic State Representative James Tallarico. Kristen Goodwin, Fox News.
17: FBI agents have arrested an 18-year-old Minnesota man who they say planned a mass shooting terrorist attack at the Mall of America. U.S. Attorney for the District of Minnesota, Daniel Rosen.
20: The complaint charges Sheikh Dune Abdullahi Mohammed with acquiring an AK-47 assault rifle and 200 rounds of ammunition in order to commit a federal crime of terrorism, including attempting to provide material support to a designated foreign terrorist organization.
17: Agents arresting the suspect after he allegedly bought an AK-47 style rifle, magazines, and ammunition from an undercover FBI agent. President Trump announcing most American children will now be automatically enrolled in the investment accounts known as Trump accounts, which he says have bipartisan support.
19: I'm even hearing Democrat senators stand up and say the Trump accounts is fantastic. I may not like Trump, but I like the Trump accounts. I can't believe it.
17: 70 million children have enrolled so far. Children won't be able to access the money till they turn 18 and only for purposes like buying a home or paying for school. 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
22: Safety upgrades to a rural Cass County railroad crossing where a grandfather and grandson were killed had been planned for years, but delayed. WOWT First Alert 6 News says documents obtained through a Freedom of Information Act request show the Nebraska Department of Transportation had federal funding for safety upgrades at the crossing since December of 2023, that UP and state officials actually visited the crossing a year later. Nebraska's two largest cities in the middle of the pack in a study ranking the safest U.S. cities for new homeowners. Home security company Vivint used 2025 data on property crime, homeowner age, and length of residency for 93 U.S. cities. Omaha ranks 50th overall, but came in 26th for the least amount of property crime. Lincoln was 30th overall, fourth best for the number of young homeowners. I'm Trent Rice.
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0: There will be a few clouds from time to time tonight. Light winds and cooler temperatures with lows falling into the upper 40s and low 50s. Despite the cool start, we'll be partly to mostly sunny and still get up to 80 degrees on Thursday. There could be an isolated shower or thunder shower Thursday evening. From the First Alert 6 Weather Center, I'm Chief Meteorologist Matt Serwey.
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0: Kelly Show, final hour of the Jesse Kelly Show on an amazing Wednesday. So we're going to focus on a good thing here. Then we'll get to, well, an ugly little abortion anti-human topic. We'll talk about that. There's a big conference. I don't know why I can't talk. Convention is actually the word I was going for. Going on in Israel at the moment with a bunch of Israeli Jews and American Jews and other people talking about what's the future of that advocacy look like. There's some fascinating things coming out about that. I'll get to that in just a little bit on the show. Before I get to any of those things, we talk a lot about immigration and we always will. Do you want to hear what a good one sounds like? What an American sounds like? Brand new, obviously. Accents even hard to hear. You want to hear what it sounds like when somebody has shed their old country, wrapped their arms around this wonderful country, embraced it, loved it, and is going to be an asset in this country? His name is Miguel Rojas. He actually plays for the LA Dodgers. I won't hold that against him. He is just about to become a citizen. This is what a true American sounds like.
1: I passed my test and I'm pretty close to be a U.S. citizen. But at the end of the day, it's something that it makes me feel really special, really proud because of my family, because of my kids, because of what I've been doing the last 21 years in this country. This country opened their doors to me to be a professional baseball player. And kind of I took that opportunity as a life opportunity as well. And I don't take it for granted. I feel like I did good because I got the 100% on all the 8 questions that they asked me. So I'm proud of myself because of that. Not too much about the home run or the World Series that I have or the rings that I have. So there's things in life that are bigger than just baseball.
0: That's what an American sounds like. This is not an American.
2: We don't condone violence. But every time we hear that Somali gangs are gangs, so please, let's not mention the Somali name.
0: That's a Somali. And look, it's easy to tell who is a true American and who is not. It's not a skin color thing or even a religious thing. It's easy to tell because just listen to them talk. How do they describe themselves? How do they describe the United States of America? If it's as a fill in the blank and that word is not an American, that's how that person sees themselves. And that person should be removed from the United States of America because they don't belong here. It's really quite simple. And we used to be a country that focused on that. Now, that brings me to something positive. I've told you, I'm impressed with the GOP bench. Yeah, I know we have a bunch of these useless turds.
3: You know, we're going to have this situation where the president's going to have.
0: But we also have these guys, too.
4: Today, too much of the West has forgotten this quality. Over time, we in the West came to feel ashamed of the very things that made us exceptional. We felt embarrassed that our achievements set us apart from the rest of the world. Our prosperity somehow became a source of guilt. We no longer believed we deserved and had earned our greatness. The word nationalism became a dirty word. And so we tore down our monuments. We condemned our own history. And in too many places, we taught our children to be ashamed of the countries they would inherit. In the process, we opened our borders and outsourced our industry and allowed our militaries to wither and to decay.
0: That's awesome. That's awesome. Times are changing. The Tom Tillis era is over. Got some new people coming in. Dear Jesse, the subject of this one is John Thune. Why does Trump allow himself to get screwed by John Thune on signature issues like the SAVE Act and judge appointments? If anyone deserves to be slapped around and humiliated, it would be Thune, this guy says. Well, you said, why does Trump allow himself? Remember, there's a positive and negative to every form of government. And I am an unapologetic American patriot, as I'm sure you are. And I love our limited government, our constitutional government, this representative republic we have. This is the kind of country I want to live in. I don't want to live in some sort of feudal society where a king or a dictator can take my stuff whenever they want, tell me where to go, tell me where to live. I don't want to live in that kind of country. I'm glad I live here. That said, we do have to acknowledge that there are benefits to other forms of government. The president of the United States of America is incredibly powerful. Probably more powerful than he should be, if we're being honest, but it's an incredibly powerful position. But Donald Trump is not the king. Donald Trump has implored, he's begged Thune. It hasn't taken that many petty shots at him because he needs him, but he's begged Thune to get the Save America Act passed. Remember, we do not have a big majority in the Senate, and we needed every single vote to get some of these things through. We wanted through. And these guys are still around.
3: You know, we're going to have this situation where the president's going to have a heavy influence on the primary. And boy,
0: that's no defense of John Thune. It's not. But when it comes to the Save America Act, what do you want Trump to do? He can't make it past the Senate. This is, we talked about this yesterday. We were talking about something else, but we were talking about bad laws, bad things being passed in red states. And someone's like, how do I stop it? And what I said was, once it gets to that point, you can't stop it. What you're seeing is the result of everything we did or didn't do before, and now we're suffering the consequences of it. Right now, you and me, not beating us up anymore because we're getting better, we're getting involved in primaries, we're voting out Rhino Republicans. That's a good thing. But we are still, there's going to be a lag. We are going to pay for our negligence for years. It's hard to get rid of a freaking senator. John Cornyn was a special case where there was a statewide known guy, and Cornyn had done just one too many things to make the primary voter mad. That was a special case. Cassidy was a special case. It's very, very difficult to get rid of a sitting senator. And think about small majorities. There's always going to be small majorities in the Senate on either side. If you have a small Republican majority in the Senate, you get three or four defections, it's over. You're not getting rid of the filibuster. You're not passing the SAVE Act. You're not doing that. You don't have room to have a defection here, a defection there. Lisa Murkowski's still in the Senate. For now, as long as he's alive, Mitch McConnell's still in the Senate. Tom Tillis, till January, he's in the Senate. John Curtis, he's in the Senate. James Lotte Lankford out of Oklahoma, he's in the Senate. We have work to do. I explained this before that I wasn't trying to dishearten you. I was just trying to drive home a realistic point. There was a lot of, hey, call your senator and tell him to pass the SAVE Act. Send an email to your senator and tell him to pass the SAVE Act. I always want to encourage you to reach out to your representatives because they work for you. That's good. Be a loud advocate. Blast them on social media. But it's going to fall on deaf ears when it comes to the Save America Act. There is a relatively small cabal of GOP senators who are controlled opposition. They will pretend to be Republican enough in order to keep their seats. But when it comes down to brass tacks, when it comes down to actually drop the head of the axe on the communist revolution, they will instead stop it and save the communists. We have seen this over and over and over and over again. You know who used to do this? Lindsey Graham. Lindsey Graham has never been, ever, he's never been some loud abortion advocate or anti-abortion advocate. He's had pro-life stances over the years, but never anything loud. We were leading up to an imp-

0: XX.
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0: 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So let's have a little, probably be an uncomfortable talk.

0: quite possibly going to be offensive, but you're used to that by this point in time. Buck up, Buttercup. You can email me your love, your hate, or your death threats. I'm never listening again. Jesse@jessekellyshow.com. So to set this up, I want to rewind a little bit. And a while ago, Kanye West, he's that rapper. Kanye West lost his mind. Now, I don't know anything about Kanye West. I've heard a couple of his songs. I've had many people tell me he's bipolar, he has mental problems. I have no idea. But a while ago, Kanye West lost his mind and started going on this endless anti-Jew rant. I think he has a song. Chris, am I wrong about this? That says Hail Hitler. Am I right about that? Okay, so he has a song that's Hail Hitler is the name of the song. He was on, I think he was on Alex Jones or somebody, and he said, I love Hitler. And it was all Jews, this and Jew, like really, really lost his friggin' mind. And a good friend of mine, he's a Jewish guy. Good friend of mine, I saw, he was on social media joining with other friends of his. I didn't know all of them, but they were all, you know, Jewish guys. And what they were doing was every day they were picking a company that had sponsored or worked with Kanye West. And they were doing some sort of internet mob thing of, hey, why haven't you fired him? Why haven't you canceled his contract? Why haven't you done this? Hey, you should be dropping him. And actually, I think the one they were going after was Converse, I believe, the shoes. But that was the main subject of it. Why hasn't Converse dropped him yet? Converse, fire him. Converse, fire him. And so during all this, I reached out to my buddy who I saw was leading these efforts. And I said, hey, brother. I understand as how you feel as good as I can. I'm not a Jew, so I don't know. But I think you're making a mistake. And he said, a mistake? How so? I mean, he knows I'm not with Kanye on this whole thing. And I said, well, here's what I think you're not understanding. Times have changed. And one of the main reasons times have changed when it comes to what we're about to talk about here is this whole idea that leftists pushed about cancel culture. And you remember this when it really got crazy. Some guy would get fired because they dug up some Facebook post from 15 years ago where he said something bad. People were losing their jobs. It was this endless cancel culture stuff. And the communists loved it. They loved that kind of mob lynching stuff. They loved that crap. And it went crazy for a while. And it got so crazy that it actually helped enable the rise of a guy like Donald Trump. It made it so nobody wanted to hear anymore. But you don't understand. He said this, don't care. But he did this, don't care. There was such a pushback. There is such a pushback against leftist cancel culture in general. There is such a pushback against it that it allowed someone like Donald Trump to rise up to be president of the United States of America. I'm paraphrasing our conversation, but this is how it went. And so I said, buddy, you have to understand. I sympathize and I understand what you're doing. But how do you think this looks if you're a young person and you have Kanye West's music on your iPhone? I said, Kanye West is immensely popular, not with me. He's incredibly popular. I know he's got all these record-breaking songs. So again, it's not my cup of tea, but clearly he's unbelievably popular. By the way, he just did a concert, and I think there were over 70,000 people in attendance in the concert. He's incredibly popular. And so I said to my buddy, I said, these tactics, these mob-up, go after tactics that, you know, fight anti-Semitism and all these other things. These hurt you worse than they hurt him. Even if you get Converse to drop Kanye West because he's a nutball and loves Hitler, even if you succeed in that, his passion was stopping anti-Semitism, stopping, you know, Jews getting crapped on, stopping things like this. Your cause will be harmed more than his cause is harmed. And it will be harmed because those tactics have the opposite effect they used to have. In the year 2000, you can go out and say, drop Kanye West or you hate Jews. in the year 2026. That looks like leftist mob tactics, and you have to change because society has changed. I'm not pitching for or against those tactics. That has to change because society has changed. All societies change. Human beings change. Sometimes your kid needs the sugar cubes, and sometimes you got to take his phone away and ground him. Humans change. Advocacy has to change over time. The reason I brought this up was he was so upset by my, this is all done in private, by my critique of it, that he called me. And I answered, because we were just talking. I like these conversations. I like controversial conversations. He was so upset that he called me. And I said, okay, well, I gave you my take on it. What? Give me your end. What do you think about what I just said? And what he did was, he spent the next 5 to 10 minutes talking to me about all the anti-Semitism that goes on in the world. I said, I know. I'm not arguing against that. I know. I read it. I understand. I read history books. This is not about that. But you don't understand. No. I heard about that too. But did you see what they said? I saw. This is not about that. This is about the tactics having to change for the time. He never got it. We still get along. We still talk. He never got it. Hung up angry that day. We'll talk about something that's being said over there in Jerusalem as we speak. Hang on. 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
0: It is the Jesse Kelly Show on a wonderful, wonderful Wednesday. All right, so let's continue our conversation here. Just now joining us, I'm not going to recap the whole thing. We were talking about how a Jewish friend of mine was advocating to have Kanye West have his contracts canceled and whatnot, and how I was describing that times have changed and these tactics need to change with the times. So there's all kinds of audio coming out about it. I'll probably play you a bunch more tomorrow. There's this big national convention going on of American Jews and Israeli Jews. It's going on in Israel at the moment. And look, there are opinions all over the place about it, but there's a lot of critique of these things. And a lot of this critique is landing well, and a lot of it's landing poorly, depending on the person. I'll play you just a little snippet here. We might go into it more tomorrow. But this is a Jewish guy, Gadi Taub, and this is what he has to say.
1: We, the Jews of Israel, have a great problem with progressive Jews abroad promoting immigration. And we should start, calling them out before the anti-Semites do, because we have lost the left, not due to Netanyahu or any fault of our own, because the left has been indoctrinated by Edward Said for 40 years now. It's not something new, but we are also losing the right. And progressive Jews who think they will grovel at the feet of anti-Semites by agreeing to the most, to the craziest progressive ideologies are no longer our friends, and we should be clear about it.
0: That's excellent advice. It's excellent advice. Maybe you are one of these people who loves Israel, hardcore Zionist. Maybe you're one of these people who hates Israel. That's not what I'm talking about here. What I'm talking about is something we've discussed before on the show. If you are a hardcore Zionist, the future looks extremely bleak right now. It looks bleak because there are two political parties in America. Well, remember, first of all, America, that's the reason you're still there. Having America have your back has saved Israel multiple times, the modern state of Israel. Okay, so you need America. You got to have them. They don't have many other friends. Every time the UN tries to crap on Israel, we're the ones who save them. You have to have America. All right, so let's focus on America. You have lost the left. The communists all hate you now. Now that the communists have completely merged with the Islamists, you're never going to get them back. It's going to be endless Jew this and Jew that and Israel sucks. It's going to be endless. Okay, so now you needed America. Now you've lost half of them. What does that mean? That means you have one half of your benefactor left that has your back. If you lose that half, you're done. You're alone. You are all alone in the world if you lose that half. The focus has to be, if you are a hardcore Zionist type, is how do we hold on to the good graces of that half? And the reason I say the future is bleak is the numbers are undeniable. They are undeniable. If you are a Republican, if you're somewhere on the right, the older you get, the more likely you are to be pro-Israel. And the opposite is true. The younger you get, the further down that list you get on the age of people on the right, the chances are you either don't care about Israel at all or you flat out hate it. That means the future leaders of the right, as it stands right now, unless something changes, 10, 20 years from now, 30 years from now, the right doesn't like Israel either. Now you've lost both sides and you've lost America. If you have neither side, you lost America. Because you understand that, or should understand that, the tactics have to change. They must change. And I heard a guy, and I don't know his name. I didn't write down his name, but he kind of echoed this. He said, if you are a hardcore Zionist type, maybe you're Jewish or Christian or whatever type it is, and you see this going on, you know what you should be doing? Don't scream anti-Semite at everybody. You should be the loudest anti-immigration activist on the planet. And the reason you should be is that is the hottest issue for people on the right by a mile. It supersedes everything else because it's more important than everything else. You can take that issue for the right and be its everlasting champion and focus on that. That is how you earn goodwill. That's a good way to earn goodwill. You should be more hardcore on immigration than I am, if that's even humanly possible. Then people look and they say, oh, there's a friend. There's a champion. That should be the tactic going forward. advocacy and the things you do for advocacy has to change when times change. This is really sharp.
1: We, the Jews of Israel, have a great problem with progressive Jews abroad promoting immigration. And we should start calling them out before the anti-Semites do, because we have lost.
0: If everybody on the right is against immigration, and the loudest voices against immigration are, you know, some wannabe Nazi group, you are in deep, deep trouble. The loudest voice against mass migration, make sure it's you, because you're in trouble, because the future looks bleak. That's my advice. Jesse. And this guy said, bad back, bulging disc, Jesse. It's getting better, by the way. Yes, it is, Chris. Well, here's the thing, and I can tell you this. I think Aub is at church right now doing something, so I think I can bare my soul here. Aub always worries that I'm going to push too hard when I work out. And so when I go work out, she's always like, don't hurt yourself. You're going to hurt yourself. I was, okay. So I always tell her I'm going to be fine. I'm going to be careful. Yet about every other day when I'm working out, I am tweaking my back and making it flare up again. I did it again last night. This morning, she had gotten up before me. She was in the bedroom when I was getting ready to get out of bed. I woke up, rolled over, grabbed my phone, text her, hey, come see me. She comes in, she's talking, having a cup of coffee. It was time for me to get out of bed because I had some things I had to do. I had to lay there in bed until she left the room. She's like, well, why aren't you getting up? I'm like, oh, I don't know. I'm just lazy today. I don't know what the deal is, because I knew getting up, it was going to be the, and I knew that she was going to be eyeballing me like a hawk, and she was going to, you hurt yourself, didn't you? I told you not to hurt yourself. So I'm lying right now. There's a lot of lying going on. A lot of relief factor. That's just the way it is. And now, anyway, back to this. Jesse, you and your crew and friends being 30 years younger, unless it happened to you and their moms, are likely to have no idea that recently nearly 3 million seniors will lose their Medicare Advantage coverage by the end of 2026 due to insurer exits and plan cuts. And he wants me to go on and talk about it. You're not going to like that conversation. Medicare has historically paid out less, you know, than a hospital would get otherwise. And so insurers are going to insure, sorry, pardon the pun, those numbers continue to go down, and it's going to affect seniors, and it sucks. Like, there's no good conversation to have there. One more segment. Hang on.
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26: The Education Department extending a 1% interest rate reduction for certain federal student loan borrowers who sign up for automatic payments. Borrowers have through the end of the year to enroll, and those who qualify will keep the lower rate through June of 2028. Those already using AutoPay will automatically qualify as long as they remain in good standing, but the discount ends if AutoPay is canceled or the loan enters forbearance. The break comes as student loan payments and overall consumer borrowing continue to rise. President Trump in Maryland to announce an investment in a submarine facility in Baltimore. Mark Mayfield with more.
27: Trump highlighted the $3.7 billion investment from defense contractor Anduril in a Baltimore shipyard, manufacturing parts for Virginia-class submarines.
28: The largest new shipyard in the United States. This is since World War II. There's been nothing like what we're doing today.
27: The president says the project is part of his broader effort to rebuild the military and to create jobs.
26: A new law is targeting luxury car buyers who attempt to avoid paying California's high taxes. Tammy Trujillo explains.
29: Senate Bill 1406 closes the so-called Montana loophole. It involved tax evaders creating shell companies in Montana or other states without sales tax or vehicle registration fees and using them to purchase cars like Ferraris or Porsches. The state says it loses millions of dollars in revenue each year due to schemes. The new law expands California's definition of who's a resident under state sales tax law. It makes a company liable for state taxes when at least one member of the business is a California resident. It also authorizes the state tax agency to impose tax liability on individual members of a business. The law went into effect immediately.
26: And Amazon's Prime Big Deal Days wraps up today. A few shopping tips: make a list before you buy, compare prices with other retailers, and focus on items you already plan to purchase rather than impulse buys. Experts also recommend checking deal ratings and customer reviews before hitting that checkout button. I'm Monica Nelson with your consumer and business news.
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0: It is the Jesse Kelly Show, final segment of the Jesse Kelly Show on an absolutely wonderful, fantastic Wednesday. 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
8: In the name of a just, merciful God.
0: I didn't get to this earlier. This is a Jessica Valenti. She writes books about abortion, pro-abortion books. These people were anti-human. There's no other way to describe them.
10: It is an affordability issue, right? Like, you'd be hard-pressed to find something more important to your financial life than whether or not to have a child, than whether or not that you're going to be forced into pregnancy, or not even just forced into pregnancy, but forced into massive medical debt because your pregnancy goes wrong and you can't get an abortion, and then you're in real medical trouble and you go septic or you lose an organ, right? Like, there's a million ways that works, but I also think that this issue reaches so far beyond individual people. Like, you're looking at states like Idaho, which has lost a third of its OBGYNs. Mm. Maternity wards are shuttering. Some women have to travel hours and hours.
0: She's talking about abortion clinics shutting down.
10: Hours just to give birth, right? And so I don't see how this is not a kitchen table issue when you talk about it. Voters understand it when you are actually talking about it and you're bringing it up. If you're not bringing it up, then of course not.
0: Once you get to the point where you're a communist anti-human, the baby's just dollars and cents. That's it. It's a sick way to look at the world. Speaking of a sick way to look at the world, this is the Democrat nominee for Senate in Michigan, Abdul El-Sayed. This is from 2021. This came out today.
11: I don't think the Chevrons and the Exxons of the world or the Saudi Aramcos of the world should continue to exist. I don't think that corporations founded on the harvesting of fossil fuels should continue to be in a world where they've both done tremendous amounts of damage and then they prevent us from being able to achieve the world that we need.
0: The call to eliminate or get off of fossil fuels is a call to have the largest genocide in history by orders of magnitude. I keep saying that because it is true. Here was Trump earlier.
28: Nobody's ever seen anything like it. It was the weaponization of government. I thank you for the question, actually. It's a disgrace. Merrick Garland and that whole group of thugs that preceded us, they weaponized government. Yeah, they were tracking my wife, my son, who's a minor, a very young minor, and a very good person. Nobody's ever seen anything like it. They did the raid on Mar-a-Lago. They did things to people that were associated with us that nobody should have been able to do. And it all came out just recently in the files, and it's great that it came out. But so now people understand what we went through. These were bad people. These are bad, sick people, actually. Very sick people.
0: And then he said this, and if you're one of the communists hate listening, I've warned you before. I know you hate Donald Trump and you think he's the end of all things. Donald Trump is the nice one. He's the nicest option you're going to be given as we go forward. In the future, Republicans are not going to talk like
28: this. I could have done very bad things to Hillary Clinton. I could have done very, very bad things to Joe Biden. I could have done very bad things to Barack Hussein Obama. I thought it was inappropriate to do so because you have to treat the office of the presidency with respect. Then I found out that they impeached me twice. And I certainly, even to this moment, I can do whatever I want if I want. They've done some very bad things. You just mentioned it. It was just mentioned in the form of a question. What they did, very illegal what they did. Many illegal things. But I view the presidency as a very sacred position.
0: I hope you're enjoying your time now, communists. In the future, Republicans are going to speak very, very differently. They're going to come back for you. They are. This is the last. Trump is the last of the nice Republicans. It's a fact. Here's a fact, too. You're going to save a fortune when you switch to Pure Talk. That's a fact. It's not just that these big wireless companies hate our country and our culture and use your money against it. They charge you a fortune. Do you know why your wireless bill is so high? It's because that big wireless company you use, they have a store on every street corner in the country. Who's paying for all that brick and mortar? Who's paying for all that overhead? You are. How is it possible that Pure Talk is on the exact same 5G network as one of the big guys, yet a fraction as much money? What explains that? What are they, miracle workers? No. Pure Talk doesn't do that to you. Instead, you pick up your phone, the one you have right now, and you dial #250 and you say Jesse Kelly. You will be switched over in 10 minutes. Speaking to an American, because that's who Pure Talk hires, switched over in 10 minutes, saving a fortune. Dial #250, say Jesse Kelly. All right? Pink flower. Chris suggested you try again with your burnt ends. You refuted that. You've always told us if you're struggling, you're winning. Gulp down a bottle of your own wisdom and keep struggling. The most important thing with burnt ends is you must go through the process. No shortcuts. Start from a raw brisket and take it through the steps, low and slow. As you mentioned, there are lots of recipes and they're all good, but no matter what, low and slow through the whole process. Also, use just a portion of the brisket, flat or point. It doesn't matter. It just depends on if you want more or less fat in them. Cook the rest of it the way you have proven your family already likes, so on and so forth. See, Chris? That's what helpful advice actually sounds like. What, Chris? Do I know the difference between a flat and a point? Yes. The point is at the end. What? It is so, right? The flat's at the end too? Which end? The why are you laughing? If this was a rectangle, are we talking about the short ends or the long ends? Which the point is on top of the flat? This is stupid.
12: And now
13: here's a headline.
28: You know the thing.
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0: Los Angelinos are upset that their choice for mayor is either socialist or a socialist. I know. Sucks. Genuinely sucks. The good people in Los Angeles, and I know some friends of mine, they have no choices. They have no chance. No chance whatsoever. They'll convince themselves they do from time to time, but communists have rigged the entire thing so they can't win. It's freaking horrible. The other affordability crisis, quietly drowning Americans. This would be water bills. The reason I brought this up is, man, alive. I don't know about yours. Ours has gone up at least by half in the past couple of years. It's brutal. Dead felons can now vote in Virginia thanks to Governor Spanberger. So weird how every single Democrat policy makes it easier for people to cheat in elections. I'm sure that's just a total coincidence. We're going to be back tomorrow. It's Thursday. We'll have fun. Maybe we'll touch more on that national convention going on in Israel. That's all.

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4: The first Atlantic hurricane of the season is here. This is a Fox News alert. I'm Ted Lindner. Tropical storm Isaias is now a hurricane with sustained winds of 75 miles an hour, the first of this year's Atlantic season. It's also expected to be the first hurricane since Milton in 2024 that'll come ashore in the mainland U.S. As of the 10 p.m. Central Time advisory, the storm is moving east-northeast at 9 miles an hour in the Gulf. Forecasters with the National Hurricane Center think the storm will intensify even more over the next day or so. Isaias is expected to push a dangerous amount of water ashore as storm surge as it approaches land. Hurricane experts increasingly warning about the possibility of tornadoes well into Saturday. Hurricane warnings are posted in the Florida Panhandle and along the Gulf Coast. In Alabama, the storm expected to make landfall late on Friday night. The president trying to rally support for Republican Ken Paxton, who's in a very tight U.S. Senate race against Democrat James Tallarico.
5: We're going to crush Democrat communist James Tallarico.
4: The president holding a rally Wednesday night. Texas once seen as a strong red state, but now multiple forecasters say that it's a toss-up. And the FBI says that they foiled a planned terrorist attack on the Mall of America in Minnesota.
6: Prosecutors have identified it as 18-year-old American citizen whose parents are from Somalia. His name is Sheikh Dune Abdulali Mohammed. Now, court documents indicate that Mohammed had been the focus of a counterterrorism investigation going back to 2024. And since then, investigators had been monitoring his communications with a confidential source, hundreds of messages across social media and encrypted messaging platforms. Mohammed pledged his allegiance to ISIS a year ago, according to prosecutors, and wanted to travel overseas to fight for ISIS. But according to the criminal complaint, in July, Mohammed sent messages indicating he couldn't afford to pay for a flight overseas and instead planned to commit a terror attack here in Minnesota.
4: Fox's Garrett Tenney. 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
4: President Trump's announced the U.S. is now automatically enrolling American kids into the so-called Trump accounts.
5: The U.S. government is automatically creating a tax-free investment account for every child to grow over the course of their lives and to be used to their benefit and for their benefit after they turn 18.
11: A one-time federal contribution of $1,000 is also deposited in accounts for every baby born between 2025 and 2028. Jared Halpern, Fox News.
4: Tennessee Judge Aisha Miles ordering all evidence be preserved following the state's failed execution of death row inmate Krista Pike last week.
12: It needs to all be maintained, and frankly, the state will have no problem doing this because you all are already doing that.
13: As part of an independent investigation ordered by the governor, Pike's attorneys say she's recovering under guard at a hospital. She was sentenced to death 30 years ago in the torture killing of Knoxville college student Colleen Slemmer. Slemmer's mother supports Pike's death, saying the state has failed her family. Jeff Manosso, Fox News.
4: The FCC is considering allowing more political robocalls, including those created with artificial intelligence. Fox's Lisa Lacera has more on this.
14: With less than a month until the midterms, the conservative group, the Club for Growth, says allowing more robocalls could help political organizations better communicate with potential voters, including in more languages, and improve polling accuracy by helping groups reach more voters. It calls current federal rules outdated and says they dampen freedom of speech. While consumer groups warn the proposed change could trigger a surge of unwanted, partisan, and potentially misleading automated calls in the critical days before the election, which will determine which party controls Congress for the final 2 years of President Trump's term. The proposal is now up for public comment, and the FCC could rule as soon as late October. Lee Silicera, Fox News.
4: And I'm Ted Lindner. This is Fox News.
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16: There will be a few clouds from time to time tonight. Light winds and cooler temperatures with lows falling into the upper 40s and low 50s. Despite the cool start, we'll be partly to mostly sunny and still get up to 80 degrees on Thursday. There could be an isolated shower or thunder shower Thursday evening. From the First Alert 6 Weather Center, I'm Chief Meteorologist Matt Serwey.
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0: Heartland of America and the gateway to the West. Good morning, good evening, wherever you may be, across the nation, around the world. I'm George Norrie, and this is Coast to Coast AM. Later tonight, facing death and coping with it, here's what's happening. Hurricane Isaias is forecast to track northeastward and quickly ramp up into a larger hurricane while over the central Gulf. AccuWeather hurricanes say this has become the first hurricane of the 2026 season, making it the latest first hurricane to form in the Atlantic Basin in over 100 years. Be careful out there. President Donald Trump said that the U.S. is doing extremely well against Iran, declaring that the country's military is shot and suggesting a decision is coming soon on how to bring the conflict to an end. The Iranian president dismissed talks with the United States as meaningless, and the Treasury Secretary, Scott Bessent, said that the U.S. sanctions and the maritime blockade have crippled Iran's oil trade. With more on today's activities, here's our Tom Danheiser. Tommy?
1: Well, George, the U.S.-Iran conflict remains in a high-stakes standoff as President Donald Trump declared Iran's military capacity is heavily degraded. Diplomatic negotiations are currently stalled while maritime clashes around the Strait of Hormuz have reached record weekly highs. Vice President J.D. Vance appeared to soften U.S. demands on Iran to end the war Tuesday, telling Reuters that Tehran must do something meaningful to reduce its nuclear enrichment, despite President Trump's saying he wanted Iran to have no enrichment. A senior military official said on Wednesday that Iran will soon block what it calls illegal shipping routes through the Strait of Hormuz and claimed Iran's armed forces have full control over the vital waterway. Secretary of State Marco Rubio said earlier that Iran had lost complete control of the strait and there's almost as much oil flowing out now as there was before the conflict began. Meanwhile, according to the Saudi General Authority of Civil Aviation, a total of 3 civilians, including 2 women, have been killed and 36 injured in Houthi attacks on Alba and King Khalid International Airports. George?
0: Thank you, Tom. An unholy alliance is being blamed for instigating the violence seen across France, as experts point to a bond between extreme left and radical Islamic groups. What began as protests over school conditions and funding is entering its third week, and the factors behind the widespread, more violent protests are being debated. Author Howard Bloom is with us, and I asked him to check into this. Howard, what do you see out there?
2: Well, on September 17th at the Lycée Saint-Exupéry in Crete, just southeast of Paris, teachers went on strike over missing administrative and health staff, missing aides for disabled pupils, unreplaced teachers, water leaks, a broken window left unrepaired, toilets frequently out of service, and classrooms that were stifling in summer. The next day, students began blockading the school. Some of them would soon advance to firing mortar-style fireworks into student gathering areas and trying to torch the buildings. According to the French newspaper Le Monde, no political party organized that first eruption. It was a case of spontaneous combustion, but it soon exploded. 20 days later, France is in the uprising's third week. The upheaval is upspread to more than 1,000 high schools. Many were shut down. On October 6th, the Interior Ministry counted roughly 266,000 demonstrators nationwide, including 56,000 in Paris. Organizers claimed that number was considerably higher. By October 7th, more than 6,000 people had been arrested, most of them teenagers, and 761 police officers had been injured, and the movement is still growing. But between one high school in Crete and a nationwide revolt, something happened. Political organizations with ambitions far beyond fixing classrooms moved in. One is the left-wing political party, France Unbowed, LFI. LFI did not start the uprising, but its politicians moved in within days, promoted the movement on social media, appeared at blockades, and openly called for the protests to spread. LFI's goal is blunt. It wants to ignite what it calls the citizens' revolution. But the real demon in the new stew is radical Islam, particularly a group called the Muslim Brotherhood. The Brotherhood was started in 1928, then turned into a belief system that would be explosively popular by an Egyptian who came to America to study the culture for nearly 2 years, was disgusted by the ways American society broke the moral codes of traditional Islam, came home, and started a movement to overthrow the West. That movement has thrived in astonishing ways. Today, it is active in over 70 countries, including the United States and all the major nations of Europe. The Muslim Brotherhood's goal is to overturn the West and ultimately to wipe out the entire Western way of life, from beer and football to women in bikinis, not to mention constitutions, democracy, and your religion, if it doesn't happen to be Islam. France's interior ministry, like most Western sources, vastly understates the case. It describes the Muslim Brotherhood's goal as merely creating what it calls a counter-society. The Muslim Brotherhood is stoking the fire of France's student uprising through its local branch, the Muslim Students of France, a relative of the Muslim Students of America, a group that's played a major role in America's university outburst of pro-Palestinian outrage and building takeovers 2.5 years ago. What are the Muslim Brotherhood's ultimate goals? Militant Islam is often capable of thinking in generations, not election cycles. Take the toppling of Constantinople. Rome fell in 476 AD. For the next 1,000 years, Constantinople was the capital of the Roman Empire and Rome's competitor to rule all of Christendom. The city was clothed in jewels and gilded with gold when the miserable 57,000 people left in the abandoned city of Rome were stripping marble from Rome's monuments to turn the stone down to lime. In 629 AD, Muhammad said that Islam would take Constantinople. First, Muslim armies pried enormous territories out of the Eastern Roman Empire's hands, out of the hands of Constantinople. But the armies of Islam couldn't conquer the city itself. The Muslims persisted through failure after failure, year after year, generation after generation, and in 1453, after 30 generations and 824 years, they finally succeeded. The Muslim armies broke through Constantinople's gargantuan system of city walls, defeated the few soldiers who were left, looted and plundered for roughly 2 days and nights, then stopped. They turned the world's biggest church into a mosque, and eventually they renamed the city Constantinople or Istanbul. Then they set another goal, taking what they called

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0: And welcome back to Coast, George Norrie with you, Marshall Masters with us, preparedness author. He specializes in earth changes, space threats, sustainable survival strategies. He's a licensed amateur radio operator with extensive emergency training, focusing on helping communities build affordable, reliable survival communications. 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Marshall, welcome back. How have you been?
4: Good. Good to be back, George.
0: So what's out there? Planet X, Nibiru, Nemesis, or all of them?
4: Well, it's all of them. I can give you, you know, what helps everybody because they hear all these names is there's a quick rundown. It's all historical. So it started with the discovery of Uranus. First, the planet discovered with a telescope. Then they found a perturbation in its orbit. That led to the discovery of Neptune, and then Neptune had a perturbation, a little zigzag that would happen in its orbit. And then for a long time, it was called Neptune's Perturber. And after that, it went from Europe to America. In about 1905, Percival Lowell founded the Lowell Observatory in Flagstaff, Arizona. He coined the term Planet X, which is not the 10th planet. Planet X, as he coined it, just describes, we know it exists, even though we can't see it, but by virtue of how it affects objects we can see. And that went on, and that was actually led to the discovery of Pluto, which is not Neptune's perturber, not big enough. The next major step was in 1940, the astronomer Carlos Muñoz Ferrada, he declared in 1940 that it was, he called it a black star in Hercolibus. People are going to hear those terms. And then Nemesis came in actually about the time I was a sophomore in high school in the 60s. And that's how I learned about all of this stuff, was from my science teacher, who was all excited. There was a lot of great coverage in the mainstream media, and it was called Nemesis theory, that we lived in a binary star system. Nemesis is a brown dwarf star, and it's an orbit, and it has its own planets. It's a mini constellation.
0: And so, a binary star system means the sun has a duplicate star, right?
4: It has, it's got a smaller companion star. A brown dwarf is probably about 7 to 10 times the size of Jupiter. And it's the kind of thing, it's in a very long orbit, which was actually Zachariah Sitchin was the one who got that. And it's a 3,600 lunar year orbit, but it spins. Of that time, it spends 10 years up in the northern skies, above the sun's equator, if you will, and the rest of the time it's in deep in the southern skies. And so Nemesis was first observed in 1983 with the IRAS infrared telescope.

0: And that was when the kibosh was on it. They started suppressing it so people wouldn't know about it, which is kind of sad because I go back and I look at, you know, articles that were written about Planet X in like New York Times and Wall Street Journal. It was really excellent coverage. And then there was a suppression to give people an idea of the suppression that's going on. If they go to my website, YOWUSA.com, we've been doing a series of science articles tracking this since 2015. And in our science 117 article called Disturbing New Highs, we saw a record-breaking August. In all of we've spent a decade tracking all of these fireballs, and it was huge. I mean, March, August just boom.
1: And it was like beyond any month that we've had, hasn't it?
0: Beyond any month for over a decade.
1: Wow.
0: And it really stunned us. We published it, and then our article, Signs 117, actually set off a suppression trigger, and three sites were taken down that were dealing with it. The first two were just pure science sites, American Meteor Organization, AMO, and then the IMO, AMS and IMO. Both of those sites were taken down. This is not an issue for, you know, a site like Coast. I mean, you have got awesome webmasters. They wouldn't let anybody get at you. But these were, you know, these guys are kind of amateur webmasters. And they're not amateurs now. They're having a rebuild. The third, so those two that we use for the reporting. That's actually like when we reported Signs 117, and it was just breathtaking, the uptick. I mean, it was like a hockey stick. And that site was, they took them down. They took down the other site that we use. And because now the reporting is going to be delayed. They don't want people seeing what's something. And then it's going to take these sites a couple of months, so the reporting is not going to be there. The third one was a podcaster, and we did an interview on that. And they hit him as well, just the same way. And if you go and you read my article, Signs 118, I actually lay it out for everybody so they can see what suppression looks like and how it operates and who it hits and why it hits them. And it was really, I just collected the evidence and documented it, and I have all the screenshots and people can see what's going on. They definitely do not want us to know what is happening for the remainder of this year.
1: Why not? It's panic?
0: Because they've always, well, panic, but it's mostly, you know, we used to say it's panic. What I see is it's part of the depopulation agenda. And the first to die are the last to know. And that's exactly what they're doing. They started that by suppressing the data in 1983. And they just didn't want anybody to know about it. And so that they can build their deep underground military bases, and they're going to decide who survives and who doesn't. So it's part of that. And that's the reason why I just don't want to call people names for not knowing or not being interested, like sheeple and things like that. How can you know if there's that much suppression?
1: Why did the ancients seem to know, Marshall, more about this than we do today?
0: Well, we know that they did in the Colburn Bible. I think the ancient Egyptians and talk about this, that there were, I think, according to the Egyptians, four or five documented flybys of this Nemesis mini constellation. And the stuff that they wrote it in the about the same time as the five books of Moses. This was the last flyby was actually Exodus, which was a global event. It affected a lot of people. And then the one previous to that, which was a pole shift event, was Noah and the flood. Now, there are, according to some estimates, like 150 great deluge accounts around the world in various societies and cultures, their wisdom, their folklore. The ancients were talking about it. They were sending us messages and saying, hey, you know, you need to be aware of this. And I think what the Egyptians said that was quite cogent, and they just said, only the wise will know of its coming.
1: Stay with us, Marshall. We're going to take a short break. Marshall Masters with us as we talk about the incredible things going on out there in space on Coast to Coast AM.

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1: Hey, And welcome back, George Norrie, along with Marshall Masters, as we talk about the incredible story of what's out there in the universe. Marshall, why aren't we getting more amateur astronomers telling us about this? You would think they have nothing to lose.
6: Well, it's the same thing as, do you want to, if you're a pilot, do you want to report a UFO? You know, pilots don't want to do it. They don't want to get the heat. We do see amateur astronomers. They are starting to report because things are happening. Folks come to my site, YOWUSA.com or just MarshallMasters.com. And what you want to look for to see what's in the sky right now, right in front of us, is it's on this. It's our Nemesis Collection. Now, we're tracking, people are observing this from all around the world, and they're taking smartphone pictures and they're putting them up on social media, and we're out there harvesting that. And we probably have about 1,000 to 1,500 of these unique observations. And what we do for our Nemesis Collection, which is now, we started it in June of last year, and now we have well over 500 authenticated images. We test them. We have a very specific, precise procedure to test them. And if you see our Nemesis Collection, there's over 500 of them, and they're all stunning two suns in the sky. Typically, these are at near sunset, quite often are going to be over a large body of water, an ocean. So you're on oceanfront property, or you're up at 30,000 feet in a commercial jet airliner. And that's where right now it's the best, because Nemesis is close to the sun. And so if you get on there, you can, I have a collections and you can buy them and keep receiving them every month. And as a part of the subscription, and I've set them up so that you can share them with friends. I don't want people talking about it to their friends because they get denial, knee-jerk denial syndrome.
1: Right, right.
6: And, you know, it's tough. So you just take one of these, there's 500 pixels wide, attach it to an email, put it on somewhere, and just throw it out there. Throw the images out there. You know, an image is worth 1,000 words. You can also find them on my X channel. Just go to X, look for Marshall Masters, and the one that's got a blue check mark, it's Your Own World USA channel. And I put a lot of these up there, and you can see them. You can follow it. And if people really appreciate it, I get a lot of compliments. I also have people have started posting. We do most of our science research on our Telegram channel, and you can get all our social media links just by going to YOWUSA.com. And you can see all of our social media links, and you can follow it from there. That's a good thing to do. You can see it for yourself. Otherwise, there's just a lot of suppression. For example, we're tracking an observatory in Hawaii, and Nemesis is next to the sun every day right in front of their telescopes. And we have the images, you know, because we're using this webcam. And I guess the only way a professional and astronomer is going to see what's in the sky in front of him, if it's Nemesis, is if he's a smoker. So pray for a smoker, because he's got to go outside to light up, you know. And how are you going to miss it, right?
1: What is the worst that could happen when Nemesis comes by?
6: Well, I just put up an article about that called Nemesis Outbound 2026 to 2030. And this is what I did was I give a little bit of history, and then I take people into it and I say, all right, let's take a look at what happens, because it's right now it's coming down. You know, when we've been tracking it since 2020, when it crossed into the northern skies, reached perihelion, its closest distance to the sun in 24. We've been tracking it. Now it's heading back down to go back to the southern skies. And what we're showing, these are our projections, and that's, we have to put that caveat, it's a projection based on the data that we're getting out of our science articles. But we estimate that sometime late this year or midway into 2027, it is going to cross over the orbit of Mercury. And at that point, it's going to be a little more elevated in the sky. It'll be more people will be able to see it, and it will begin to appear a little larger. Then in late 27 to mid 2028, we project that it will cross over the orbit of Venus. And at that time, it will be noticeably larger than our sun. At that point, it will be the largest celestial body in our solar system. And this is when you'll start seeing the wings, which is the Nemesis cloud that we call it. And this is what was documented by the ancient Sumerians as translated by Zachariah Sitchin, who is my hero.
7: And God rest his soul.
6: God rest his soul. He was an amazing man. I had a chance to work with him on a few things, and I can tell you, he dotted his I's and crossed his T's. And he was an amazing fellow. Then what we're projecting, and, you know, once it's over the orbit of Venus, I think that's when we're going to start seeing the fake news. The mainstream media is going to continue doing what it's doing, being dismissive, telling people, it's just a pretty light show. Nothing's going to hit us. And when people hear it's not going to hit us, then they just tend to dismiss it and throw it off. But that's a lie. It's already affecting us. And it is the inner core of our planet is being perturbed by it. You know, we're seeing these strange weather patterns. Things are getting a little bizarre on the surface, which is a result of the inner core getting a little off balance. And that is causing magma plumes that are rising up to the lithosphere and then working their way down. And this is causing a lot of problems. So it's already affecting us with a different cause form of cosmic radiation and gravitational attraction.
7: Are we talking, Marshall, about problems of biblical proportions here?
6: Pardon?
7: Are we talking about problems of biblical proportions?
6: Absolutely.
7: Oh, boy.
6: Okay, it is going to start, it's going to, by the time it gets over Venus orbit, which is late 27 to mid 28, where it's going to be definitely noticeable. And however, when it crosses over our orbit, which will be what we're projecting is mid, late 28 to mid 29 in that range, it's going to, you know, it's going to be so big, and it's no longer going to be something they can suppress. It's just going to be in our face. People are going to see it. And by that time, we're going to be having a lot more natural disasters that are happening, earthquakes, all forms of things. It's just, it's all hazard. It's not one thing. People tend to like to say, what's that one thing? And I say, no, when it rains, it pours. It's going to be all kinds of stuff. And then it's going to probably cross over the orbit of Mars in 29. Late 29 to 2030, and this is
7: it's going not too to be long the away.
6: Huh?
7: It's not too long away.
6: Not too long away. And then once it goes past the ecliptic, that's the plane of our system. An easy way to think about that. The ecliptic, imagine a dot in the center of the sun and make it expand it out to a concentric concentric ring through the equator of the sun out to the constellations of the zodiac, and that's the ecliptic. And when it reaches that point where it transitions from northern sky, which is above the sun, to the southern skies below the sun, is going to be late 2030, sometime into 2031. But once it's below the ecliptic, that's when the pole shift is going to happen. And the pole shift will be a biblical event. It's already been. Noah's flood was a pole shift event. That's what we're going to go through. In the Colburn Bible, the story is called Sisuda and Hanok. And it was about a king, Sisuda, who had hired Hanok, a boat builder, to build the ark. And very similar, you had, you know, mysterious figures coming and warning them to do something. The Colburn version, the Egyptian version of it, has a lot of the same details as in the five books of Moses, Genesis account. But they have a whole lot more, a whole lot more. And like one of the things that's interesting is when you're looking at people talking about the story of Noah and the flood, they're always showing that Noah built the ark on the side of a mountain. All right. Well, I didn't read that in Genesis. Maybe I didn't have the right version of the Bible. But, you know, in the Colburn Bible, there's an explanation of that. And it was a large tsunami that hit. Now, also, you're going to have water that's the fountains of the deep that are going to come up. There's massive amounts of water underneath the skin of our planet. And all of this gravitational force that's exerted is going to push that up, and it's going to burst out. But in the Colburn Bible, it's talking about a huge tsunami, a 1,000-foot-high wall of water, probably.
7: Oh, my God, huge. And where will that hit, do you know?
6: Anywhere you're on a coastal area is not good. You know, it's like the three real estate laws of premium property, location, location, location.
7: Yeah.
6: You don't want to be along a coastline. It's going to be, you want to be about 150 miles inland of a coastline and at least to have about 2,000 feet above sea level. That's a good general guideline. So, you know, for example, where I live in Maine, I'm perfectly situated. And on the other hand, 90% of the population lives along the coastline of Maine. They're not going to make it. They're toast.
7: Will there be a warning?
6: Pardon?
7: Will there be a warning?
6: Oh, well, there's warnings now. It just depends on when do people wake up to what's happening. And I think that'll be in about 2028. You're going to start having them waking up, but that's going to be the 20-25% of the population that thinks for themselves. And the rest of them are just, you know, they're going to, well, you know, let's see what it is. Let's see what it is. And they're going to be dismissive and push it off. And unfortunately, that's not going to help them to be effective.
7: Will there still be government denial at that point?
6: Unless something dramatic happens with it, yeah, the denial is going to continue. Because the elites, again, it's part of the depopulation agenda. COVID is part of the depopulation agenda. If you look at what's happening, particularly in the United States, we have the male exodus. Women are, you know, saying, where are the good men? They all disappeared. They don't want to approach us anymore.
7: The good guys are gone, huh?
6: Yeah, the guys are gone. You know, and but I had to research this a lot for my book, Mars Beta, Seeds to the Stars, because I was writing about, really, when I wrote that book, it's, you know, saying, let's create a subculture of space farmers, much like the Amish would, along the Amish model. Because the important thing with Mars Beta is, how do we get the guys to get back in the game? They're all on the sidelines. They don't hate women. They would like to have a nice relationship. But the men are intimidated by all of the institutional suppression and the high risks of, you know, being dragged into court on some frivolous thing. So the guys just, you know, they're doing the smart thing. They're just doing the math and saying the numbers don't work out. Well, we're going to have a massive depopulation with this because of the suppression of information. And we need to get the men back in the game, back to approaching the women. And so that's what Mars Beta is about. It's about saying, all right, what are the most successful models? Who's procreating right now? That's a big issue, because with Mother Nature, species must do three things to avoid extinction. One, they have to feed themselves. Two, they have to be able to adapt to changes in their environment. And three, they must procreate. And we are not procreating. Our birth rate is unsustainable and we're circling the drain.
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4: Here's something pretty disturbing I discovered while researching this podcast. This is what it actually says on the Los Angeles Police Department website. The site states that the Adult Missing Persons Unit investigates 3,200 cases a month, and 70% of those missing people are found or returned voluntarily within 2 or 3 days. It goes on to explain, and I quote here, "Since being a missing person is not a crime, police are given a very limited role while conducting these types of investigations." At the bottom of the webpage, it gets more disturbing. There's a section titled, "What if they never returned?" And here's the official police advice. In such situations, you may want to enlist the services of a private investigator to assist in your search. If you can't afford a PI, the police elaborate, quote, "Another option would be to contact the Salvation Army, which has a missing persons locator program." There is not a single sentence on the LAPD website that would lead a loved one of a missing person to have any faith that the police would properly investigate it. What the LAPD is basically saying is, if someone you love goes missing, don't overreact. They'll probably turn up, unless they don't, in which case you should get someone besides the police to look into it. All this is my way of saying, if the police took missing persons cases as seriously as they do, say, bank robberies, I wouldn't have had to do this podcast in the first place and end up chasing a violent criminal halfway around the country. I'm Neil Strauss, and you can hear the full story of To Live and Die in L.A.
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5: This is a Fox News alert. It's a hurricane now. I'm Sue Guzman, Fox News. Isaias getting stronger. It's now a hurricane, becoming the first hurricane of the Atlantic season. Michael Brennan with the National Hurricane Center says Isaias could make landfall late Friday into early Saturday.
6: Everywhere from the mouth of the Mississippi River to Yankeetown, Florida has the potential for life-threatening storm surge inundation. We're most concerned about portions of the Mississippi, Alabama, and western Florida panhandle coast, where you could see inundation up to 7 feet above ground level.
5: The FBI thwarting a terrorist attack at the Mall of America.
7: Prosecutors say 18-year-old Sheikh Doon Abdullah Muhammad pledged allegiance to ISIS when he couldn't fight overseas, and then planned to attack. The complaint says Muhammad targeted an October 24th art celebration, hoping to kill dozens of non-Muslims with an alleged anti-Semitic motive. He was arrested after allegedly buying an AK-47-style rifle and 200 rounds from an undercover agent. Prosecutors say he'd been under investigation for nearly 2 years and his parents rebuffed FBI concerns about his radicalization.
5: Fox's Kevin Cork. President Trump hosting a midterm rally in San Antonio, Texas.
8: President Trump says GOP Senate candidate Texas Attorney General Ken Paxton has won victory after victory for people in the state.
9: So you need to go and vote for Ken Paxton for U.S. Senate. He's an all-star attorney general.
8: Telling a crowd in San Antonio a vote for Republicans will protect school choice and border security.
9: So you also need to elect a proud 20-year Air Force veteran to Congress, Carlos De La Cruz, who's fantastic.
8: De La Cruz faces Democrat Johnny Garcia in the race to represent Texas's newly redrawn 35th congressional district.
5: Fox's Kristen Goodwin. 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
5: President Trump is calling on Russia to share more information about a suspected fatal case of the plague. Fox's Jared Halpern reports.
14: Officials are sharing a little about a suspected case of the pneumonic plague that killed one lab worker in Siberia.
9: We expect them to share it a lot with our people. I just met with our people. We have brilliant experts. They know everything about what's going on. And all of that information is going through them.
14: Speaking with reporters in the Oval Office, the president says Russia says the case is very much under control. President Trump also notes he has a call set up with Russian President Vladimir Putin. Today is Putin's birthday. At the White House, Jared Halpern, Fox News.
5: Montana is about to send out absentee ballots, and there may be one less rule for voters who use them. Fox's Lisa Brady explains.
15: Beginning last fall, absentee ballots could be thrown out in Montana if voters fail to write their birth year on the return envelopes. Legislators who supported that requirement when it passed last year argued it would help prevent voter fraud. Instead, Lewis and Clark County District Judge Mike Menahan says the rule disenfranchised nearly 6,000 Montana voters. Ruling this week, it's unconstitutional. After a lawsuit brought by groups representing people with disabilities and seniors. Menahan quoted the U.S. Supreme Court, writing that discarding lawful votes erodes public confidence that the election results reflect the people's will. The number of ballots rejected was large enough to potentially impact election outcomes in some areas. Lisa Brady, Fox News.
5: Democratic National Committee is suing the Trump administration for recent TV ads. They say the commercials promoting his political message cost taxpayers millions of dollars. This complaint says the ads amount to illegal government-sponsored propaganda, and it is accusing President Trump of personally directing them. It's asking the court to declare the ads illegal and to stop the use of federal funding to pay for them. I'm Sue Guzman. This is Fox News.
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17: There will be a few clouds from time to time tonight. Light winds and cooler temperatures with lows falling into the upper 40s and low 50s. Despite the cool start, we'll be partly to mostly sunny and still get up to 80 degrees on Thursday. There could be an isolated shower or thunder shower Thursday evening. From the First Alert 6 Weather Center, I'm Chief Meteorologist Matt Serwey.
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1: And welcome back to Coast. George Norrie with you, along with Marshall Masters. His website is linked up at coasttocoastam.com. Marshall, what was that first moment that got you interested in this topic?
5: What it was... back in about 1999, started working with a group. We were, three of us were in Mensa together, and we wanted to understand why they keep talking about global warming. And so we started looking at that, and one thing led to another. What we found was that it's not just Earth. Every planet in our system with an atmosphere, no matter how light, is being affected much the same way that Earth is. That's what led us to Planet X. And I published my first article, I think it was in January 2002. And I have been at it ever since.
1: You haven't given up. You have not given up at all.
5: I have not given up. And, you know, what got me committed was... wasn't seeing it. I mean, I have seen it with my own eyes now. But it was a report of a NASA probe that was tracking the sun. And what it showed was that the sun was interacting with an object that was in the southern skies, much in the description of Zachariah Sitchin and what he was talking about. And when that came through, then we saw the interaction. The sun was in a tussle with something large in its southern skies. That for me was the moment. That was it. I was sold. I saw what was coming. You know, so it's been that way. But actually, the first time I learned about Nemesis was in 1969, when I had my high school science teacher was going on about Nemesis theory, which was very big. And then the whole conversation was suppressed and shut down. And it was kind of a sad thing, because he was excited because he was reading about Nemesis theory, which was what it was called at that time, in all the mainstream media outlets. And then, of course, boom, they put the kibosh on it. And it's pretty much been that way ever since. And now, I just sold him through.
1: How did he hear about it?
5: From the Wall Street Journal, New York Times.
1: Really?
5: They were reporting this stuff. Yeah. I mean, we've shown that on our site. And there's now, when you go to look in the archives, you'll notice that these pages are conveniently missing. But at the time, it was, you know, it was in 1969. That's when I knew about Nemesis theory. And then it didn't connect with me until we were trying to figure out global warming. And then you could say at that point, I walked backwards into Planet X.
1: Let's take some calls for you, Marshall. They're lining up for you. Let's start with Lewis in Pennsylvania. Lewis, go for it.
4: Hello, George. Thank you for taking my call.
1: Sure,
4: George, I have two comments and a question for Mr. Masters. I'll hang up.
1: All right.
4: I have two comments. My first question is, Mr. Masters, there's two things you said over the years that really, you know, struck cool with me. One was about the, you know, the extreme change in the climate, like really hot extreme summers and really cold extreme winters. Then one time you said about, you know, scientists that speak out, they have a tendency to get in accidents and, you know, disappear and things. And that has happened certainly over the last few years. But my question for you, Mr. Masters, is with this proliferation of data centers and AI, is that part of this, all part of this thing with the Nibiru and everything and the cataclysm and the pole shift?

0: hominid ancestors was combined with Anunnaki to create a slave race to mine gold. And if anyone out there has ever had gold fever, and I have, trust me, it's definitely Anunnaki.
1: It'd be interesting. Let's go to Thomas in La Jolla, California. Hi, Tom.
2: Hi, George. George, I thank you and Tom Danheiser for accepting my call. Marshall Masters, wonderful. Great research that you're doing. I wanted you to expand on these underground military bases. Here in the United States, we have several. We have NORAD is an obvious one in the Rocky Mountains. Mount Weather in Pennsylvania is a whole underground city with roads and, you know, that type of thing. Allegedly, there's, you know, places like China Lake here in California has an underground facility, the Southern Nevada Nuclear Test Center, which includes Area 51, supposedly has an underground military installation. So, and then if you look at other countries, the Russian Federation allegedly has underground military installations in the Urals. The China, mainland China, has underground military installations in the Tibetan Plateau. So this goes on and on and on. So I was wondering if you would expand more on that, on these underground military bases. It seems to me like they're in your face. They say that they're there for nuclear war, but I think that they're there for the planetary catastrophe.
0: I agree with that, and that's what my research, when I was writing my book, Being in It for the Species, the Universe Speaks, we did a lot of looking into this, and also, you know, I've had conversations with people that talk about the DUMs, the deep underground military bases. What I would definitely suggest for you to follow up and for those out there listening is to find Philip Schneider videos, if you can still find them, because he talks about the DUMs, and this is very serious. The activity of the DUMs started in the 50s, and initially it was, it kind of meddled along, and then it was after the IRAS telescope detected Nemesis way in the southern skies. And for those who remember when Google Sky was operational, that there were the missing star panels, and those missing star panels is where Nemesis was at that time, and they pulled that stuff out. So they saw it, and that's when they put the spurs to their program to build these deep underground military bases. And so they're going, you know, up to 2 miles below ground, and also they have DUMs under the oceans. There's a lot more of them. There's a huge network of these things, and these are the elites. But also, in America, the preparation for our population has basically been FEMA camps and a lot of ammunition. Not very promising what is online for America. Other countries like Russia, Sweden, some of these other, I know from people who are building technologies, concrete domes that are quick to assemble, other people that were doing it, we were talking to a few years back, they are really trying to put as much capacity underground to save their native-born populations. So the DUMs initially were at a slow pace, and it was, you could say it was to survive the wars. However, one of the things that is, since they started doing the DUMs, that's coming back to haunt them, is going to be sinkholes. And we have

0: I've seen, I mean, if you live in Florida, it's sinkholes or sinkholes. But now we have sinkholes, land tears, all of these earth deformations that are happening, and it's strange. These underground bases, sinkholes are a real threat for them. If they have a sinkhole that opens up above the chamber or in the ground beneath it, those communities are in deep kimchi. They're not going to do well. So the short answer is the pace, the rapid pace of construction of dumbs coincides with the observations of Nemesis in 1983.
1: Are you confident, Marshall, that the right astronomers will come forward when that day comes and make this announcement?
0: I hope so. You know, we see this one observatory webcam in Hawaii, and Nemesis is right in their faces. I mean, they don't need a telescope. It's right in their faces, and they won't say anything. It's not about do they see it, it's about the intimidation. And the question is how long is that intimidation going to go on? And I think both Trump and Putin really don't like this. If they can free us up from this suppression, I think they will. We have, you know, if Trump is successful in doing what he's doing and reorganizing things and MAGA keeps going, people look at the politics and they want to carp and complain and all of that. But to be honest, folks, you know, with MAGA, America First Gen, you know, agenda, it's going to be your best odds of surviving what's come. They're going to at least let you have a fighting chance. And that's important. People are going to have to organize, pull together, create communities, and procreate, because this is a depopulation event. And that's, we need to do that. That's the reason why I wrote Mars Beta. And yeah, we'll see how it goes.
1: Let's go to Dennis in Missouri. Get a quick one in. Go ahead, Denny.
2: Hey, George. Morning, George. Morning, Marshall.
1: Hello there.
2: For what you both do.
1: Thank you.
2: I think I took a picture of that planet here a while back. It's huge. It was right next to the sun. I saved it on my phone. But I know of several retired military and police that they know something, it seems like, because they're all headed for higher altitude. They're all moving once they retire. And I was wanting to know, what is the safest elevation to be when this pole shift happens? Because I've been trying to get the higher elevation myself, but I might have to make a couple more moves.
1: How high do you go, Marshall, and where do you go?
0: Okay, you want to get at least, about 2,000 feet above sea level, all right? And you want to be 150 miles from a coastline. Those are general guidelines, all right? But you definitely want to be there. It's, you know, the strategy is fault lines and shorelines. So if you're in the middle of the country, you know, we have fault lines there that you have to be concerned with. So where is the likelihood of natural disasters going to hit you? And just be aware of it and pray on it. I mean, you know, ask God to get in this with you and to lead you. And opportunities will work out for you, and that'll lead you to a place of safety. Creator will help you with this. And as Creator led me to one of the most survivable locations in America.
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1: Next hour, Dr. Brad Stewart joins us to talk about facing death. It's an amazing story, so make sure you're part of it. And this being Wednesday, that means two more great programs from the Art Bell Vault.
2: Yes, indeed. We've opened up those doors to the vault where we store over 500 programs in there. We've added one this week from 2008. Art spoke to Professor Michi Ukaku as they discussed applying physics to impossible ideas like invisibility, teleportation, and telepathy. And then the next show we put in is from 1998. Art's guest was Peter Davenport of the UFO National Reporting Center. So this is classic audio, folks. We'd like you to take a listen. It's available to Coast Insiders. It's very easy to become an insider.
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4: 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Here in West Virginia, we get inundated with snow. 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
1: Ben, welcome back. George Norrie along with Marshall Masters. Marshall's website is linked up at coasttocoastam.com. Marshall, this thing happens every 3,600 years. Have they had disasters every 3,600 years?
9: According to the accounts in the Colburn Bible, yes. These were written by the ancient Egyptians about the same time as the five books of Moses after Exodus, which was the last flyby event. So it comes around and it comes around and it comes around. It's the difficulty for us historically is, you know, you got 3,600 lunar years. That's an important criteria. You know, right, Sitchin right. didn't mention that. And we had to backtrack that and figure it out because when you use the Gregorian calendar, it doesn't work. But 3,600 lunar years, and it's right on the money. Well, you got 3,600 lunar years. Out of that, only 10 years, it's in the northern skies where it's going to be affecting us. And the rest of the time, it's out of sight, out of mind. And that's the reason why it just keeps catching humanity off guard, because that's a long, long period of time, lapse in history.
1: Let's go back to final calls. First time caller, Jake John is with us in Bellevue, Illinois. Go ahead, John.
10: Good morning, sir.
1: Hi.
10: Good morning, Mr. Marshall. George, before we go any further, though, I wanted to thank you for that wonderful tribute to your Ancient Aliens collaborator, Nick Pope. I enjoyed that show very much.
1: Oh, thank you, John. I miss that guy.
10: Yeah. Well, I like accents, and his was a dandy.
1: Sure was. But go ahead,
10: now,
1: John.
10: I didn't realize how close we are. You were a couple of weeks ago, you were talking about the thunderstorms and hearing them in the background on your show, and I was hearing them at the same time. I thought you were out on the West Coast, and here you are right across the river from me.
1: Stones throw, my friend. Stones
10: That's
1: throw.
10: Fair. Mr. Marshall, if this is truly a brown dwarf, how can people see it? My training back in the college in the 70s said that brown dwarfs are only visible through their heat energy, the infrared light they give out, not visible light.
9: Well, you're correct about that. It's at a distance. When they detected it in 1983, they saw it in infrared. But it does become visible once it enters the inner part of your solar system. And then we can see it. Part of the things we'll see is that the actual colors of it will change when the daylight side of Nemesis is facing our own sun. So for what they were seeing in 1983, You're absolutely, you got it right. It was not visible with the naked eye. It wasn't in the spectrums that we can see.
1: And Marshall, to be correct here, are we talking about one object or more than one?
9: What we're talking about is a mini constellation. And it was interesting, in 2020, there was a white hat who released an image of Nemesis crossing the ecliptic into the northern skies. We publish that image quite often. And there's just a lot of, you know, satellites in orbit around this brown dwarf. Now, there are three major planets, and from the inside is Helion, which is a gas, very bright gas giant. So if you're in that mini constellation, it would look like a second sun next to Nemesis. And then there's Arbota, which is a rocky planet. And then the furthest major planet is Nibiru, which translates to the planet of crossing. There's a lot of objects in there. Also, in 2022, there was a white hat release of imagery out of Russia, out of Cosmos. And they were showing the Nemesis wings that are formed in the Nemesis cloud. And this is when we do find amateur astronomers that are reporting on this. That's what they're posting, is very similar to what came out of Russia on disclosure in 2022. So that's the reason why I do believe it's really essential for all of humanity for surviving that the United States and Russia mend fences and come together. And because they're the two largest Christian nations in the world, and they have the science and the space experience to do this. So, as I like to say, Russia и Америка вместе только. Russia and America together only. And I think it's going to get there. I think I have great hope for that we can resolve these differences, work together, combine technology and leadership.
1: Well, I hope you're right, Marshall. East of the Rockies, Ed's with us in Charlotte, North Carolina. Hey, Eddie, go ahead.
11: Hey, thank you, George.
1: You're welcome.
11: Marshall, I got several quick questions. One, 2,000 feet, if that's the top of where you're living, or if you can go up to 6,000 feet, is that too high and the mountain could be shaken apart? Another thing is, when I read his book about, you just finally bought up the thing about mining gold. And when do these people come to see us on Earth? In other words, when they came last time and had us dig up gold and stuff. I mean, can you get into a little bit more of that? When are we going to ever see them or not? As far as that aspect of the planet coming.
1: All right, is 6,000 feet too high, Marshall, to live?
9: I wouldn't go over 5,000 feet, and the reason why is after the pole shift, we're going to have an agrarian culture, and you want to be below 5,000 feet for farming. Above 5,000 feet, you can farm, but you better know what you're doing, or you're going to go hungry. So I would suggest that to you. And then the other question was?
1: The Anunnaki coming for gold?
9: Yes.
1: Will they come back again?
9: I believe they will. They're going to come for gold and they're going to come for women. And it'll be an interesting thing. You know, there's a lot. You get on social media now. There's all these extraterrestrial videos on YouTube and TikTok and whatnot, and aliens talking, and they're, you know, the Anunnaki keep popping up like a bad penny. I do believe they're going to come. This is the big show. This flyby is the big show. By the way, I wanted to quickly mention you, the earlier caller, that he said that he actually observed it with his own two eyes and took an image.
1: Right.
9: And he described it. And bookmark that fellow, because that is what I see coming across my desk all the time from people, just like that gentleman. And so to that fine fellow out there, you go to my website, you can go into my social media channels, X, Telegraph, and you can submit your image there or even email it to me at info@yowza.com. And I will analyze it for you and tell you exactly what you got.
1: More calls. Let's go to Bill, truck driving in Oregon. Hello, Bill.
12: Hey, George. Hey, Marshall. Look, I like what you're saying, Marshall, but I'm a little more skeptical than you are, okay? Like, especially on the population control. But first, I want to figure out exactly what you're saying, because all right, if you look at the Jovian system, Jupiter, right, 115 moons, the largest of which Ganymede, right? Ganymede is 3.5 times the size of the Earth's moon, right? So if you're talking about total stellar mass or total mass, another system like that has a brown dwarf and several satellites, a brown dwarf system that has several satellites, would not have to get all that close to wreak havoc. Like, in other words, in 1993, the asteroid Apophis, you know, some people think it's going to hit. That would be a direct impact, right? I think you're saying a system that large would not have to impact anything. It would just have to come what we would call danger close, right? In the military, we had this term danger close, where you, you know, it could be catastrophically affected by something that doesn't directly hit you. And then as far as, like, the population control thing, I'm wondering, because this Yersinia pestis, this bacteria that supposedly got loose in that Russian lab, there, I know it's not a variant, but there is a plasmid variant, okay? It's called PIP1202, right? It comes from Madagascar. And that variant is antibiotic resistant. So if it was in a lab, the Russians have been working on this for a long time. There might be a cure. There might be a vaccine. So I'm wondering if maybe they're throttling this population shrinking. They're throttling it to where they will have laborers. Okay, that's what I think. I think they're the people that are going to die, they're just going to kill them anyways. Right. And then I think they're going to keep some people around for, to be a labor class in these underground, survival bunkers. And, that's basically it. Do you believe that this in the past has caused the destruction of civilizations that we can't really explain, like the Sumerian civilization, the Indus River Valley civilization? The Indus River Valley is a big one, because that, you know, that's Pakistan, India area, what we nowadays call Pakistan and India. That civilization was huge.
1: All right, let's get his comments, Bill. We may have had some civilizations wiped out, Marshall, in the past, huh?
9: Well, yes. I mean, they're constantly looking. They're finding cities under shorelines, near the shorelines. There's plenty of evidence that this has happened. And I think, I was noting here, I like that term, danger close. That was actually a nice term. Thank you. And, I'll use that. You're absolutely right. We're not going to have any impacts. It's going to be perturbation. It's going to be gravitational, cosmic force, different things, but nothing is going in the Nemesis system. Nothing's going to hit us out of that system. Now, it's kicking out fireballs, which is why they're suppressing, as I talked about earlier in the show, we're getting the suppression there. That's really nasty, because that is a real concern. We're going to have fireball impacts. We're going to have a lot of them. We're also going to have iron oxide falling on us from the cloud. And if you read the plagues of Exodus, the first one is that the Nile is turned blood red. Well, that was because it was a previous, the last flyby of Nemesis. The iron oxide gets in the water. That's what turns it red. Go to a brickyard and ask them, how do you make those really nice red bricks for decorative? And they'll say, we just stain, you know, we start with the basic brick mix and add iron oxide, and that's what turns it red. So we're going to see that stuff. On the depopulation agenda, it's a connect the dots, and you see what's going on. You have suppression, but also there's depopulation. And when the depopulation agenda is, and it's on multiple levels, people want to always find one thing. It's never one thing, all right? And what I am seeing with the depopulation agenda in terms of our, the American society, is that agenda has three aims. One, divide the sexes. Two, destroy the families. And three, cripple good men. Well, by golly, they're doing a bang up job of it. They're doing a real bang up job of it. So, you'll see the depopulation agenda start to click in. You'll just notice it. That's how I came aware of it, is I just, you start connecting the dots. You start connecting the dots. And then, excuse me, what was the third question?
1: That's okay, Marshall. The clock has got us, my friend. Marshall Masters with us with his latest book, Mars Beta, Seeds to the Stars. But we're talking about Nemesis coming around in the next few years. Let's keep our fingers crossed that it's not as bad as we think. Up next, the dying process on Coast to Coast Facing Death.
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7: Isaias is now a hurricane. I'm Ted Lindner, Fox News. The storm has sustained winds of 75 miles an hour. It's the first of this year's Atlantic hurricane season. It's also expected to be the first hurricane since Milton in 2024 that'll come ashore in the mainland U.S. As of the 10 p.m. Central Time advisory, the storm is moving east-northeast at 9 miles an hour in the Gulf of Mexico. Forecasters with the National Hurricane Center think the storm will intensify even more over the next day or so. Hurricane warnings posted in the Florida Panhandle and along the Gulf Coast in Alabama. Michael Brennan with the National Hurricane Center says Isaias can make landfall late Friday.
8: Everywhere from the mouth of the Mississippi River to Yankeetown, Florida has the potential for life-threatening storm surge inundation. We're most concerned about portions of the Mississippi, Alabama, and western Florida Panhandle coast where you could see inundation up to 7 feet above ground level.
7: Meantime, the president trying to rally support for Republican Ken Paxton, who's in a very tight U.S. Senate race against Democrat James Talarico.
9: We're going to crush Democrat communist James Talarico.
7: Texas, once seen as a strong red state, now multiple forecasters say it's a toss-up. The FBI says it foiled a planned terrorist attack on the Mall of America in Minnesota.
10: Prosecutors have identified it as 18-year-old American citizen whose parents are from Somalia. His name is Sheikh Dune Abdulali Mohammed. Now, court documents indicate that Mohammed had been the focus of a counterterrorism investigation going back to 2024. And since then, investigators had been monitoring his communications with a confidential source, hundreds of messages across social media and encrypted messaging platforms. Mohammed pledged his allegiance to ISIS a year ago, according to prosecutors, and wanted to travel overseas to fight for ISIS. But according to the criminal complaint, in July, Mohammed sent messages indicating he couldn't afford to pay for a flight overseas and instead planned to commit a terror attack here in Minnesota.
7: Fox's Garrett Tenney. 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
7: The Trump administration pushing for more info from Russia about a suspected case of the plague. Fox's Jared Halpern.
13: President Trump says he does not think the suspected case of pneumonic plague responsible for at least one death of a Russian lab worker is related to bioweapons research, but also says the U.S. is pressing for more information.
9: They're sharing it a little bit with our people. We expect them to share it a lot with our people.
13: The president says while Russia isn't saying much, the country has said they have the case under control.
9: I just met with our people. We have brilliant experts. They know everything about what's going on. And all of that information is going through them.
13: The State Department has issued a formal diplomatic complaint to Russia's government urging more transparency from the Kremlin. At the White House, Jared Halpern, Fox News.
7: The FCC considering allowing more political robocalls.
16: With less than a month until the midterms, the conservative group, the Club for Growth, says allowing more robocalls could help political organizations better communicate with potential voters, including in more languages, and improve polling accuracy by helping groups reach more voters. It calls current federal rules outdated and says they dampen freedom of speech. While consumer groups warn the proposed change could trigger a surge of unwanted partisan and potentially misleading automated calls in the critical days before the election, which will determine which party controls Congress for the final 2 years of President Trump's term. The proposal is now up for public comment, and the FCC could rule as soon as late October. Lisa LaSera, Fox News.
7: And it'll be the Dodgers and the Milwaukee Brewers in the 2026 NLCS after the Dodgers knocked off the Atlanta Braves in Game 4 on Wednesday 4-1. The Brewers defeating the Padres in their Game 4 in San Diego Wednesday night by a score of 3-1. The Tampa Bay Rays also eliminating the New York Yankees, sweeping them 3 straight, winning Game 3 in New York Wednesday night 4-3. The NLCS between the Dodgers and Brewers begins this Sunday on Fox. I'm Ted Lindner. This is Fox News.
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22: There will be a few clouds from time to time tonight. Light winds and cooler temperatures with lows falling into the upper 40s and low 50s. Despite the cool start, we'll be partly to mostly sunny and still get up to 80 degrees on Thursday. There could be an isolated shower or thunder shower Thursday evening. From the First Alert 6 Weather Center, I'm Chief Meteorologist Matt Serwey.
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1: Up next, Dr. Brad Stewart joins us. Facing death, spirituality, science, and surrender at the end of life. Looking forward to this discussion. And we'll take calls with you in our last hour of the show. 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
1: And welcome back to Coast. George Norrie with you. Dr. Brad Stewart is a physician, healthcare innovator, and leading voice in the end of life care. Stanford Medical School graduate, he transitioned from emergency and intensive care medicine to hospice, helping to pioneer the advanced illness management model. Drawing on decades at the bedside of people, Dr. Stewart explores healing, spirituality, and finding peace when cures are no longer possible. His book is called Facing Death, Spirituality, Science, and Surrender at the End of Life. Brad, welcome back to the show. You're on about a year ago with our Connie Willis.
5: Yeah, thanks, George. Good to be with you. Good to be back.
1: How did you get involved so much about caring about facing death and investigating the dying process?
5: Well, I was a physician in practice for 10 years, solo practice in my office, and spent a lot of time in the hospital, like you said, the ICU, the emergency room. And I found, after a while that the people who needed me the most, needed me to be there with them and be myself with them the most, were the people that I couldn't help. The folks that responded to treatment were able to get back to their own lives, and everything went well for them, at least until the next crisis happened. But it's the folks who I really wasn't taught to cure that I had to learn how to heal. And I think that's really what we're here to talk about, the difference between curing and healing, especially as it pertains to the end of life.
1: And there's a big difference there too, isn't there?
5: Yes, there is. We especially now with so many new developments. The FDA, Food and Drug Administration, approves new treatments for cancer at the rate of about one new treatment a week, and it's been that rate for the last 5 years. Cancer really has gone from being a death sentence 10, 15 years ago even, to being treatable in many cases, sometimes curable, and it's become more of a chronic illness than a death sentence. So medicine has made incredible strides just in my own lifetime, and that's only just begun. But none of us are going to escape the reality that there comes a point when no matter what treatment gets applied, there comes a time when it's no longer going to be effective. And that's when curing no longer is in the cards, but healing always is possible. And that's what I learned in my practice and what I try to convey in my book. And it's what I think we may be here to talk about tonight.
1: And Brad, when you talk about healing, are you talking about physical healing or emotional or both?
5: It's sort of all of the above. Curing, you know, has to do with your body responding to treatment. You're not a candidate for cure unless you're ill. Unless there's something wrong with you, you might have broken a bone. You might have an infection. Medical science has been able to achieve cures in many conditions and illnesses that used to be really untreatable. But healing is a different thing. When a person is cured, they respond physically to treatment. And of course, that emotionally is very uplifting. I've been through cancer myself, and it's very good news when you find that you're cured. But when there is no cure, or when your illness persists despite your doctor's best efforts, that calls for something else. And I think what I found and what I wound up devoting most of my career to was being with people who did not have the capacity or didn't have the luck, the good fortune to be able to be cured of their illness. So we had to, we meaning they and me together and my team when I worked in hospice, we had to be together all the way through to the end. And you'd be surprised considering that, you know, dying mostly still happens behind closed doors. We don't get to see much of it. It's kept from us. So you'd be surprised to find that most people at the end of life are very calm, very peaceful, and often, ironically and surprisingly, sometimes at complete peace and actually happy. Doesn't always happen, but more often than not, the healing process can really take people right through the portal at the end of life to whatever may lie beyond. And I think we may get to talk tonight about some of the things that may lie on the other side of that portal.
1: Absolutely. And then the healing process, how resilient is the human body?
5: The human body is made to be resilient. It's evolved over, well, now about 2 million years since our species began to evolve. That's been enough time for us to develop an immune system and, you know, all the other physical systems that we have in our body at our disposal, so that we're incredibly resilient. We can respond and come back from incredible insults, wounds, trauma, infections, all kinds of illnesses. But what I think healing refers to is something that's not just the body's response. It's your response. You as a person. What do you hope for How does your hope evolve and change as you learn that your treatment may not be as effective as you might have thought it was going to be? What happens inside you? And I think that's what healers, which if you're fortunate, you might

0: serious illness.
1: In your book, you talk about a Mr. Crawford. Tell us that story, Brad.
0: Well, I went to Stanford Medical School, and I was so proud when I was accepted. And I showed up, and for the first 2 years of my education, I was ecstatic. I mean, I loved science from childhood on, and I didn't always want to be a doctor. But I did research, brain research, actually, and the more I was exposed to medicine, I finally decided that's what I wanted to do for my career. So I showed up at Stanford. The first 2 years of any medical education are pretty much in the lecture hall and the classroom and, the lab. The third year, you go on to the wards and you begin to see patients, and you're trained how to we call it work up a patient, which means, take a history, do a physical exam, and begin to, consult with your teachers on what kind of treatment might be appropriate for people. Now, you have to understand that folks travel to Stanford from literally around the world looking for cures.
1: Right.
0: And that's what Stanford's famous for. And it was true when I went to medical school there almost 50 years ago now, and still true today. But my first patient in my third year, I walked into his room and I had no experience with talking with patients or their families or any of that. But the second I met this Mr. Crawford, he had lymphoma, which is a form of cancer that involves the immune system. And I took one look at him and I thought to myself, boy, this gentleman is really, really ill. He was barely conscious. He could barely speak. His wife was sitting beside him at the bedside and didn't really know, what to do or what was happening. So I did my best to get to know them. And, I did what medical students do. I talked to her mostly. He wasn't really able to tell me much because he was so sleepy, but I learned how many treatments he had already had and that he'd come to Stanford from fairly far away, about 1,000 miles, looking for a cure for his cancer. And so I took a blood sample for labs and found when I sat down with my intern and my resident, we looked at his lab results and they were really bad. I mean, his blood counts were near zero. So the resident took a sample of his bone marrow, which is where blood cells are made, and found that his marrow had been almost entirely replaced by his cancer.
1: Oh,
0: that's a really dire situation. So I was sitting with the house staff, the resident, the intern, and some of my other professors, and they decided they were going to give him very powerful chemotherapy. They have to, like I mentioned a few minutes ago, cancer is really more treatable now than it was back at this time. This was in the mid-70s. At that point, all we really had was chemotherapy, which really is a substance that's given usually either IV or by mouth.
1: And radiation.
0: Radiation is another. This gentleman wasn't a candidate for that, but because radiation is really for tumors that are localized to one spot. He had cancer everywhere. So, the chemotherapy was designed to wipe out all of the cancer and in the process wipe out most of his good cells in his bone marrow as well. And he had very few of those to begin with. So I actually called a meeting I asked my attending professor to call a meeting to talk about this patient because I felt that it was probable that we were going to do more harm than good to this gentleman with this chemotherapy. So lots of people showed up in the meeting room and I was asked to stand up and give my view as a beginning third year medical student on what we were doing. So I said, I was terrified as I stood up. I was a newbie, but I said, look, what, in my view, what's happening here is this.

0: gentleman has disease that's so serious that if we treat him, he's apt to die sooner with the treatment than he would if we kept him comfortable and didn't give this chemotherapy. So I said, I have two questions for everyone here. First, should we do this? And second, shouldn't we be talking to the patient and especially his wife about what he may be in for here, because no one has really talked to them? So the first question was pretty straightforward. They decided to treat him. The second question stumped everybody. I mean, the room fell completely silent because no one back in the 70s, we didn't have informed consent yet where you're supposed to tell patients everything that's going on. So this poor patient had been told nothing, and none of the doctors in the room had any idea how to approach this with them. So, the chief resident came up to me after the meeting and said, well, they've decided to treat him. And I said, look, I would like to give him the chemotherapy myself. This is my patient, and I know this is going to be a learning experience. So, he looked at me like I was crazy, because usually the nurses give the medication. And I said, no, I want to do this. I want to be responsible for this. So, I did it. I mixed up the chemo myself, put it slowly into his IV, and, we had to wait and see what happened. So I come in the next morning and there's nobody in his bed. It's empty. And so I asked what happened, and the nurses said, oh, he died at about midnight. And I spoke to the resident, and he said, yeah, he dropped his blood counts to zero, dropped his platelet counts, which are responsible for clotting your blood, dropped to zero. He bled into his brain and he died. And, I wasn't surprised. And yet at the same time, I said to myself as I walked down the hall, I will never forget this. I felt that we could have made many different decisions about treatment, but especially we could have done better with the wife, who had to fly back home by herself with really no explanation about what to expect and what had happened. And that case, my first clinical case in my third year, set me on track, I think, to begin to get really interested in how to communicate, how to deal with situations where we have choices. We have decisions to make as doctors together with our patients and families. And sometimes we need to sit down and decide that the best thing is to just wait and be kind and make sure that comfort is the first priority, and that we really support people on the path that their body is taking them, and accept that that's where we all need to go together. And that's really what the next 50 years of my career amounted to, was finding ways to do that for patients, and trying to help the system, the medical system, become better at doing that.
1: We're going to come back in a moment with Brad Stewart talking about his work Facing Death. And his website is his name, linked up at coasttocoastam.com. It's all set up for you. And we'll be taking calls in the final hour. If you do have an ailment similar to what we've been talking about and you want to share that with us, jump aboard as well.
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1: Seen death, we're all going to face it. We'll take calls with Dr. Brad Stewart next hour on Coast to Coast. Lots more to talk with him about when we come back. October 30th will be our Ghost to Ghost night, a Friday night, and we're looking for some stories from you.
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1: 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And here's something for you to build up that immune system.
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1: And welcome back, George Norrie, along with Dr. Brad Stewart. Brad, has your knowledge of the dying process increased your spirituality at all?
9: Yes. Absolutely. I started out, I mentioned before, I always loved science. And I guess that kind of made me a skeptic in my younger years. I didn't really have much in the way of spirituality or religion, in my home when I grew up. But once I started seeing people, and found that, well, first I felt responsible for their health and how they did. And that was a very heavy burden at first until I realized, wait a second, I'm not in this just by myself. There are things that are working with me and through me that I don't totally understand. But, you know, especially when I started working with people near the end of life, I began, like when I was in the hospital, back in medical school, patients would die in the hospital. Usually they were old, and we would try to resuscitate them. And if that failed, everyone would leave the room, and I would often stay because it always seemed to me that there was something important happening, even though I didn't know enough when I was younger to know what that was. But it seemed to me like there was something, some presence or something in that, in the room after the person had died that had a very, powerful, just intuition for me. And I found the more I experienced that and the more I came to understand that as life ends, it's not necessarily the end of who we are. We may discuss that more as the show goes on here, but, you know, now that we have the ability to, resuscitate people much better than we used to, resuscitation science and critical care have really progressed. We now have situations where people will, their hearts will stop, say, in the ICU, and it takes a while to get them started again. We're much better at doing that than we were just a few years ago.
1: Right.
9: People will often come back and have stories to tell about what they experienced, after their heart and breathing stopped. And you only have to hear that a few times before you start to get curious. I got more and more curious about that and began to read case studies. We now have intensive care specialists who have written books relating these stories. And it seems more and more clear to me that, whereas way back when I was first, went through medical education and started treating patients, I thought that death was it. You know, when your body stopped working, that was just the end and that was all there was to it. I think there's more to that story now than I used to think, and then I more to that story than I think medical science now believes. But I think the more stories we hear, and the more it becomes evidence what these folks relate, it's actually, I think, more scientific evidence now that some of these stories. I think that I've certainly come to wonder whether death is actually the end for us, or if there is some part of us, part of who we really are deep down, that we come into this life, inhabit a body, and when the body stops working, whoever we are may actually move on. And I just think there are too many of those stories now to ignore them. I think that aspect of spirituality, that there's some deep part of us that is who we really are, that we may not appreciate day to day as we're going about our life on the planet. That deep part of us, may survive and pass through that portal. And that may be a lot of what these stories are about. So that kind of spirit, that aspect of spirituality has really changed in me, I think, over the last couple decades.
1: But you're convinced now that the afterlife exists.
9: Well, convinced, you know, I think I am. What's interesting about that word convinced, though, is that even though we have more and more evidence, no one can really be sure, because where we are looking from here in our bodies with
1: until we get there, then we can make sure, right?
9: That, well, and or if you're unlucky enough or lucky enough, depending on your point of view, to actually go through the experience of death and be brought back, then you can say for sure that you're convinced. When you're in your body and you haven't had that experience yet, all you can do is say, you know, I have a really strong intuition and perhaps belief that there's something real here. So I guess you could say, yeah, I'm convinced, but I have yet to see for myself.
1: And when you bring in healing again versus cured, what's the difference?
9: I think the difference is that when you're cured, you are brought back or you are lucky enough to move on in your physical life with your function restored and your illness treated so that ideally it goes away and you can get back to pretty close to the life that you had before, or at least move into a kind of life that you can still appreciate and be functional and live well, have a feeling of well-being. But that feeling of well-being is the root of healing, which I think the difference between curing and healing is that you don't have to be cured to have a deep feeling of well-being in your life. Even if your body is failing, even if you're growing old, which I am at this point in my life, you know, that you can have a feeling of well-being and a feeling of healing as you get closer to that place in yourself that is the essence of your being deep down. I think it's really what all spiritual practice might be about, getting closer to what, you know, certain religious people might call your soul, or in Buddhism, which I don't believe is actually a religion, there's no worship of a supreme being or a god, but there is an attempt to find that central core of your own existence so that you can be aware and awaken to who you really are underneath all the suffering and all the ups and downs that, buffet us back and forth during life. So I think all spiritual traditions are about finding that essence and finding a way to be more and more aware in that place in ourselves. And that to me is the essence of healing. And it, I've certainly been witness to many, many situations and many, many people and families who have, become healed, have gone through a healing process, even as they were not lucky enough to be cured physically.
1: I don't want to seem too morbid, Brad, but everybody listening to this program tonight is going to be dead. Everyone. Now, that's an astounding number. We've got a lot of listeners, but it's a process of living, isn't it?
9: Well, it is. I mean, you make a good point, George. It's, with all our medical advances, the worldwide mortality rate is still 100%. I mean, nobody gets out of here alive. And, you know, I don't consider that morbid. I think the older we get, I mean, look, we have the baby boom generation now. The largest population group in the history of the Western world, the baby boomers born shortly after World War II for, a huge group of people are right now approaching the end of life. I'm in the vanguard. I was born in 1949. I'm an early baby boomer.
1: Mm-hmm.
9: And my group is approaching the end of life. Now, what's interesting is when I was in practice, I was on call 24/7 for years, back in the 80s. And back then, when you hit 70, early 70s, you looked and felt old. Now we have people who are 85 playing tennis. I mean, it's really, things have really changed. We live longer. Yeah. And we live healthier for longer. However, there is a point where all of that will end. And I think that's so difficult to face when you're healthy and have a functional, happy life. And yet everyone does it. Every single person without exception in the history of the human race has faced this and managed to make that transition. And all of us will. Question is, how do we do it in such a way that we can experience, a feeling of well-being the best we can on the way to that?
1: And, of course, making the exit in the most palatable way, I guess, is important, isn't it?
9: Absolutely. And, I hate to say this as a physician, but you got to do your best not to die in the hospital. It's not easy to have a satisfying, comfortable end of life in the hospital. It can happen, and the situation certainly has improved compared to the way it was, say, 30, 40 years ago. But if you can see ahead in your own life, if you feel that your illness is approaching a point where you have been to the hospital a few times and you have decided that you're kind of tired of that and you don't want to go through that again, there are fairly easy ways to avoid it. And not only that, to get support, and guidance and counseling and help for yourself and your family so that you can stay home and be comfortable. And that's what I advise everyone to do. I have lots of friends who we actually talk about it often. And I have lots of friends who are no longer with us that we've lost that have had varying degrees of success in doing that. But we all face it. And I think, if we can face it together, my philosophy has been to provide as much support as I possibly can and accompany people through it. I think it can actually be, believe it or not, a rewarding and fulfilling experience. And many families will tell you that after they've been through it.
1: Why is it when somebody comes down with pancreatic cancer, is it almost like the kiss of death right there?
9: Well, I'll tell you why medically, if you want to know. The pancreas lives in the back of your abdomen. It's actually behind your abdominal cavity, kind of alongside your spine and in front of it. But because it's outside your abdominal cavity, if you develop cancer in your pancreas, there's a lot of space back there for the cancer to develop before you have any symptoms. So it's common, very common, to have pancreatic cancer discovered when the cancer has already developed to the point where it's very tough to treat. It's very hard to get it out surgically, and it doesn't respond very well to chemotherapy or radiation. So but again, George, it's interesting. Pancreatic cancer is one of those cancers where, I mean, even 5 years ago, when I heard that somebody had pancreatic cancer inside, I would think, well, now they know what's coming, and it's coming soon. Suddenly, just as of a few weeks ago, we have new treatments that may really help prolong life, even in pancreatic cancer.
1: Well, that's fantastic. Hold on, Brad. We're going to take a short break at the top of the hour. We'll come back and chat more, and we'll open up the phone lines to give people an opportunity to chat with you.
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5: Become a hurricane. I'm Sue Guzman, Fox News, and Isaias is getting stronger, now a hurricane, the first hurricane of the Atlantic season. Michael Brennan with the National Hurricane Center says Isaias could make landfall late Friday into early Saturday.
6: Everywhere from the mouth of the Mississippi River to Yankeetown, Florida, has the potential for life-threatening storm surge inundation. We're most concerned about portions of the Mississippi, Alabama, and western Florida panhandle coast, where we could see inundation up to 7 feet above ground level.
5: President Trump hosting a midterm rally in San Antonio, Texas, Wednesday.
7: President Trump says GOP Senate candidate Texas Attorney General Ken Paxton has won victory after victory for people in the state.
8: So you need to go and vote for Ken Paxton for U.S. Senate. He's an all-star attorney general.
7: Telling a crowd in San Antonio a vote for Republicans will protect school choice and border security.
8: So you also need to elect a proud 20-year Air Force veteran to Congress, Carlos De La Cruz, who's fantastic.
7: De La Cruz faces Democrat Johnny Garcia in the race to represent Texas's newly redrawn 35th congressional district. In Texas's crucial U.S. Senate race, Ken Paxton faces Democratic State Representative James Tallarico. Kristen Goodwin, Fox News.
5: The FBI thwarts a terror attack at the Mall of America.
9: Prosecutors say 18-year-old Shekdoon Abdullah Muhammad pledged allegiance to ISIS when he couldn't fight overseas and then planned to attack. The complaint says Muhammad targeted an October 24th art celebration, hoping to kill dozens of non-Muslims with an alleged anti-Semitic motive. He was arrested after allegedly buying an AK-47-style rifle and 200 rounds from an undercover agent. Prosecutors say he'd been under investigation for nearly 2 years, and his parents rebuffed FBI concerns about his radicalization.
5: Fox's Kevin Cork. 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
5: Israel marked the three-year anniversary Wednesday of the October 7th Hamas attack on Israel that left 1,200 people dead. Fox's Christina Coleman says remembrances were also held across the U.S.
7: Other rallies took place in New York.
14: There is only one solution!
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7: Meantime, some survivors of the October 7th attack took time to share their powerful stories. Also, President Trump spoke with Israeli Prime Minister Benjamin Netanyahu. The president said he wished the people of Israel well and noted that the other side is paying a very big price for what they did on October 7th.
5: President Trump calling on Russia to share more information about a suspected fatal case of the plague.
16: President Trump says Russian health officials are sharing a little about a suspected case of the pneumonic plague that killed one lab worker in Siberia.
17: We expect them to share it a lot with our people. I just met with our people. We have brilliant experts. They know everything about what's going on, and all of that information is going through them.
16: Speaking with reporters in the Oval Office, the president says Russia says the case is very much under control. President Trump also notes he has a call set up with Russian President Vladimir Putin. Today is Putin's birthday. At the White House, Jared Halpern, Fox News.
5: And the interest rate on most common U.S. home loans jumped last week to its highest in almost 3 years. The average 30-year fixed rate mortgage surging to nearly 7.5% in the week ending October 2nd. That's according to the Mortgage Bankers Association. And a cyber attack on Arizona's court system has compromised personal information for more than a million people. The breach is believed to have started when a court employee clicked a malicious link in an email. The Arizona Supreme Court says the information includes data for 1.3 million people, people with unpaid court fees and fines. I'm Sue Guzman. This is Fox News.
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19: There will be a few clouds from time to time tonight. Light winds and cooler temperatures with lows falling into the upper 40s and low 50s. Despite the cool start, we'll be partly to mostly sunny and still get up to 80 degrees on Thursday. There could be an isolated shower or thunder shower Thursday evening. From the First Alert 6 Weather Center, I'm Chief Meteorologist Matt Serwey.
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1: We're talking about facing death with Dr. Brad Stewart, and we'll take your calls with him this hour right here on Coast to Coast AM. 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
1: 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Brad, where do people get your book, Facing Death?
4: Well, it's available on Amazon. I called it Facing Death, Spirituality, Science, and Surrender at the End of Life, because all three of those things are important. Can't do without science. Spirituality and science, I think, are increasingly linked up through some of these stories that we're hearing and collecting as evidence. And surrender is important too. There comes a time when we all have to let go. And it doesn't mean giving up. Surrender and giving up are two different things. It means letting go into what we have faith to be the life that we will always be living. So that book's available on Amazon and other online and in some bookstores as well.
1: Is there a favorite way for you of someone dying?
4: Well, I always feel strongly that assuming you have the kind of home situation where you have family and or friends, or the ability to welcome people into your home from hospice, I think that the ideal is to be set up in such a way that you have the right kind of equipment and supplies in your home and the right kind of people to lend you the support that you need. So you don't have to worry. You don't have to be stressed and afraid. You have support. I think hospice provides that. Palliative care at home is available in more and more places. And hospice is also available, not just in people's homes, but in many nursing homes and other kinds of assisted living and other higher levels of care than just living alone at home. So I guess my favorite way is to bring people peace, quiet, and serenity where they live. I think that's the ideal.
1: Is there a better way to die than another way?
4: Well, you know, depending on the state that you live in, there are more and more states now where you may choose to end your life yourself. And, you know, it's not universally available. So I don't think we need to get way into it. But I think, I'd have to say if I could choose for myself what I would want, it would be to, be able to have the support of, people who care about me, and I would be able to rest and allow the process to take place in such a way that, I can be at peace. And I would want to say I have pain. I would want to have it treated. Many people, suffer from confusion. That can be treated. Some people are anxious. That can be treated. I mean, being a physician, I've learned that, there are lots of ways to use medication to help people be comfortable. And, I think it's imperative that we make sure that people's pain is controlled as well as we can possibly do, and that comfort is the first priority. So if all those things are done, I think it's very possible to have a peaceful letting go process. And that's really what it's about.
1: What did you think of the assisted dying process of Dr. Jack Kevorkian?
4: Well, whatever you think of Jack Kevorkian, he was a pioneer. He pursued, I mean, he actually sought notoriety. He sought out cases where he could basically say in your face to people that were against what he was doing. He was a maverick and a pioneer. That said, I think that now the process that's involved in taking your own life has become legal and simpler, like we're talking about in some states and in some places. But you know, different people feel different ways about that. I have to say that for myself, I don't know how it's going to go for me. If I have a condition that's extremely painful, I've only seen a few cases, I can count them on the fingers of one hand, where the pain was really difficult to control with just medications by mouth. It occasionally happens, but it's really, really rare. If you have access to the right meds and people who can support you and help you administer them, then my preference is to allow the process to proceed in a natural way. I think there are natural ways to die the same way as there are natural ways to live. And that's my own personal preference.
1: We had a guest who killed himself about a year plus ago, Brad. He shot himself in the head, called 911. Cops came out. He was outside with his gun. They came up to him, and he shot himself in the head. He was going to kill himself anyway, I guess. What makes somebody so depressed to do something like that?
4: Well, anybody who's experienced really severe clinical depression, and I, for better or for worse, I've experienced it myself. You cannot, when you're in that state and you're deeply enmeshed in real depression, you frequently feel that there's no way out. And you frequently feel that no one can possibly understand what you're feeling. You feel isolated and alone. Even people who love you and try to care about you, it's very tough to let them in. It's very, very isolating. It's a horrible, lonely place to be. And, you know, I think there are some people who, feel compelled, have an inner compulsion to end their own lives. That kind of suicide, I think is different than medically assisted death, where the person, is evaluated by a physician or two, and depending on the state and the laws, and they're actually prescribed a dose of sedative medication that's a large enough dose that it will end their lives. And more and more people are taking that way. And that's different than the desperate kind of suicide that you're describing. That's a very desperate state. And you would just hope that there would be help for people like that, because I know of people who have attempted suicide and survived, and it changed their lives. They discovered through trying to kill themselves that their life was much more worth living than they had thought. And it was a wake-up

0: talk and everything all over again.
1: Yeah, you don't sound stupid, Feather. You sound okay.
0: Thank you.
1: How old are you, can I ask?
0: I'm 53.
1: Oh, you're young.
0: Yeah. I've met like three people that are younger than me that have suffered from strokes. So it's I understand that you don't understand why people would want to die, but let me tell you something. When your phone rings nonstop because people want their money, you're like, why did I even live to deal with all this?
1: You just got to be strong, Feather. You just got to be strong and keep doing what you're doing because you're doing it the right way. Do you think so, Brad?
2: Well, Feather, you know, I've cared for many, many people who have had very serious strokes. And it sounds like you've had the kind of stroke. It's probably on the left side of your brain and it's affected your speech. That's called aphasia. Very, very common. I wouldn't be surprised if you maybe have a little trouble moving around and being as functional as you used to be. You know, you already have faced and you're continuing to face really severe disability in your life. And short of being stuck in the middle of a war or something horrible like that, having a disability and having to cope with life when you were used to being functional and happy and now you're in a very different place, that is so incredibly difficult. It's one of the biggest challenges anyone can face. So
1: sure is.
2: All I can say is I really feel for where you are. And, you know, I can actually understand. And I've known many people who feel the same way where you say to yourself, what's the use? Or, you know, is this life really worth living? And that's a question that some people have to come face to face with, that question. You sound like you may have been grappling with that. And I'm here to tell you, there are no easy answers to that question. No easy answers to what's the use or is life worth living.
1: And more power to her, Brad, to get to the point where she's back again.
2: Well, and she may, one thing I've learned is you can't tell somebody to expect to get back there again. You have to be with yourself and you have to be with people as they progress through whatever it is that they're facing. And some people get back and some people don't. That's the facts of life. And I think all we can do is support each other the best we possibly can through those places. And I can just, Feather, if you're listening still, I just wish you the best. And I can just tell you I've worked with a lot of people who are in the situation that you're in and actually far worse, who have really made progress with their healing inside themselves, even when they couldn't be cured from what's going on with their body. So I really wish you the best with that process, because it is a process and it's the hardest process we face in these bodies on this planet.
1: Thank you, Brad. Let's go to Richard in Kansas City, Missouri. Hi, Richard.
3: Yes. Hello, George and Dr. Brad. And just a quick thing with George. The other night with Jacob, I tried to get through, but I didn't get all the way through before the program ended. Just to let you know what happened with me, because I know you wanted me on the radio. And then Dr. Brad, my wife, as George knows, recently died

0: been grieving so badly, and she died in a Denver hospital. And it's just taken a toll on me, and it just feels like, you know, there's nothing left for me to keep going on. And I was an orphan and never belonged to a family or anybody, and don't have anyone to talk to. And then also, if you have if there's a phone number or something, I can, you know, call you at another time. And then I have a quick follow-up after that.
1: Well, you don't give out the numbers on the air, Richard, but you can get them on his website, which is linked up at coasttocoastam.com. What's your other question?
0: Oh, yes. I have a lot of physical problems, and I was in a hospital with edema throughout my whole body and heart problems and prostrate and blind in my eyes and walk with a crutch and hunched over and trying to recover and get well with that. It's so frustrating. And then talking about the afterlife, I had died different times in the past and came back and I was up in heaven. And just a quick pass, passing that on to you. Thank you all.
1: Thank you, Richard. Your thoughts, Sir Brad?
2: Well, I don't think you're on with us anymore, but I would love to ask you if that experience of dying and coming back produced any change in the way you feel about your life, and if it's had any bearing or any influence on how you're feeling with all the things that you're dealing with now. And we're not going to hear an answer to that because I don't think you're with us.
1: I think he's still with us. Richard, you're still there?
0: Yes, I am.
2: What were you left with when you died and you said went to heaven and came back? A lot of people describe it that way. What feeling did that leave you with?
0: Everything deeper, and it seemed to be more sensitive to things and more aware of things and more aware of things that went on in heaven.
1: I've heard that a lot from guests that we've had on that we've had after-death experiences, Brad, that they come back more enlightened.
2: Well, I'd want to know, Richard, I guess, real quickly, did it change your feeling toward death, toward dying? Do you feel differently about dying now than you did before that?
0: I'm not afraid to die anymore.
2: Yeah. Yeah. And yet, it doesn't change how difficult things are with the grief, with your wife gone and all that. It's, you know, again, you're going through a lot. I'm glad you had that experience, and I hope you can remember some of the effect that it might have had, because it may help you with your healing now.
1: Grief is not easy. We'll come back with final questions with Brad Stewart in just a moment on Coast to Coast AM.
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9: Three staccato cries of Mayday and an eyewitness report of a mid-air explosion is about all that is known this morning of the British Columbia air disaster, which yesterday claimed 52 lives.
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1: And we'll be back with Final Calls with Dr. Brad Stewart, author of Facing Death, when we come back in a moment on Coast to Coast. On our next Coast to Coast show, Chris Boris joins us to talk about ghost behaviors and ghost hunting. 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
1: And welcome back. George Norrie along with Brad Stewart as we talk about facing death. Brad, how many physicians, percentage-wise, have your mindset about death?
6: I'm laughing because there's no way I can answer that question. All I can say is that it's probably a fairly small percentage. I'd say, maybe 10-15%, but it's very hard for me to know. I think it used to be back in the day, that there were very few. I think there are more and more physicians now that in their training have been exposed to better teaching about the end of life. So I think we're doing better than we did at one time, but we've still got a long way to go.
1: Let's go to Michelle in Martinez, California. Welcome to the show. Hi, Michelle.
7: Hi, George. Hi, Brad.
6: Hello.
7: Thanks for taking my call.
1: Sure thing.
7: So my whole thing with death is it's never been something to fear or be afraid of, because it's the door that opens to take us home. We're just humble servants to the human bodies the Creator has given us to play around in. But I think part of society or mankind kind of took that too literal, and we've gotten away from our spirituality, and a lot of work has just been, there's so many lazy people, it drives me nuts, but we're not here to destroy the earth, and it just, everything can just happen right now if people just stop thinking so hard about everything else. I was a preemie, a birth control baby. I had my first out-of-body experience at 9 because of extreme pain.
1: You remember it? You remember it?
7: I do, actually. My mom, she was like, stop bleeding, stop crying. And she was so hysterical when we finally got to the emergency room, and they wouldn't give me anything for the pain. And by the time they got to the third stitch with the needle and the string, I was like, because my mom, you know, at that point in my life had already demonstrated that she was not capable of handling extreme situations, and I would find that out real quick when I had to learn how to drive the first time she had a episode on a major roadway back east where I was born and raised, and I just had to just do it. I had to Route 40 in Delaware, you know, my mom just gets out of the car and leaves me and my sister just sitting there in the car. Like, okay.
1: Well, you learned the hard way, but you did it before. Brad, the great old singer Nat King Cole died at the age of 45. Bobby Darin, 37. That's way too young. What's an age that you think is a comfortable age that when you go, you can say to yourself, I lived a good long life?
6: Well, that's a great question. I don't know that there's an ideal age. I mean, if I had to pick a number, I'd say, I don't know, 85. But I know people who, I've got, in fact, I tell her story in my book. I knew a young woman who had two young teenage daughters. She was probably in her early 40s, and she developed bone cancer that spread rapidly up into her spine and her neck and paralyzed her from the neck down. So she had to lay at home in bed. Her family and attendants had to feed her. She was in the kind of place where, like we talked about throughout the show, she could easily have decided, I really don't want to live anymore. And yet, just the opposite happened with her. She had chemotherapy, very powerful. She had to go into the hospital. The chemotherapy was so powerful for her cancer. And while she was in the hospital, the chemo was so powerful that she passed out, fell on the floor, hit her head, and, had serious head trauma, was unconscious for a while. And when she woke up and came back home, and I visited her twice, and I tell her story in the book. She says to me, I've been to the knowledge place. She had, her whole, attitude and her whole self had been transformed somehow. And she was, she said to me, we are all like ants. We run around. We're stuck in our little tiny bodies. We run into each other. We don't know what we're doing. But in this place that I've come to, I can see from a lot higher up what we're actually about. She was actually really happy lying there paralyzed in bed, and she stayed that way until she died. It's one of the few cases I've seen where she was actually fully transformed into sort of an enlightened being. Like I said, I had to visit her a couple of times just to make sure what she had actually happened to her. So, in answer to your question, I think any age, a person can come to the end of their life and come to terms with it. But the ideal, obviously, is to live a long, happy, healthy life. And lucky for many of us, that's a lot more common now than it has been in the past.
1: That's right.
6: I think there's a good chance that many of us will hit 100 years old before we die, the way things are going. So, older and healthier, I'd have to say, is probably better for most people.
1: Could you see me as a 100-year-old talk show host?
6: No question. You're going strong, George. I mean, you got big momentum here, so just keep it up.
1: Well, at 100, I might be going like, and now let's go do my yacht in New York. Hi, my yacht. Go ahead.
8: Oh, I tell you, there's so many breakthroughs with frequency and energy medicine. But I must say to Richard, and to the beloved community, namaste. The divine in me salutes the divine in you. You are a part of God, Richard. Listen to music. Increase your energy, and you will be awed by the beauty of the stars and the heavens. I suggest Salt Coast by Kay Tempest, a young, she doesn't even have a name like the Indigo Children. So get on the path with the Coasties. Now, I have a couple points of information. New York State, I heard it on City Watch Thursdays at 5 a few weeks ago. Amy Paulson, Assemblywoman, is a part of what is about to be passed in New York State, joining four other states, medical aid in dying, but they're also going to, some other state or states, do something where people can use psilocybin, colloquial known as magic mushrooms, and they might change their mind. So, okay, I want to suggest, because everyone is dealing with pain in these days, Tell Me Where It Hurts by PhD Rachel Zofness, and she studies pain, and she told some stories that you got to read, Dr. Brad, the new science of pain and how to heal. And it's not in your body. It's a mind-body connection. And a physical therapist, Dr. Tom Padilla, solving the root cause of pain and how you uncover the true source of your physical pain and get back to an active, pain-free lifestyle without painkillers or surgery. Now, my question also, and it's in two words in Latin, memento mori, okay? Remember you die, okay? That's what people have lost. Edgar Casey was about to step into an elevator. He saw that there were, this confirms your recent thoughts, he looked at, he saw no auras, and he didn't step in, and that elevator had a terrible accident. All the people died. I saw Daniel on film. What a handsome, great spirit he is. And he reminded us that every person you've ever encountered in your life, you will walk in their shoes. And he had hurt a lot of people, and so we will all experience that. But my main question is, if you could write a treatise or had some kind of a magic wand, what would you, before you die, how would you change the allopathic prescriptions and surgery focus medical training system? And I'll listen over the air. Thank you, George and Tommy.
1: Maybe if you would change it at all, Brad, would you?
6: I think I would. I think that we meaning medicine, medical science, medical practice, is so oriented toward materialism, meaning create medicines, we create all kinds of treatments that have effects on the physical body. My only problem with that is that the attitude sort of is, if you can't measure something with our instruments, if you can't sense it with our eyes and ears, it doesn't exist. And I do have a problem with that. So I think what I would change is I would have more education about the healing power of presence. I would, presence meaning, learning how to center yourself in the deepest part of yourself, below who you even think you are, deepest part of yourself, and meet, people who are suffering from that place. I think if we concentrated on teaching that as well as technology, the labs and all the scientific materialistic stuff that we're already so good at, combine that with deep listening and deep presence, I think we'd have a much more powerful way of dealing with illness, especially when our science can't cure it. I think we could move beyond that, really into true healing for people who need it.
1: Let's go east of the Rockies. Dottie's with us in Florida. Hello, Dottie.
9: Hi, Tom. Sorry. Wanted to say hi to Dr. Stewart, and I've had positive experiences with my younger siblings that had to go in hospice. My brother decided to be at home. My sister was to the point where she couldn't decide. She got an incurable disease that's very rare, and it took them almost 2 months before they figured out what it was, between the doctors and one hospital and then going to the university hospital here in Florida. And she had ended up with a CJD disease. And we had to put her in hospice, and it was a very good place. I know my last day with her, I was there for 4 hours. She was completely because she started with balance problems, and that's when she started going to the doctor. And then it got to where work decided that she needed to stay home until she got this figured out, because she was getting very confused, and it's not like her because she's very smart. And when we took her to the university and we were in the emergency room, I told the doctor, I don't think they've done a spinal tap yet. They need to do that. And it takes 3 weeks before it comes back. So she was in the hospital for 3 weeks at the university. And then, of course, we had to put her in hospice. And 4 hours before she passed, we always love going to the ocean. So I had the nurse put the TV on the ocean sounds, and we just sat there, you know. She's completely unconscious. But just about an hour after I left, she passed away.
1: Sounds like you gave her a great ending, though, Dottie, a great ending. We're almost out of time, Brad. Give out your website, if you would, sir.
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1: And we've got that linked up for you at coasttocoastam.com. 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
6: Yes, they can, and I'm happy to email back.
1: And the name of the book, Facing Death, Spirituality, Science, and Surrender at the End of Life. Thank you, Brad, for being on the show, and keep in touch with us, all right?
6: I will, George. Thanks much. It's been great to be on here for another time.
1: All right, my friend. On our next Coast to Coast program, we're going to talk about ghost hunting and giants of Ireland on Coast to Coast AM. For Dan Galante, Tom Danheiser, Sue Tricus, Lex Lonehood, Sean Ladasur, Alec Fernandez, Tim Banal, Mary Berry, George Knapp, and Richard Serrett, I'm George Norrie, somewhere out there on Coast to Coast AM. We'll see you on our next edition. Until then, be safe, everyone.

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4: Gearing up in the Gulf, I'm Ted Lindner, Fox News. Isaias has sustained winds of 75 miles an hour now and is the first hurricane of this year's Atlantic season. It's also expected to be the first hurricane since Milton in 2024 that'll come ashore on the mainland U.S. As of the latest advisory, the storm was moving east-northeast in the Gulf at 9 miles an hour. Forecasters with the National Hurricane Center think the storm will intensify even more over the next day or so. Hurricane warnings posted in the Florida Panhandle and along the Gulf Coast in Alabama. Michael Brennan is with the National Hurricane Center.
5: You can see a life-threatening storm surge inundation along portions of the northern Gulf Coast as Isaias is expected to make landfall as a hurricane late Friday night into early Saturday.
4: Meantime, the countdown to the midterm elections continues. The president trying to rally support for Republican Ken Paxton. It was in a very tight U.S. Senate race against Democrat James Tallarico in Texas.
6: We're going to crush Democrat communist James Tallarico.
4: A member of the British Navy has been charged with trying to pass secret information to a foreign power.
7: Teddy Young, a 24-year-old member of the Royal Navy, has been charged under the UK's National Security Act. It's alleged he obtained protected information and prepared to disclose it to benefit a foreign power. Police have not named the foreign power to which the charges relate. The head of counter-terrorism policing says the charges are very serious against a serving member of the armed forces. We are told these alleged offences are not connected to the recent incident at RAF Fairford, which US officials say involved a potential Iranian drone attack. In London, Jonathan Savage, Fox News.
4: And it'll be the Dodgers and the Brewers in the 2026 NLCS after the Dodgers knocked off the Atlanta Braves in Game 4 on Wednesday 4-1. The Brewers defeated the Padres in their Game 4 in San Diego Wednesday night by a score of 3-1. And the New York Yankees were eliminated by the Tampa Bay Rays as well on Wednesday night. 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
4: The Trump administration pushing for more info from Russia about a suspected case of the plague.
11: President Trump says he does not think the suspected case of pneumonic plague, responsible for at least one death of a Russian lab worker, is related to bioweapons research, but also says the U.S. is pressing for more information.
12: They're sharing it a little bit with our people. We expect them to share it a lot with our people.
11: The president says while Russia isn't saying much, the country has said they have the case under control.
12: I just met with our people. We have brilliant, experts. They know everything about what's going on. And all of that information is going through them.
11: The State Department has issued a formal diplomatic complaint to Russia's government urging more transparency from the Kremlin. At the White House, Jared Halpern, Fox News.
4: The FBI says it foiled a planned terrorist attack on the Mall of America in Minnesota. Fox's Garrett Tenney.
13: Prosecutors have identified it as 18-year-old American citizen whose parents are from Somalia. His name is Sheikhdoon Abdulali Mohammed. Now, court documents indicate that Mohammed had been the focus of a counterterrorism investigation going back to 2024. And since then, investigators had been monitoring his communications with a confidential source, hundreds of messages across social media and encrypted messaging platforms. Mohammed pledged his allegiance to ISIS a year ago, according to prosecutors, and wanted to travel overseas to fight for ISIS. But according to the criminal complaint, in July, Mohammed sent messages indicating he couldn't afford to pay for a flight overseas and instead planned to commit a terror attack here in Minnesota.
4: And explosions heard in the Saudi capital of Riyadh after deadly Houthi attacks on airports. It's not yet known what may have been hit, nor whether there are any casualties. This late-breaking news comes on the heels of Houthi attacks on two Saudi airports. Those attacks killed three people and wounded dozens more. I'm Ted Lindner, and this is Fox News.
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15: There will be a few clouds from time to time tonight, light winds, and cooler temperatures with lows falling into the upper 40s and low 50s. Despite the cool start, we'll be partly to mostly sunny and still get up to 80 degrees on Thursday. There could be an isolated shower or thundershower Thursday evening. From the First Alert 6 Weather Center, I'm Chief Meteorologist Matt Serwey.
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0: Land of America and the gateway to the West. Good morning, good evening, wherever you may be, across the nation, around the world. I'm George Norrie, and this is Coast to Coast AM. Later tonight, facing death and coping with it, here's what's happening. Hurricane Isaias is forecast to track northeastward and quickly ramp up into a larger hurricane while over the central Gulf. AccuWeather hurricanes say this has become the first hurricane of the 2026 season, making it the latest first hurricane to form in the Atlantic Basin in over 100 years. Be careful out there. President Donald Trump said that the U.S. is doing extremely well against Iran, declaring that the country's military is shot and suggesting a decision is coming soon on how to bring the conflict to an end. The Iranian president dismissed talks with the United States as meaningless, and the Treasury Secretary, Scott Bessent, said that the U.S. sanctions and the maritime blockade have crippled Iran's oil trade. With more on today's activities, here's our Tom Danheiser. Tommy?
1: Well, George, the U.S.-Iran conflict remains in a high-stakes standoff as President Donald Trump declared Iran's military capacity is heavily degraded. Diplomatic negotiations are currently stalled while maritime clashes around the Strait of Hormuz have reached record weekly highs. Vice President J.D. Vance appeared to soften U.S. demands on Iran to end the war Tuesday, telling Reuters that Tehran must do something meaningful to reduce its nuclear enrichment, despite President Trump's saying he wanted Iran to have no enrichment. A senior military official said on Wednesday that Iran will soon block what it calls illegal shipping routes through the Strait of Hormuz and claimed Iran's armed forces have full control over the vital waterway. Secretary of State Marco Rubio said earlier that Iran had lost complete control of the strait and there's almost as much oil flowing out now as there was before the conflict began. Meanwhile, according to the Saudi General Authority of Civil Aviation, a total of 3 civilians, including 2 women, have been killed and 36 injured in Houthi attacks on Alba and King Khalid International Airports. George?
0: Thank you, Tom. An unholy alliance is being blamed for instigating the violence seen across France, as experts point to a bond between extreme left and radical Islamic groups. What began as protests over school conditions and funding is entering its third week, and the factors behind the widespread, more violent protests are being debated. Author Howard Bloom is with us, and I asked him to check into this. Howard, what do you see out there?
2: Well, on September 17th at the Lycée Saint-Exupéry in Crete, just southeast of Paris, teachers went on strike over missing administrative and health staff, missing aides for disabled pupils, unreplaced teachers, water leaks, a broken window left unrepaired, toilets frequently out of service, and classrooms that were stifling in summer. The next day, students began blockading the school. Some of them would soon advance to firing mortar-style fireworks into student gathering areas and trying to torch the buildings. According to the French newspaper Le Monde, no political party organized that first eruption. It was a case of spontaneous combustion, but it soon exploded. 20 days later, France is in the uprising's third week. The upheaval is upspread to more than 1,000 high schools. Many were shut down. On October 6th, the Interior Ministry counted roughly 266,000 demonstrators nationwide, including 56,000 in Paris. Organizers claimed that number was considerably higher. By October 7th, more than 6,000 people had been arrested, most of them teenagers, and 761 police officers had been injured, and the movement is still growing. But between one high school in Crete and a nationwide revolt, something happened. Political organizations with ambitions far beyond fixing classrooms moved in. One is the left-wing political party, France Unbowed, LFI. LFI did not start the uprising, but its politicians moved in within days, promoted the movement on social media, appeared at blockades, and openly called for the protests to spread. LFI's goal is blunt. It wants to ignite what it calls the citizens' revolution. But the real demon in the new stew is radical Islam, particularly a group called the Muslim Brotherhood. The Brotherhood was started in 1928, then turned into a belief system that would be explosively popular by an Egyptian who came to America to study the culture for nearly 2 years, was disgusted by the ways American society broke the moral codes of traditional Islam, came home, and started a movement to overthrow the West. That movement has thrived in astonishing ways. Today, it is active in over 70 countries, including the United States and all the major nations of Europe. The Muslim Brotherhood's goal is to overturn the West and ultimately to wipe out the entire Western way of life, from beer and football to women in bikinis, not to mention constitutions, democracy, and your religion, if it doesn't happen to be Islam. France's interior ministry, like most Western sources, vastly understates the case. It describes the Muslim Brotherhood's goal as merely creating what it calls a counter-society. The Muslim Brotherhood is stoking the fire of France's student uprising through its local branch, the Muslim Students of France, a relative of the Muslim Students of America, a group that's played a major role in America's university outburst of pro-Palestinian outrage and building takeovers 2.5 years ago. What are the Muslim Brotherhood's ultimate goals? Militant Islam is often capable of thinking in generations, not election cycles. Take the toppling of Constantinople. Rome fell in 476 AD. For the next 1,000 years, Constantinople was the capital of the Roman Empire and Rome's competitor to rule all of Christendom. The city was clothed in jewels and gilded with gold when the miserable 57,000 people left in the abandoned city of Rome were stripping marble from Rome's monuments to turn the stone down to lime. In 629 AD, Muhammad said that Islam would take Constantinople. First, Muslim armies pried enormous territories out of the Eastern Roman Empire's hands, out of the hands of Constantinople. But the armies of Islam couldn't conquer the city itself. The Muslims persisted through failure after failure, year after year, generation after generation, and in 1453, after 30 generations and 824 years, they finally succeeded. The Muslim armies broke through Constantinople's gargantuan system of city walls, defeated the few soldiers who were left, looted and plundered for roughly 2 days and nights, then stopped. They turned the world's biggest church into a mosque, and eventually they renamed the city Constantinople or Istanbul. Then they set another goal, taking what they called Rumia, Rome, toppling the West. A small but significant part of the energy of the French student street riots is being used to advance that goal.
0: We'll see what happens in France. Thanks, Howard. Young Americans are reconsidering the value of a college degree, given the high cost of college and the prospect of taking on student loan debt, which is prompting some colleges and universities to cut tuition costs to attract students and boost enrollment. A report by Bloomberg noted that several colleges and universities have announced plans to lower their tuition either this year or in the next academic year when students arrive on campus in the fall of 2027. John Truman Wolf, the publisher of the financial newsletter Strategic Financial Intelligence, with us. What do you think of that story, John?
3: Well, it's interesting, George. I mean, the tuition skyrocketed as the government poured money into the student loan program across the country. Interestingly, relative to this story, the big, beautiful bill that just passed this year cut back on those student loan programs. And I think that's definitely a factor in, you know, what the colleges are planning to do, because the students don't have the tuition. Of course, it cuts back. George, I went to San Jose State University back in the day. I have a BA and an MA from there. And the tuition today there is $7,400 a year. When I went to school there, it was zero. Zero. Jeez. for people living in the state of California. So it's really been, I think the government has controlled this a bunch. And since the government has decided to cut back on some of these student loan programs that gets these kids graduating with debts of $100,000, I think it's a good thing that it's being cut back.
0: All right, my friend, John Truman Wolf. What's the difference between the terms Planet X, Nibiru, and Nemesis? In a moment, preparedness author Marshall Masters explains next on Coast to Coast AM. 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

0: big enough. The next major step was 1940. The astronomer Carlos Muñoz Ferrada, he declared 1940 that it was, he called it a black star in Hercolibus. People are going to hear those terms. And then Nemesis came in actually about the time I was a sophomore in high school in the 60s. And that's how I learned about all of this stuff, was from my science teacher, who was all excited. There was a lot of great coverage in the mainstream media, and it was called Nemesis theory, that we lived in a binary star system. Nemesis is a brown dwarf star, and it's an orbit, and it has its own planets. It's a mini constellation.
1: And so, a binary star system means the sun has a duplicate star, right?
0: It has, it's got a smaller companion star. A brown dwarf is probably about 7 to 10 times the size of Jupiter. And it's the kind of thing, it's in a very long orbit, which was actually Zachariah Sitchin was the one who got that. And it's a 3,600 lunar year orbit, but it, and it spends, of that time, it spends 10 years up in the northern skies, above the sun's equator, if you will, and the rest of the time it's in deep in the southern skies. And so it was, Nemesis was first observed in 1983 with the IRAS infrared telescope. And that was when the kibosh was on it. They started suppressing it so people wouldn't know about it, which is kind of sad, because I go back and I look at, you know, articles that were written about Planet X in like New York Times and Wall Street Journal. It was really excellent coverage. And then there was a suppression to give people an idea of the suppression that's going on. If they go to my website, YOWUSA.com, we've been doing a series of science articles tracking this since 2015. And in our Science 117 article called Disturbing New Highs, we saw a record-breaking August. In all of the, we've spent a decade tracking all of these fireballs, and it was huge. I mean, March, August just boom. And it
1: beyond,
0: was like,
1: beyond any month that we've had, hasn't it?
0: Beyond any month for over a decade.
1: Wow.
0: And it really stunned us. We published it, and then our article, Science 117, actually set off a suppression trigger, and three sites were taken down that were dealing with it. The first two were just pure science sites, American Meteor Organization, AMO, and then the IMO, or excuse me, AMS and IMO. Both of those sites were taken down. This is not an issue for, you know, a site like Coast. I mean, you have got awesome webmasters. They wouldn't let anybody get at you. But these were, you know, these guys are kind of amateur webmasters. And they're not amateurs now. They're having a rebuild. The third, so those two that we, you know, we use for the reporting. That's actually like when we reported Science 117, and it was just breathtaking. The uptick. I mean, it was like a hockey stick, and that site was, they took them down. They took down the other site that we use, and because now the reporting is going to be delayed. They don't want people seeing what's something. And then it's going to take these sites a couple of months, so the reporting is not going to be there. The third one was a podcaster, and we did an interview on that. And they hit him as well, just the same way. And if you go and you read my article, Signs 118, I actually lay it out for everybody. So they can

0: see what suppression looks like and how it operates and who it hits and why it hits them. And it was really, I just collected the evidence and documented it. And I have all the screenshots and people can see what's going on. They definitely do not want us to know what is happening for the remainder of this year.
1: Why not? It's panic?
0: Because they've always, well, panic, but it's mostly, you know, we used to say it's panic. What I see is it's part of the depopulation agenda. And the first to die are the last to know. And that's exactly what they're doing. They started that by suppressing the data in 1983, and they just didn't want anybody to know about it. And so that they can build their deep underground military bases, and they're going to decide who survives and who doesn't. So it's part of that. And that's the reason why I just don't want to call people names for not knowing or not being interested, like sheeple and things like that. How can you know if there's that much suppression?
1: Why did the ancients seem to know, Marshall, more about this than we do today?
0: Well, we know that they did in the Colburn Bible. I think the ancient Egyptians talk about this, that there were, I think, according to the Egyptians, four or five documented flybys of this Nemesis mini constellation. And the stuff that they wrote it in the about the same time as the five books of Moses. This was the last flyby was actually Exodus, which was a global event. It affected a lot of people. And then the one previous to that, which was a pole shift event, was Noah and the flood. Now, there are, according to some estimates, like 150 great deluge accounts around the world in various societies and cultures, their wisdom, their folklore. The ancients were talking about it. They were sending us messages and saying, hey, you know, you need to be aware of this. And I think what the Egyptians said that was quite cogent. And they just said, only the wise will know of its coming.
1: Stay with us, Marshall. We're going to take a short break. Marshall Masters with us as we talk about the incredible things going on out there in space on Coast to Coast AM.

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9: It's August 2023, a county government meeting in Pennsylvania's Lehigh Valley. A young woman, early 20s, steps up to the mic to speak.
10: "My two-month-old son was happily drinking milk from his bottle when he quickly started choking, turned blue, and went limp. My boyfriend transported our son to the changing table as I grabbed an anti-choking device and my boyfriend began assembling it. 2 pumps of the device and my son was conscious, gasping for air and coughing up milk.
9: They all went to the ER to make sure the baby was okay.
10: But upon arriving at Lehigh Valley Hospital, the diagnosis quickly became something so different.
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10: She stated to my father and mother-in-law that we are young, first-time parents who got frustrated with our baby and violently shook him to make him stop crying, and a confession would only make things easier for us.
9: The parents were told to leave the hospital without their son, and he wouldn't come home for 7 whole months.
10: I'm a postpartum mom dealing with the grief and the trauma of my son being ripped from my arms. And I'm a mom who lost everything in less than 24 hours due to one doctor's misdiagnosis. Enough is enough."
9: And then the next person speaks, and the next one. The stories they tell form a pattern of parents walking into a Lehigh Valley hospital to get help for a child, only to leave without them. And the same doctor's name kept coming up again and again. A pediatrician.
11: "I ask you, what kind of doctor does this?"
9: That's what I wanted to know, too. From Serial Productions and The New York Times, I'm Diane Neary. And this is The Preventionist, a story about a doctor and the rise of a powerful field of pediatric medicine.
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11: All right, Nebraska, we have to do something about that blue dot. 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
1: And welcome back, George Norrie, along with Marshall Masters, as we talk about the incredible story of what's out there in the universe. Marshall, why aren't we getting more amateur astronomers telling us about this? You would think they have nothing to lose.
11: Well, it's the same thing as, do you want to, if you're a pilot, do you want to report a UFO? You know, pilots don't want to do it. They don't want to get the heat. We do see amateur astronomers. They are starting to report because things are happening. Folks come to my site, YOWUSA.com or just MarshallMasters.com. And what you want to look for to see what's in the sky right now, right in front of us, is it's our Nemesis collection. Now, we're tracking, people are observing this from all around the world, and they're taking smartphone pictures and they're putting them up on social media, and we're out there harvesting that. And we probably have about 1,000 to 1,500 of these unique observations. And what we do for our Nemesis collection, which is now, we started it in June of last year, and now we have well over 500 authenticated images. We test them. We have a very precise procedure to test them. And if you see our Nemesis collection, there's over 500 of them, and they're all stunning two suns in the sky. Typically, these are at near sunset, quite often are going to be over a large body of water, an ocean. So you're on oceanfront property, or you're up at 30,000 feet in a commercial jet airliner. And that's where right now it's the best, because Nemesis is close to the sun. And so if you get on there, I have a collections and you can buy them and keep receiving them every month. And as a part of the subscription, and I've set them up so that you can share them with friends. I don't want people talking about it to their friends, because they get knee-jerk denial syndrome.
1: Right.
11: And, you know, it's tough. So you just take one of these, there's 500 pixels wide, attach it to an email, put it on somewhere, and just throw it out there. Throw the images out there. You know, an image is worth 1,000 words. You can also find them on my X channel. Just go to X, look for Marshall Masters. And I'm the one that's got a blue check mark. It's Your Own World USA channel. And I put a lot of these up there, and you can see them. You can follow it. And if people really appreciate it, I get a lot of compliments. I also have people who started posting. We do most of our science research on our Telegram channel, and you can get all our social media links just by going to YOWUSA.com. And you can see all of our social media links, and you can follow it from there. That's a good thing to do. You can see it for yourself. Otherwise, there's just a lot of suppression. For example, we're tracking an observatory in Hawaii, and Nemesis is next to the sun every day right in front of their telescopes. And we have the images, you know, because we're using this webcam. And I guess the only way a professional and astronomer is going to see what's in the sky in front of him, if it's Nemesis, is if he's a smoker. So pray for a smoker, because he's got to go outside to light up, you know. And how are you going to miss it, right?
1: What is the worst that could happen when Nemesis comes by?
11: Well, I just put up an article about that called Nemesis Outbound 2026 to 2030. And this is what I did was I give a little bit of history, and then I take people into it and I say, all right, let's take a look at what happens. Because it's right now, it's coming down. You know, when we've been tracking it since 2020, when it crossed into the northern skies, reached perihelion, its closest distance to the sun in 24. We've been tracking it. Now it's heading back down to go back to the southern skies. And what we're showing, these are our projections, and that's, we have to put that caveat, it's a projection based on the data that we're getting out of our science articles. But we estimate that sometime late this year or midway into 2027, it is going to cross over the orbit of Mercury. And at that point, it's going to be a little more elevated in the sky. It'll be, more people will be able to see it, and it will begin to appear a little larger. Then in late 27 to mid 2028, we project that it will cross over the orbit of Venus. And at that time, it will be noticeably larger than our sun. At that point, it will be the largest celestial body in our solar system. And this is when you'll start seeing the wings, which is the Nemesis cloud that we call it. And this is what was documented by the ancient Sumerians as translated by Zachariah Sitchin, who is my hero.
1: And God rest his soul.
11: God rest his soul. He was an amazing man. I had a chance to work with him on a few things, and I can tell you, he dotted his I's and crossed his T's, and he was an amazing fellow. Then what we're projecting, you know, once it's over the orbit of Venus, I think that's when we're going to start seeing the fake news. The mainstream media is going to continue doing what it's doing, being dismissive, telling people, it's just a pretty light show, nothing's going to hit us. And when people hear it's not going to hit us, then they just tend to dismiss it and throw it off. But that's a lie. It's already affecting us. And it is the inner core of our planet is being perturbed by it. You know, we're seeing these strange weather patterns. Things are getting a little bizarre on the surface, which is a result of the inner core getting a little off balance. And that is causing magma plumes that are rising up to the lithosphere and then working their way down. And this is causing a lot of problems. So it's already affecting us with a different cause, form of cosmic radiation and gravitational attraction.
1: Are we talking, Marshall, about problems of biblical proportions here?
11: Pardon?
1: Are we talking about problems of biblical proportions?
11: Absolutely.
1: Oh, boy.
11: Okay. It is going to start. It's going to, by the time it gets over Venus orbit, which is late 27 to mid 28, where it's going to be definitely noticeable. And however, when it crosses over our orbit, which will be what we're projecting is mid, late 28 to mid 29 in that range, it's going to, you know, it's going to be so big, and it's no longer going to be something they can suppress. It's just going to be in our face. People are going to see it. And by that time, we're going to be having a lot more natural disasters that are happening, earthquakes, all forms of things. It's just, it's all hazard. It's not one thing. People tend to like to say, what's that one thing? And I say, no, when it rains, it pours. It's going to be all kinds of stuff. And then it's going to probably cross over the orbit of Mars in 29. Late 29 to 2030, and this is going
1: to be too long away.
11: Huh?
1: It's not too long away.
11: Not too long away. And then once it goes past the ecliptic, that's the plane of our system. An easy way to think about that, the ecliptic, imagine a dot in the center of the sun and make it expand it out to a concentric concentric ring through the equator of the sun out to the constellations of the zodiac, and that's the ecliptic. And when it reaches that point where it transitions from northern sky, which is above the sun, to the southern skies below the sun, is going to be late 2030, sometime into 2031. But once it's below the ecliptic, that's when the pole shift is going to happen. And the pole shift will be a biblical event. It's already been. Noah's flood was a pole shift event. That's what we're going to go through. In the Colburn Bible, the story is called Sisuda and Hanok. And it was about a king, Sisuda, who had hired Hanok, a boat builder, to build the ark. And very similar, you had, you know, mysterious figures coming and warning them mm-hmm. to do something. The Colburn version, the Egyptian version of it, has a lot of the same details as in the five books of Moses, Genesis account. But they have a whole lot more, a whole lot more. And like one of the things that's interesting is when you're looking at people talking about the story of Noah and the flood, they're always showing that Noah built the ark on the side of a mountain. All right. Well, I didn't read that in Genesis. Maybe I didn't have the right version of the Bible. But, you know, in the Colburn Bible, there's an explanation of that. And it was a large tsunami that hit. Now, also, you're going to have water that's the fountains of the deep that are going to come up. There's massive amounts of water underneath the skin of our planet. And all of this gravitational force that's exerted is going to push that up, and it's going to burst out. But in the Colburn Bible, it's talking about a huge tsunami, a 1,000-foot-high wall of water, probably.
1: Oh, my God, huge. And where will that hit, do you know?
11: Anywhere you're on a coastal area is not good. You know, it's like the three real estate laws of premium property: location, location, location.
1: Yeah.
11: You don't want to be along a coastline. It's going to be, you want to be about 150 miles inland of a coastline, and at least to have about 2,000 feet above sea level. That's a good general guideline. So, you know, for example, where I live in Maine, I'm perfectly situated. And on the other hand, 90% of the population lives along the coastline of Maine. They're not going to make it. They're toast.
1: Will there be a warning?
11: Pardon?
1: Will there be a warning?
11: Oh, well, there's warnings now. It just depends on when do people wake up to what's happening. And I think that'll be in about 2028. You're going to start having them waking up. But that's going to be the 20-25% of the population that thinks for themselves. And the rest of them are just, you know, they're going to, well, you know, let's see what it is. Let's see what it is. And they're going to be dismissive and push it off. And unfortunately, that's not going to help them to be effective.
1: Will there still be government denial at that point?
11: Unless something dramatic happens with it, yeah, the denial is going to continue. Because the elites, again, it's part of the depopulation agenda. COVID is part of the depopulation agenda. If you look at what's happening, particularly in the United States, we have the male exodus. Women are, you know, saying, where are the good men? They all disappeared. They don't want to approach us anymore.
1: The good guys are gone, huh?
11: Yeah, the guys are gone. You know, and but I had to research this a lot for my book, Mars Beta, Seeds to the Stars, because I was writing about, really, when I wrote that book, it's, you know, saying, let's create a subculture of space farmers, much like the Amish would along the Amish model. Because the important thing with Mars Beta is how do we get the guys to get back in the game? They're all on the sidelines. They don't hate women. They would like to have a nice relationship. But the men are intimidated by all of the institutional suppression and the high risks of, you know, being dragged into court on some frivolous thing. So the guys just, you know, they're doing the smart thing. They're just doing the math and saying the numbers don't work out. Well, we're going to have a massive depopulation with this because of the suppression of information. And we need to get the men back in the game, back to approaching the women. And so that's what Mars Beta is about. It's about saying, all right, what are the most successful models? Who's procreating right now? That's a big issue, because with Mother Nature, species must do three things to avoid extinction. One, they have to feed themselves. Two, they have to be able to adapt to changes in their environment. And three, they must procreate. And we are not procreating. Our birth rate is unsustainable and we're circling the drain.
1: Marshall, we're going to take a short break and come back and take phone calls with you. Marshall Masters with us as we talk about Planet X, Nibiru, Nemesis, whatever you want to call it. But he says it's coming, and it's coming fast.
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2: His injection was lethal. I'm Dave Anthony, Fox News. Texas puts a convicted murderer to death, Jamal Howard, in the first execution in the U.S. since the botched one that Krista Pike survived in Tennessee last week.
3: He was convicted of killing Vicky Swardout in a 2000 store robbery caught on surveillance video. Earlier Wednesday, Howard's attorneys unsuccessfully sought to block the execution, arguing he was intellectually disabled and that he faced the same risks as Pike because both states use pentobarbital for lethal injections.
2: That's Fox's Tom Rigotti. Now, Krista Pike remains shackled to a hospital bed. Her attorney says they thought she was brain dead, but instead stunned everyone waking up on Tuesday.
4: The first thing she said was, "Where am I and who are you?"
2: Randy Spivey tells reporters,
4: "I think she is angry and confused about everything right now."
2: Spivey says Pike has pneumonia and injuries to her arms. The judge has ordered evidence from the death chamber preserved in the state's investigation into what went wrong and why she survived two injections. Pike was sent to death row for torturing and murdering classmate Colleen Slemmer in 1995. President Trump back in Texas last night, campaigning for Republicans, including Ken Paxton, who's in a close Senate race with Democrat James Tallarico.
5: A vote for Tallarico is a vote to turn Texas into a dirty, failing, crime-ridden third-world dumping ground.
2: Democrats are making affordability a big issue, trying to win control of Congress, blaming Trump policies and the Iran conflict. And the president said this about that.
5: When that war ends, it's going to be very soon. It's going to be very soon. They're a failed nation.
2: We have the first hurricane in the Atlantic this season, and Isaias still strengthening in the Gulf, forecast to hit the Gulf Coast from Florida's Panhandle to Alabama to Mississippi tomorrow night into Saturday. It would be the first hurricane to make landfall in the U.S. since Milton 2 years ago. 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
7: A driver is rescued from a burning semi in western Nebraska. Less than a minute later, the truck's cab was fully engulfed in flames. The crash happened Tuesday afternoon on I-80 near Gothenburg. A state trooper, two state transportation workers, and bystanders helped rescue the trapped driver, who was taken to a hospital for treatment. Farmers across central Nebraska are dealing with mold and fungus that is affecting this season's crops. Tar spot, which appears as small black spots on corn leaves and husks, has caused some fields to look darker than normal. Experts with the UNL Extension say that the fungus survives Nebraska winters and can return during the growing season. The disease can reduce crop health and hurt yields if conditions are favorable for it to spread. Farmers are continuing to monitor fields as harvest gets underway. I'm Craig Evans.
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8: There will be a few clouds from time to time tonight. Light winds and cooler temperatures with lows falling into the upper 40s and low 50s. Despite the cool start, we'll be partly to mostly sunny and still get up to 80 degrees on Thursday. There could be an isolated shower or thunder shower Thursday evening. From the First Alert 6 Weather Center, I'm Chief Meteorologist Matt Serwey.
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7: Thursday, October 8th, 2026. I'm Dave Anthony. A condemned killer is still alive, a week after becoming the first to survive what was supposed to be a lethal injection.
21: The state of Tennessee had no idea, or at least no written authority or guidelines as to what to do next. And that's why we saw this bizarre scramble for an ambulance. And now they're attempting to save the life of a woman who moments ago they were attempting to take her life.
22: I'm Alex Hogan. There's been a lot of talk about a tough election cycle for Republicans. There is one surprising storyline emerging out of Minnesota, where the GOP is hopeful that it could flip a Senate seat red.
23: Minnesotans want change. They have not enjoyed the last 8 years. I had one constituent tell me the last 8 years have been the worst in Minnesota history.
24: And I'm Guy Benson. I've got the final word on the Fox News Rundown.
7: Krista Pike is still alive, but she's not supposed to be. Tennessee planned to execute her for a 1995 murder when Pike and two others tortured and beat to death a classmate, Colleen Slemmer. But Pike
2: became the first condemned killer to survive.
0: Pike seemed noticeably awake and conscious, raising her head, looking around, talking longer than would be expected.
2: Kim Chandler with the Associated Press was a media witness last week in Nashville and says even after a second dose of what was supposed to be a lethal injection of pentobarbital,
0: she could still be heard loudly snoring and clearly alive in the execution chamber.
2: And then she was rushed to a hospital and was unconscious for days.
4: On Monday night, it was our understanding that Krista was brain dead and that life support would be removed the next day.
2: But her attorney says she stunned everyone and woke up.
4: The first thing she said was, "Where am I and who are you?"
2: And Randy Spivey tells reporters,
4: "I think she is angry and confused about everything right now."
2: And Spivey says Pike has a long road trying to recover.
4: She has a blood clot in one of her arms. She has pneumonia. She is not able to swallow yet, so she has not eaten. She cannot move either of her arms. Both of her arms and hands are tremendously swollen.
2: He wants the state to commute her death sentence to life in prison. But as Tennessee investigates what went wrong and why, a judge at a hearing yesterday ordered the state to preserve everything from the death chamber.
3: So asking for a full-fledged investigation, I think, is absolutely appropriate.
2: Josh Ritter is a Fox News contributor, a former prosecutor. He is now a criminal defense attorney.
3: And it's an investigation into what actually happened, what went wrong. Was it the administration of the drugs? Was it the drugs themselves? They have a shelf life. Were they simply just not potent enough? But there's also, I think, an investigation into the protocols being used here. That's part of the problem. Just so people understand, Tennessee had protocols in place, and they did, it sounds like at least, follow those protocols. There was steps and procedures for the administration of the drugs. And if that failed, there was actually steps and procedures for a backup. There was drugs on hand and syringes on hand in case they had to administer the drugs a second time. Problem is, that's where the protocols ended. If that second attempt was unsuccessful, the state of Tennessee had no idea, or at least no written authority or guidelines as to what to do next. And that's why we saw this sort of bizarre scramble for an ambulance. And now they're attempting to save the life of a woman who moments ago they were attempting to take her life.
2: Yeah, I mean, the reason I'm sure there was nothing beyond the second attempt, I mean, nobody thought anybody could survive two of these supposedly lethal doses of pentobarbital. In her attempt to stop the execution in the first place, her lawyers had argued in court that she has small veins and other issues, including post-traumatic stress disorder and something called thrombocytosis. And they say that it would be very likely that there's a substantial risk she will experience unnecessary and superadded pain and suffering, terror and disgrace. Obviously, nobody foresaw what was to happen, but does that add to her argument to have her death sentence commuted sometime?
3: Well, it certainly puts her attorneys in a position of, you know, in the greatest told you so of told you so's to say, listen, we warned you all about this ahead of time. And it what we feared actually happened. And this, by the way, it wasn't just to the prison administrators or to local government. They appealed this. It went up to the Sixth Circuit Court of Appeals, who actually granted a stay. So it wasn't even this attempt at an execution was not only problematic from the medical perspective, but from the legal perspective, it went through a real roller coaster. She had a stay granted by the Sixth Circuit Court of Appeals that went up to the Supreme Court on the very same day. She was scheduled to be executed in the morning. It went from the Sixth Circuit up to the Supreme Court of the United States. They lifted the stay, which provided a green light for the state of Tennessee to pursue the death penalty, which they did that very same day. And then that led to the problems that we see here now. So, yes, I think the way that the court, the Supreme Court in particular, looked at this is we've seen these objections before, these 11th hour Hail Mary attempts at somebody, you know, not receiving the death penalty. And I think they looked at this as probably that same type of argument. Problem is, it proved to be true in this case. Interestingly as well, complaints about difficult to find veins. She had a condition, but this is apparently an issue with inmates who are condemned and have spent decades on death row anyways, because they live a very sedentary life. Mm-hmm. They don't have proper nutrition. They don't have proper exercise or hydration. And so finding their veins is difficult anyways. And that's why this might lead to problems, you know, with other executions. Certainly there's a moratorium now in place in Tennessee after this. And maybe even other states might be looking at this for guidance.
5: Yeah, and back in May, in another execution attempt in Tennessee, they had to call it off because they could spend an hour trying to put the IV in and it did not work. So if you're a lawyer for somebody on death row in Tennessee or in another state, do you use this case in your argument?
3: Oh, I think absolutely. Again, pointing to that idea that these veins can be hard to find, especially for inmates who have been on death row for many, many years. And I think you just point towards the idea that, listen, this mechanism of execution has just proven itself time and again to not be foolproof and to have problems. And that though the Supreme Court has clearly established it is not abusive of cruel and unusual punishment, that might be a change in circumstances enough to say we need to reconsider lethal injection altogether.
5: When I worked in Nashville in the late 1990s, they were getting ready for their first execution in decades, and they took some of us in the media on a tour, and we went to death row, and I actually was in the chamber. I saw the electric chair, stood right next to it, and also the gurney where there's the lethal injection as well. And the electric chair is right there. Do you think that is a better option? I mean, we've moved away a lot of, you know, decades ago from the electric chair to supposedly a better system with the lethal injection.
3: You know, we're far removed from the days of public executions and hangings where everybody would show up to the town square. We want it done in a way that seems somehow antiseptic. And so I think that's why we've moved away from the electric chair and gas chamber, which did, you know, we believe now that people were perhaps suffering as that was taking place. And so we landed on lethal injection, but now we're finding that that might not be what we imagined it would anyways.
5: Yeah, and there's nitrogen hypoxia, which is now being used, I think, in Alabama and maybe a few other states as another method. And the old firing squad, you know, more states have considered it. And that's now in place for December 3rd when Dadal Hassan will be put to death at Fort Hood in Texas. Of course, he's the former Army major that at that very base went on a rampage and murdered 13 people and wounded 32 others. And he'll be put to death by firing squad. Is it possible that we're going to go that way? There's never been a botched firing squad.
3: No, and that's kind of the point, is that it kind of provides all those things we were just discussing where, you know, you have many members of the firing squad. No one can walk away believing they were the one firing the fatal shot. It is 100% effective. I think that maybe it might be something that people find a little squeamish, but you are seeing other states. Idaho is another state you can point towards where they were having issues securing the drugs for lethal injection. So they passed legislation to allow for the firing squad. And that was in regards to the Brian Koberger case, which ironically the state ended up not proceeding on the death penalty, but they were ready to proceed with a firing squad if necessary.
5: Back to Krista Pike's case in Tennessee. You know, we hear about putting somebody on trial a second time for the same crime and it being double jeopardy. Is it double jeopardy to try to execute somebody a second time? She survived it. They tried to carry out the sentence and she survived.
3: Many people have brought up this argument that, you know, hasn't she served her sentence? She sat for execution and it was the state's failure. The Supreme Court has actually considered this question before. And first of all, no, it does not evoke any kind of double jeopardy issue because it's really asking a very different question. Her sentence is still legal. Her death sentence is still legal. There's no issues with that. It was just an issue, and I'm using that term very broadly, with the actual carrying out of the execution. And so it would be one question to see, you know, what state has that left her in? Has she received any kind of permanent disability or brain damage from all of that? And even if she hasn't, would it just be seen as perhaps cruel and unusual to pursue that again for somebody who's already gone through it from a mental perspective, from the toll that it takes on a person mentally?
5: You know, some have not had as much sympathy for her as others because she was convicted of a brutal murder of a classmate in the 1990s. And she kept, as a souvenir, a piece of the murder victim's skull. Do you deal with that as a criminal defense lawyer all the time? That people, it's hard to feel bad for somebody like her.
3: It is. It's a funny kind of psychological experiment that, you know, when she committed this crime, many people were in favor of her receiving the death penalty. It was a horrible crime. She tortured this young woman for hours before, you know, at one point carving a pentagram into her chest before bashing her over the head with a rock. And then, like you said, carrying around a piece of her skull. So it was a case that clearly fell into the types of cases that we see with the death penalty. But as time passes, people's sympathies slowly start to turn towards the condemned, the person who's still with us, the person who we can see living and breathing every day. And you start to see some people wanting to reevaluate whether that person should receive the death penalty. But, you know, I think even with our modern sensibilities, it is interesting that by and large, the electorate still favors the death penalty. I practice in California, which is a very liberal state. And still, every time an initiative is brought up and put in front of the voters to remove the death penalty, it is outvoted. So people still favor having that as an option, as a penalty for these very serious and horrific crimes.
5: Do you think in the end, she'll have her sentence commuted?
3: I think what this is becoming is far more of a political question. And I believe probably the governor, if this were put in front of him again to grant some sort of clemency, he probably would, just to avoid the optics of attempting to do this again after botching it the first time.
5: Josh Ritter is a Fox News contributor, former prosecutor and criminal defense attorney. Great to have you on the show. Thanks for joining us.
3: Thank you so much for having me.
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1: It's Thursday, October 8th. This is the Fox News Rundown. Isaias is now a hurricane in the waters off of eastern Mexico, becoming the first hurricane of the Atlantic season and taking aim at the U.S. Gulf Coast. National Hurricane Center Director Michael Brennan.
2: We can see life-threatening storm surge inundation along portions of the northern Gulf Coast as Isaias is expected to make landfall as a hurricane late Friday night into early Saturday.
1: President Trump hosting a midterm rally in San Antonio, Texas. Details from Fox's Kristen Good.

0: Goodwin.
1: President Trump says GOP Senate candidate Texas Attorney General Ken Paxton has won victory after victory for people in the state.
2: So you need to go and vote for Ken Paxton for U.S. Senate. He's an all-star attorney general.
1: Telling a crowd in San Antonio a vote for Republicans will protect school choice and border security.
2: So you also need to elect a proud 20-year Air Force veteran to Congress, Carlos de la Cruz, who's fantastic.
1: De la Cruz faces Democrat Johnny Garcia in the race to represent Texas's newly redrawn 35th congressional district. In Texas's crucial U.S. Senate race, Ken Paxton faces Democratic State Representative James Tallarico. Kristen Goodwin, Fox News.
3: Attorneys for Krista Pike back in court Wednesday, arguing her death sentence should be commuted to life in prison without parole after Tennessee's botched lethal injection. Her lawyer, Randy Spivey.
4: On Monday night, it was our understanding that Krista was brain dead and that life support would be removed the next day. But on Tuesday, to the shock of everyone, including me, including her team, and including the medical team, Krista woke up and began talking.
3: Meanwhile, a Texas man who fatally shot a convenience store clerk was put to death yesterday.
5: It's the first execution since Tennessee's failed attempt to administer a lethal injection to Krista Pike last week. 46-year-old Jamal Howard was declared dead after receiving a fatal dose of pentobarbital at the state prison in Huntsville. He was convicted of killing Vicky Swardout in a 2000 store robbery caught on surveillance video. Earlier Wednesday, Howard's attorneys unsuccessfully sought to block the execution, arguing he was intellectually disabled and that he faced the same risks as Pike because both states use pentobarbital for lethal injections. Tom Brigati, Fox News.
3: And a terrorist attack has been thwarted in Minnesota. More from Fox's Jeff Manasso.
6: The FBI and U.S. Attorney's Office announcing an arrest and charges of an accused terrorist suspect, a Somali-American, who they say planned to kill dozens of innocent people at the Mall of America in the Twin Cities later this month.
7: The complaint charges Sheikh Dune Abdullahi Mohammed with acquiring an AK-47 assault rifle and 200 rounds of ammunition in order to commit a federal crime of terrorism.
6: Mohammed also accused of attempting to provide material support to the terror group ISIS. They thwarted a deadly plot, part of an FBI sting in which the investigation, we're told, is still ongoing. Jeff Manasso, Fox News.
3: I'm Sue Guzman on the Fox News Rundown.
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8: This is the Fox News Rundown. 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I'm Stuart Varney, and this is the Fox Business Report.
1: Stocks finishing lower on Wednesday, with the Nasdaq and S&P 500 pulling back from record territory as Treasury yields move higher. The minutes from the Fed's September policy meeting were released that showed that participants supported a 25 basis point rate hike, and most assessed another increase would likely be appropriate by the end of the year. However, no clues were provided as to when policymakers expect to raise benchmark rates again. The Dow down 341 points, the Nasdaq lower by 61, S&P 500 down 17. Adam Turnquist, strategist at LPL Financial, says that tech stocks continue to dominate.
27: The last 4 years, there's really been a paradigm shift with mega cap leadership in terms of the percentage of stocks outperforming, for example, in the S&P. It's been relatively narrow for the last 4 years, and it has not slowed the strength of this bull market.
1: That's your Fox Business Report. I'm Hillary Barsky, invested in you.

0: is the Fox News Rundown.
1: The latest Fox News power rankings show that Democrats are holding an 11-point advantage on the generic national ballot, and Republicans are facing tighter-than-expected margins in traditionally solid red states. But some Republicans fear that they could both lose the House and the Senate. Republicans in Minnesota are hoping for a former NFL sideline reporter, Michelle Tafoya, to flip an open Senate seat. That seat is being vacated by retiring Democratic Senator Tina Smith. Tafoya's surprising campaign is putting Democrats on defense in this deep blue state, and she faces the state's Democratic Lieutenant Governor Peggy Flanagan, who criticized Tafoya this week for aligning too closely with the president.
2: Minnesota cannot afford to send Donald Trump another loyal soldier.
1: So as the final buzzer before Election Day nears, what is Tafoya's game plan to win over Minnesota voters in the final weeks?
3: We have a career politician in Peggy Flanagan who has been the lieutenant governor for the last 8 years. We know what she's brought to the state of Minnesota.
1: Michelle Tafoya is the Republican Senate nominee in Minnesota. We spoke early Tuesday afternoon.
3: She has overseen historic fraud. She has overseen just a plummeting of our test scores and our education. She has overseen the increase of crime, including some gang violence that we've had really sparking here in the last few weeks. We know what we're going to get with Peggy Flanagan. She is asking for a promotion to the U.S. Senate after being lieutenant governor to Tim Walz for 8 years of complete and abject failure. Here we offer an outsider, myself, with an independent sense of leadership, an independent thinker, someone who is willing to work across the aisle. I can tell you, Peggy Flanagan would not be one of those people to divorce from her party ever. She is going to be a rubber stamp for the far left wing of the Democrat Party, and that's why they are supporting her. They want her there to go and just stick with them, with Medicare for all, with this socialist agenda that they're bringing in. We want to make sure that we get that contrast very clear to the voters here in Minnesota who are starving for change.
1: Well, so that might be your answer to this next question, but what would you say to voters who might be cautious about voting for someone who has no prior political experience?
3: Listen, I don't think you need political experience to be a leader, to be a thought leader, to be a consensus builder, to be someone who can go to represent Minnesotans in the Senate. So, I've had a lot of experience in my life that has suited me for this. And I think the contrast again with my opponent is that this isn't theoretical what we're talking about with her. We have seen it. If we want to keep going in the direction that Minnesota's been going, which is 100 miles per hour in the wrong direction, where we've had a crisis of leadership, where we have someone who wants to defund the police and, you know, offer this Canadian-style health care to Minnesota and to the country, if that's what people want, then they'll continue to vote the same way. I happen to feel very, very strongly that Minnesotans want change. They have not enjoyed the last 8 years. I had one constituent tell me, the last 8 years have been the worst in Minnesota history. And Peggy Flanagan was the lieutenant governor. Again, Tim Walz had the sense to quit politics. Peggy Flanagan's asking for a promotion. I think she deserves a pink slip.
1: So you mentioned fraud. So let's talk about that a little bit. What would you do as senator? What measures would you put in place? This is obviously here in D.C. where I am, an issue that the White House is trying to tackle. What would you do given this job?
3: Look, if you're a guest of this country and you defraud the American people, you should be deported immediately with absolutely no opportunity to return. That's what the Deporting Fraudsters Act says, and I would sign on to that immediately. Furthermore, if you're an American and you defraud your fellow Americans, we cannot just impose light sentences anymore. We need mandatory prison minimums. This crime is not a victimless, not a soft crime. This is ruining families and ruining programs. And the third thing is, from the federal perspective, why are we giving federal tax money to states that can't manage their own funds? I mean, you look at Minnesota and losing $9 billion, hollowing out these really important programs and watching that money fly out of Minneapolis-St. Paul International Airport to points unknown, or watching the fraudsters buy really expensive cars and jewelry and houses and vacations while these programs get hollowed out. They stole our money. So again, mandatory prison minimums and again, states that don't have the guardrails, don't have the clawbacks in place, don't have the ways to detect fraud and audit fraud, cannot get that federal funding to begin with.
1: So let's talk policy a little bit. What are either what is a policy or a piece of legislation that you believe you could get passed in a first term?
3: Well, certainly, look, we need a farm bill passed for Minnesota farmers. And unfortunately, our two senators have voted against the Senate version of the farm bill. I talk to farmers all the time who need certainty, and they haven't had it. We need to pass this farm bill. I will be a vote for that. I will also be a vote for the SAVE Act. I know that they need more votes for this. In whatever form it comes, we've got to make sure that voter ID is an imperative here in the United States of America. We saw just recently here in Minnesota, 10 people charged with voting illegally. They were not citizens of the United States and voted in our elections. They have been charged. That needs to continue. That the vote is a right that we have here in America. It's also a privilege that we have all earned. We need to protect that. Minnesotans are very, very sensitive about that issue, and so I will get on board with the SAVE Act as well.
1: One issue that, of course, is impacting people in Minnesota, the tariffs. So let's talk about that a little bit. President Trump's tariffs, especially as we talk about the trade war with Canada. So how do you view that now? How is that affecting Minnesotans, and what would you do?
3: Look, our farmers, our entrepreneurs, our innovators, we have so much innovation here in Minnesota. And when they can compete on a level playing field, there is nobody better on earth. So some of these short-term tariffs were designed to bring trade partners to the table and to say, hey, we've got to renegotiate these trade deals. I think that both parties have mishandled trade in this country. I mean, they have told us all fair trade is, or all free trade is fair trade. That has not been the case. While America has lowered its trade barriers, other countries have put up more.
1: There were these intense clashes between immigration, customs and border enforcement, and protesters in Minnesota. Some protests that turned deadly. So if elected senator, what would you do differently to not only ensure that there is adequate customs and border enforcement within your state, but also ensure that it is done in a peaceful manner?
3: I want to tell you that I'm answering this from the standpoint of a granddaughter of immigrants and as the adoptive mother of a Colombian-born daughter. I think America can be a nation of immigrants, always has been, always should be. It's also got to be a nation of law and order. I think those two principles strengthen one another. What happened here in Minnesota with ICE at the beginning of 2026, I think was regrettable to say the least. That we lost Alex Preti and Renee Good was tragic. And it was a failure on the part of Kristi Noem, and she was appropriately dismissed. I would also say it was a massive failure on the part of Minnesota state leadership. I'm talking about Tim Walz and Peggy Flanagan and the mayors here who told our law enforcement to stand down. Our local law enforcement was not allowed to protect the public, the protesters, the immigrants, or the law enforcement agents. And this thing turned chaotic. So, look, we need border security. We need law enforcement. We need the law enforcement agents to be trained properly, to be to act in appropriate ways.
1: So let's also jump into how you differentiate yourself. So I know that you call yourself a conservative with libertarian leanings. Can you explain a little bit further to listeners and viewers what exactly that means from your perspective?
3: Yeah, I'm a pro-choice Republican. I'm not afraid to stand up to my party. And I will agree with the president and the party when they do things that are right for America. And I will disagree when they do things that are not right for Minnesotans or America. I am willing to be that independent thinker, someone who is willing to work across the aisle. People ask me, what's the first thing you'll do when you get to Washington? And I tell them I'll knock on the 99 other doors of the senators, introduce myself and say, how might we work together? We have lost that here in America, that ability to work together. And the majority of our problems, and I'll talk about our $40 trillion debt. If you look back to the Reagan administration, all of the legislation that has passed that has led us up to $40 trillion in debt, 77% of that legislation has been bipartisan. It's been bipartisanship that got us to these problems. It's got to be bipartisanship that gets us out of these problems. And whereas my opponent, Peggy Flanagan, will stick with the left flank of her party and do whatever she's told to do, I am not afraid to reach across the aisle and work on problem solving.
1: Well, let's talk about one of those issues that you mentioned, abortion. So you do support abortion within certain limits. What would you say is the core principle that drives where that limit ends?
3: I think it's just, I'm a pro-choice Republican who thinks that abortion should not happen past the first 3 months, but I'm running for federal office. And this is a state's issue. And when Roe v. Wade was overturned, it was kicked back to the states. And Minnesota made its decisions about this issue. And it's settled law here in Minnesota. And I have no desire to try to change that from the United States Senate.
1: So you would not support a federal abortion ban?
3: No.
1: Okay. And where do you think that there is or could be common ground between Democrats and Republicans, especially in Minnesota?
3: We've got to find it. We absolutely have to find it. I think Minnesotans in particular are exhausted by the fraud. And I think both sides are willing to say there were mistakes made and we've got to fix them for the sake of our state and for the sake of federal taxpayers all over this country. Crime should not be a partisan issue. Law and order should not be a partisan issue. Everyone in this country wants to live in safe neighborhoods. And right now, we're coming off of a week where we had a homecoming game just miles from me interrupted by gang violence. This is not the Minnesota that people remember from 10 and 20 years ago. And it's fixable if we're willing to look it square in the face, name the problems, work together, and solve the issues.
1: Well, Michelle Tafoya, Minnesota Republican Senate nominee, thank you very much for your time.
3: Thank you for your time.
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15: The different color noises, white noise, brown noise, pink noise. Brown noise is deeper, has lower frequencies, it's got more bass, minimalizes that higher frequency. Mm-hmm. And I didn't really know this, but apparently you can liken some of these to sounds in nature. And apparently brown noise is more akin to like a river rapid or a heavy rainfall or thunder.
19: Because there's also white noise and pink noise, you think brown noise is just named after the color brown. Wrong. There was a scientist named Robert Brown from Scotland.
15: White noise is used, aside from just sleeping, a lot of times with like noise-canceling headphones and stuff, mm-hmm. masking other sounds.
19: Pink noise is a little different. It's kind of like the compromise between white noise and brown noise.
15: As far as which one is best for sleep, there have been some very middling studies over the years. But at Oxford in 2017, they said that they fell asleep 40% faster listening to white noise, but their overall sleep was about the same.
19: Okay.
15: There was a study in 2017 from Northwestern of 13 older adults, and they said pink noise provided deeper sleep overall and improved ability to recall words.
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21: News. I'm Sue Guzman. Isaias has strengthened into a hurricane. It's expected to slam into the Gulf Coast later this week.
22: Isaias is going through rapid intensification and could be a Category 2 storm as it approaches the Northern Gulf late Friday into early Saturday. The overall impact is expected 5 to 7 foot storm surge, along with hurricane force gusts leading to widespread power outages, excessive rainfall where you could have double digit rain.
21: As Fox Weather Steve Bender, President Trump holding rally in San Antonio Wednesday night, hoping to boost a Texas State Attorney General, Ken Paxton. It's in a tight race for the Senate against Democratic state lawmaker James Tallarico.
23: A vote for Tallarico is a vote to turn Texas into a dirty, failing, crime-ridden third world dumping ground.
21: Recent polls showing the two are neck and neck. 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

0: is the Fox News Rundown. Now a look at sports.
1: The Los Angeles Dodgers are heading back to the NLCS, defeating the Atlanta Braves 4-1 on Wednesday to win the series 3-1. Andy Páez provided the game and series clinching 2-run single in the 7th. The Tampa Bay Rays are going to the ALCS for the 3rd time in their history, completing a sweep of the New York Yankees with a 4-3 victory. Anthony Volpe was denied a game-tying home run for New York due to fan interference. And the Cleveland Guardians staved off elimination against the Chicago White Sox with a 9-3 win in Game 3. Game 4 is set for Thursday. That's your sports on the Fox News Rundown. Tony Genualdo, Fox News.
2: Now an update from OutKick's Dan Dockich.
3: I never say this about the NFL, but sometimes, well, it's obvious. I could have run through some of those holes. So next time you're watching a football game, watch the freaking line, not the ball. And enjoy the fact that the NFL is literally the most unpredictable what in the hell am I watching. Lastly, I bet on NFL games. Why? Because I'm a moron. That's the only reason you bet on an NFL game, the spread, the line, the money line, whatever. Because you're a moron. Man, am I stupid. To quote the great Roberto DiVincenzo, after he signed the wrong scorecard, after he won the Masters, turns out because he signed the wrong scorecard, he got disqualified. What a stupid I am. For OutKicks, don't at me. I'm Dan Dockich, and this is Fox News Rundown.
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11: I'm so old, I remember when we were told that a foreign power, an enemy of the United States, meddling in our elections to secure a preferred result was one of the scariest attacks on democracies you could possibly imagine. And by the way, I hated what the Russians did. I hated that they were trying to meddle in our elections. Butt out, Kremlin. I was always consistent on that. It's just interesting how other forms of manipulation and election meddling get no coverage or muted coverage when that meddling is happening, whether it's coming from the Chinese Communist Party or the Iranian regime. When the meddling seems to be trying to help the Democrats, the crisis of election interference, foreign election interference, and the threat to democracy, it just doesn't seem quite as serious all of a sudden in the minds of our moral betters in the so-called news media. Isn't that interesting?
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1: He did not survive. I'm Dave Anthony, Fox News. Jamal Howard, a convicted killer in a 2000 murder, was put to death last night. In the first execution in the U.S. since the botched one.
14: Unlike Tennessee, the one here in Texas went off without a hitch. Howard profusely apologized and sought forgiveness from relatives of his victim. He also expressed love and thanked members of his own family who were watching through a window a few feet from him.
1: The Associated Press's Michael Grochek witnessed the lethal injection using the same drug that did not kill Krista Pike last week. Howard's lawyers tried but failed to get a court to block the execution because of what happened to Pike. She's still shackled to a hospital bed in Tennessee.
15: On Monday night, it was our understanding that Krista was brain dead and that life support would be removed the next day.
1: But her attorney, Randy Spivey, says she stunned everyone waking up and is now angry and confused and not in good shape.
15: She has a blood clot in one of her arms. She has pneumonia.
1: A judge has ordered evidence from the death chamber preserved in the state's investigation into what went wrong and why she survived. Pike was condemned to die for torturing and murdering a classmate in 1995. President Trump rallied for Republicans last night in Texas, one of six states with Senate races considered too close to call in the November elections, taking swipes at Democrat James Tallarico.
16: And a vote for Ken Paxton is a vote to save Texas and defend everything that made Texas great.
1: The president also again said he thinks the Iran conflict will end soon. They're prepping for a storm on the Gulf Coast. Isaias, the first hurricane in the Atlantic this season, forecast to strengthen and hit from Florida's panhandle to Alabama to Mississippi tomorrow night into Saturday.
17: We haven't had a landfalling hurricane in the U.S. for 2 years. In fact, the landfall of Isaias will be 2 years to the date that we were hit by Hurricane Milton back in 2024.
1: That's Fox Weather. There's Britta Merwin. 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
18: It's 6:02. We've got 50 degrees in Omaha Council Bluffs, 48 in Lincoln. I'm Craig Evans, News Radio 1110 KFAB. An Omaha therapist accused of sexually assaulting a client is facing additional charges. Roland Nieves was back in court yesterday to face seven new counts of sexual assault without consent. Nieves was arrested in September. Police say 18 more women came forward after his initial arrest. The Bellevue City Council is looking at changing the city's zoning rules to make it easier for private companies to tap into existing CO2 infrastructure. City leaders say the proposal is designed to prepare for future carbon capture and transportation projects. The council is expected to continue discussing the proposal before making a final decision October 20th. The Nebraska Public Power District reminds agribusiness equipment operators to look up and look out for power lines while working the fields during this harvest season.
19: NPPD encourages equipment operators to try and keep their machines 20 feet away from power lines to avoid the possibility of any electrical arcing from the line to the equipment. If a power line falls onto a vehicle or piece of equipment, anyone inside the vehicle should remain there until help can arrive and de-energize the power line. When a power line is touching a vehicle or lying on the ground, it can electrify both the vehicle and the ground in the surrounding area. I'm Terry Leahy.
18: 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I'm Craig Evans, News Radio 1110 KFAB, Nebraska's news, weather, and traffic station, online at kfab.com/news. 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
13: from the A1 United Heating, Air, and Electrical Time Saver Traffic Center. Well, traffic is definitely filling in on the Dodge Expressway, the JFK, starting to see a little extra company there. I'm still going to call it light to moderate traffic, even on I-80, right around 84th Street, where it usually gets a little busy. Watch for delays due to construction. 50th is closed from F to C. That's going to be for railroad work. And also 50th, lane restrictions from Farnham to Howard. That's a look at your roads. I'm Lucy Chapman.
20: We got another sunny day and a high of 82. Slight chance of a little shower here this evening, 59 overnight. And then sunny, breezy, a high of 89 expected for tomorrow. If you're wondering what the record temperatures are over the next few days, the record for tomorrow is 88, forecasted high of 89. The record for Saturday is 89. The record high is 91. So we'll see how we do over the next couple of days and setting some new records. Right now, we're at 50 in Omaha Council Bluffs, 48 in Lincoln. A Bloomberg market update in just 1 minute here on News Radio 1110 KFAB.
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32: This is a Bloomberg Money Minute. Artificial intelligence is delivering some eye-popping numbers for chip makers, but investors aren't exactly cheering. Samsung's quarterly operating profit jumped nearly ninefold, while Taiwan semiconductor sales surged 51%, fueled by huge spending on AI infrastructure. However, shares of Samsung dropping as investors worry about how long the AI spending boom can last. Futures are pointing to a weaker open, oil climbing on a report that the White House asked the Pentagon to drop strike options against Iran. U.S. crude surging 5% this morning at $92 a barrel. And Uniqlo is moving up the global fashion ranks. Parent company Fast Retailing says annual sales jumped 17% to a record $25 billion, putting it on track to overtake H&M as the world's number two apparel retailer, behind the company that owns Zara. This shows how far Uniqlo has come from its origins as a low-priced Japanese casual wear chain. Courtney Donahoe, Bloomberg Radio.
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20: Thursday morning. It feels like Thursday morning again. I had a hard time wrapping my head around the fact that yesterday was only Wednesday. But I have it on good authority that we are now into Thursday. And this is Nebraska's Morning News. It is great to have you with us. It's great to have Lucy Chapman, Jim Rose here, Courtney Donahoe as well. I am Scott Voorhees, and Craig Evans back from a couple of days off. So he'll be doing your news updates throughout the morning here on News Radio 1110 KFAB. I want to talk about Brinker Harding. I was had a thought yesterday as I was hearing President Trump is going out there and having to go to Texas to say, yeah, vote for this guy, he's a good guy, and all this stuff. And I'm looking at some of these candidates around the country, whether they're Democrats or whether they're Republicans. And I see a lot of people who are trying to be like Trump. My point of reference here is after Rush Limbaugh. I hope that everyone remembers Rush Limbaugh. He's only the greatest news talk radio host in the history of the genre.
0: On the Mount Rushmore.
20: So you have a vague recollection of him, Jim?
0: Yeah. Very vague,
20: Rush Limbaugh was pretty darn good.
0: Yeah.
20: But you remember what else happened in the phenomenon of Rush Limbaugh? All these little Rush Limbaughs.
0: Yeah, a whole bunch of other little Rushes turned out.
20: Tried to pop up and be like Rush Limbaugh.
0: Mm-hmm.
20: You had, you know, every local news talk host from Carney to Oshkosh who were out there going, I'll tell you another thing about these Democrats
0: right.
20: Because they thought that being like Rush Limbaugh was coming on the radio and getting mad at Democrats and propping up Republicans. And I have news for you. That's not what made Rush Limbaugh so popular.
0: Not even close.
20: What made Rush Limbaugh so popular is that he was having fun. Every single broadcast seemed like he was having the greatest day of his entire life. And, he was needling, and there was certainly a political bend to it, but it wasn't just about the politics of it. It was the entertainment value. So the correlation here is Donald Trump. Trump is a unique individual. And what I see here in everyone from, and I don't mean to disparage any particular people running for public office, but you got everyone from, like, you know, the county board member in Antelope County to the mayor of Oshkosh or whatever.
0: To a county board candidate in Omaha who, in her free time, engages in pornography.
20: Heard about her. We see all these people out there seeming like they're trying to be Trumpy. Not understanding that I think what made Trump so popular, it was the uniqueness of the individual. He wasn't trying to be like anybody else. And now you got all these people are out there trying to be Trumpy, except for Brinker Harding. So what's the knock on Omaha City Councilman running to be second district congressman here, Brinker Harding, is that he's not bombastic enough. He's not out there lighting up the flamethrower and scorched earth and all the rest of this stuff. In other words, he's kind of a bit of an individual, isn't he? Not anywhere near Donald Trump. In terms of voting and all that, does that matter to anybody anymore? But I'm hearing people say, I don't know about Harding. You know, he just doesn't seem like... What do you want him to be? Do you want him to be a really bad impression that's completely out of nature and character for him as Donald Trump? These are just some impressions I have, things I'm hearing, feedback I'm getting, things I'm seeing across the country. And I see Democrats trying to be Trumpy as well. Zoran Mamdani is an example of that. So just some thoughts here early on a Thursday morning.
0: Well, I think there's something to that. I think you got to be what you are. You come off as something you're not. You're a gigantic phony. In the case of Brinker, the political establishment has known Brinker for a long time. He was a staffer for Hal Dobb. He was a campaign manager for Hal Dobb. He ran for city council and has won election and re-election. So the establishment knows what he is. I differ with some of his votes on the city council, but I also don't expect 100% pure fidelity from my elected officials. I don't elect them for their obedience. I elect them for their judgments. And if you have enough bad judgments, then you vote for somebody else. But this particular election, Scott, I think was not a good fit for Brinker. And I don't know that he's going to lose. If you talk to people who are in the know and have internal polls, they don't look good for Brinker right now, but they didn't look good for Don Bacon two out of the last four times he ran, and he won. So to suggest that it's over is inappropriate. But this election, because of Donald Trump's plummeting popularity, because of his tepid popularity in this district, okay, let's just call it what it is. He has not been as popular in District 2 as he has been in other parts of the country.
20: Trump hasn't.
0: Trump.
20: Yeah.
0: So, you know, you got to be real careful about the Trump endorsement that he got. I was mortified when he took the Trump endorsement.
20: What's he supposed to do?
0: He's supposed to say, Mr. President, if I get elected...
20: The President of the United States. He's the most popular politician in the country.
0: Let me give you an example. There's a Senate candidate in the state of Minnesota. It's the People's Republic of Minnesota for a reason. They are socialists up there, and they don't vote for Republicans. Mm-hmm. But there's a first-time political newbie who is within 1 point in almost every poll up there, Michelle Tafoya for the United States Senate, and she told the Trump White House, don't come within 5 hours of the state of Minnesota. If you do, I'm done. Same thing here. And but he took it because they thought there was D.C. money involved, that the Trump people would provide a lot more funding for Brinker Harding than they have. So that was a political miscalculation. I think if he had steered clear of Trump from the beginning, his poll numbers would be better. But Denise Powell's PACs and Denise Powell's congressional dark money have tied Brinker Harding to Donald Trump, and that's not healthy in this district.
20: Anyone else get something attached to their door yesterday? We'll address that in relation to this as well. Coming up next, traffic, weather, and news also shortly here on Nebraska's Morning News.
0: And this is Jim Rose for the Garage Company, and we're talking about inflation, and we know inflation is half of what it was when Joe Biden was president, but it's still there, and you can expect 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
1: From the A1 United Heating, Air, and Electrical Time Saver Traffic Center, that traffic is filling in now on the Dodge Expressway. You are still moving along at near posted speeds back to 168th, but it does get a little bit slow right around 144th if you're eastbound. 192nd Q Street from 192nd to 204th is open. You are going to find delays on Dodge westbound at 72nd. The right lane is closed. That's a look at your roads. I'm Lucy Chapman.
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12: Mostly sunny and warm once again today. 82 for the high and a south wind at 5 to 15 miles per hour. 20% chance of a spotty thundershower overnight. Most of us stay dry, though, with a low of 59. Then sunny and breezy with a near-record high of 89 on Friday. From the First Alert 6 Weather Center, I'm Senior Chief Meteorologist Rusty Lord.
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15: 7 new counts of sexual assault without consent have been added for an Omaha therapist. Police say 18 more women came forward after the initial arrest of Roland Nieves. President Trump is considering his Florida golf club for a Camp David-style presidential retreat. He said the golf course would be designated as a U.S. presidential golf course and be made available to all past, current, and future presidents, as well as foreign heads of state to use. The FAA says a flight from Madrid to Dallas was forced to divert to New York after a majority of the plane's toilets stopped working. Nearly 300 people were on board the 10-hour flight. It was grounded in New York for more than 3 hours before continuing to Dallas. I'm Craig Evans. 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
20: Great to have you with us here on News Radio 1110 KFAV. This is Nebraska's Morning News. Cash contest return this week. Have you been playing? 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So remember, after you listen to the news, hang on just a moment. 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Don't miss out on that. Right now, the 1110 KFAB Certified Transmission Sports Brief. Here's Jim Rose.
0: Okay, Scott, good morning, everybody. Dana Altman, the aw-shucks guy off the floor, the intense competitor on the floor, one of college basketball's best of his generation, who delivered Creighton from the depths of despair to a glistening new arena, an entree into the Big East Conference and NCAA tournaments before leaving for Oregon, has announced his retirement. An abrupt end to his career after 41 years, 792 wins.
16: The minute I don't feel I'm giving my AD president in school every ounce of energy I have every day, or that energy drops, you don't have to worry about me being here. And

0: lot of good things, and I think there's a lot of things that we've learned from in these first five games. And I think the biggest thing for us is just kind of, you know, big attention to detail this week and executing at a high level and just making sure, you know, we're all playing our best.
1: And they also got a nice note from Luke Montgomery, the offensive lineman for Ohio State. They play Maryland this week. He says that's the best defensive line we'll have played so far. So maybe that mitigated Nebraska's troubles against Maryland just a little bit. NFL game tonight, you got Tampa Bay at Dallas. Cowboys are -7.5. Cam Jurgens from Pickroll, Nebraska, All-American here, then to the Philadelphia Eagles, has been traded to the Baltimore Ravens for a fifth-round draft choice. They moved him from center to guard. He did not play well. He will be the center for Baltimore. Luke Lindenmeyer is now the center for the Philadelphia Eagles. But Cam Jurgens is going to get a reset because he's not a guard. He's a center, and that's what he's going to play at Baltimore. High school games tonight, Elkhorn North at Benson, Fremont at Millard North, Northeast and North Star down in Lincoln. Those are the two best teams in Lincoln this year. Plattsmouth at Ralston, York's playing at Gretna. Sports is news on Nebraska's News, Weather, and Traffic Station. We have KFAB Husker Info strongman Sean Callahan coming your way in about 23 minutes with Husker Buzz from Lincoln. 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
3: From the A1 United Heating, Air, and Electrical Time Saver Traffic Center, that morning rush building on 370. Just the usual slowdown starting to form there around I-80. Also starting to see some slowdowns along Blair High as you make your way to 680. Again, nothing out of the ordinary there. The Dodge Expressway starting to fill in, and the JFK slow going for you due to the construction. If you're northbound at 370, that's a look at your road. I'm Lucy Chapman.
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2: Mostly sunny and a high of 82 today. Beautiful day. Great day to sit on a bench all day. That's what Candace Gregory is doing from the Open Door Mission, by the way. We'll talk with her in a couple of hours from now and see how that's going. 59 overnight, slight chance of a little rain popping up. Sunny, breezy, 89 tomorrow. Sunny, breezy, 89 Saturday. 50 now in Omaha Council Bluffs. 48 in Lincoln. Craig Evans is back. He's got the latest from the KFAB radio newsroom after a Fox News update next. 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
9: The first thing she said was, "Where am I and who are you?"
8: A week after a botched execution, Krista Pike's lawyer, Randy Spivey, says she's awake, angry, and confused.
9: A blood clot in one of her arms. She has pneumonia. She is not able to swallow yet, so she has not eaten.
8: He wants her sentence to be changed to life without parole. A judge said she would order the Tennessee to preserve evidence tied to that execution attempt. President Trump campaigning in Texas for the third time this month.
10: The only thing standing between you and the migrant conquest, the invasion that you had just 2 years ago, for 4 years you suffered, the only thing you have to stop that is a guy named Ken Paxton, a Republican.
8: A recent Fox poll finds that James Tallarico and Ken Paxton are neck and neck in their race for a Senate seat. 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
12: At 6:31, we've got 50 degrees in Omaha, Council Bluffs, 48 in Lincoln. I'm Craig Evans, News Radio, 1110 KFAB. A rollover crash last night sends one person to a hospital. First Alert 6 News reports that they were transported with serious injuries. Omaha police says three vehicles were involved in the crash around 7:30 near 192nd and Pacific. Retailers and wholesalers of vaping and kratom products in Nebraska are being reminded that they can only sell state-certified products. The Department of Revenue says inspections during the first 6 months of enforcement found 171 violations involving uncertified electronic nicotine products and 39 involving kratom. Most of the roughly 1,080 businesses inspected had no issues. Businesses caught selling uncertified products could face fines, license suspension or revocation, and seizure of unauthorized vaping products. The Salvation Army today is continuing with flood relief operations in South Central Omaha. There will be free dinner time meals served with the Salvation Army food truck outside of Karen Western Elementary School starting at 5 on a first-come, first-served, while supplies last basis. A shower trailer for the hard-hit Karen Edition neighborhood will be operational from 3 to 7 p.m. today. I'm Craig Evans, News Radio 1110 KFAB, Nebraska's news, weather, and traffic station. 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
13: From the A1 United Heating, Air, and Electrical Time Saver Traffic Center, getting busy on I-80 between 680 and 480. Heavy traffic now right around 84th Street as usual. That's going to be in both directions. Starting to see a little bit of a slowdown at the JFK northbound as you approach I-80. Again, just heavier traffic and that construction northbound at 370 slowing things down. You're down to just one lane there. That's a look at your roads. I'm Lucy Chapman.
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16: Sunny, 82 degrees today, 59 overnight, slight chance of a thunderstorm popping up. And then up to 89 tomorrow and Saturday with a lot of sunshine and a lot of wind. Not crazy wind, but pretty breezy, more so than yesterday. Right now, 50 in Omaha Council Bluffs, 48 in Lincoln.
17: This is a Bloomberg Money Minute. Pepsi is having a tough time getting American shoppers to bite. The beverage and snack giant cutting its profit forecast for the year. The maker of Doritos, Lay's, and Gatorade now expects earnings growth of just 1-2%, down from as much as 6% previously. Price cuts on snacks haven't done enough to lift sales, and Pepsi now plans to raise some prices. Turning to trading, a surge in oil prompting a drop in stocks. The global price of crude soaring more than 5% to $105 a barrel. There are signs Middle East conflict could escalate. And flag football is having a major moment, especially among girls. Participation is soaring, fueled by the NFL's push to grow the sport. More than 100,000 high school girls played flag football last year, a 48% in just 1 year. The NFL has pledged $192 million toward flag football since the end of 2025, with much of it earmarked for the development of men's and women's pro leagues. Courtney Donahoe, Bloomberg Radio.
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16: Let's take a poll here based on this email. Good morning. This is News Radio 1110 KFAB. Nebraska's Morning News with Lucy Chapman, Courtney Donahoe, Craig Evans back from a couple of days off. There's Jim Rose. I am Scott Voorhees. Scott at KFAB.com here in the Zonkers Custom Woods inbox. Greg emails and says, do you think what happened with Krista Pike, the woman who was sentenced to death and tried to execute her, didn't take there in Tennessee. Greg says, do you think what happened with Krista Pike was divine intervention, surviving the injections, talking just before they were ready to pull the plug? No. It makes you think.
20: It was divine incompetence.
16: I think
20: they couldn't find a vein, okay? They had to bring somebody else in. They couldn't find the vein. They stuck it in her skin, so basically polluted, you know, her bloodstream. But this was divine incompetence. Look, it's either get a rope, Sparky, or seven guys with 30-06s. But this lethal injection is a joke. It's been the subject of multiple lawsuits. And either we're going to have the death penalty in this country or we're not.
16: You're blaming humanity. I think Lucy and I are looking lower. Lucy, do you think it was divine intervention that has this woman still sucking breath?
13: Well, I mean, sure, it's always possible, but that's not what I think is happening. But what do I know? But I think she's a devil.
16: I think she's a demon.
13: Yeah.
16: Based on why she was sentenced to death in the first place. And by the way, the mother of the young woman that she was part of torturing and killing back in 1995 also is saying, well, I'm so glad all these people, this is sarcasm, I'm so glad all these people are out there supporting this woman who's supposed to be put to death for murdering my daughter, and no one's remembering my daughter. Her name was Colleen. I think this woman here is a demon.
20: So she's Rasputin. You keep trying to kill her off, but she keeps coming back to life.
16: Well, remember,
20: The argument was is that the men couldn't be in there to strap her down and put the needle into her because she was subject to abuse when she was a kid, so she wanted an all-woman
0: panel. Are you suggesting
21: that when you want a job done right, you send in a woman?
20: Yeah.
21: Well, that didn't work out so well.
20: Yeah, like I said, guys... Lucy's a sexist pig.
21: We just keep with
20: this death penalty, and this has been an argument in our country for 50 years. With this death penalty, we have been trying to find a way to humanize euthanasia, okay, for convicted killers. And we keep succumbing to this flimsy approach to law enforcement and execution of the law. Either we're going to have it or we're not. And if we're going to have the death penalty, to me, it doesn't matter what the method is. Okay, it's got to be effective. And a firing squad is extremely effective. And I think there's still one state, Utah, that allows it.
22: Yeah.
20: I think Maryland still allows hangings. But if we're going to say, okay, you know, we really need to...
22: Is that what's going to happen to their football coach?
20: We really need to kill this person, but we want it to be humane and we want it to be low-key and we don't want anybody to suffer. Either we're going to dispense with that attitude and get back to, okay... You just got the capital crime. You get one appeal, and then you're going to get sparky. Either we do that or we don't. And at this point, it's getting to the stage, Scott, where the death penalty is becoming a joke that isn't funny anymore. So just eliminate it and create life in prison without the possibility of parole under any conditions save for a change in the government.
22: That's a death penalty. The method of execution in that example is time.
20: Okay, perhaps.
22: You will die in prison at some point.
20: In some cases, prison is a better place for these people than what they have now.
22: I maintain...
20: But it's embarrassing for the family of this victim, and it happened 30 years ago. It's a shame.
22: Mm-hmm. Yeah, the victim being the woman that she tortured and killed, not the... All right, I maintain that the same women, the same mindset... that is out there taking up the cause of Lindsay Clancy, who murdered three innocent children, and people are supporting her. I think it's the same mindset that went in there and put saline instead of the cocktail of lethal injection drugs and tried to save this woman's life. We have a fascination right now with apparently taking up the cause of murderers. It's hideous. I know it's Halloween season, but this is really macabre.
20: Again, either we're going to have the death penalty or we're not. And how this has devolved is mind-boggling to me. We've fought over the method of execution. We've fought over the application of the method of execution. Either we're going to have it or not. And this state, and I believe it should be up to the people of each state, just like it is in Nebraska. It was a ballot initiative. The people of Nebraska said, we want it. Mm-hmm. But the people of Nebraska also expect it to be carried out.
22: Yeah.
20: And well, that just never. Does not happen.
22: Yeah. Well, we have a method of execution, but apparently they can't get the drugs. Tennessee was able to, kind of. I don't know what they got. That might be gravy for all I know, but it didn't work. And now people are saying, well, she survived your execution attempt. Now you need to keep her alive. She won. Scoreboard.
20: Yeah.
22: I don't think it works like that either.
20: No, it doesn't.
22: But they're having that conversation.
20: Send her to Texas. They don't have any trouble there. Send her to Israel.
22: Texas.
20: They don't have any trouble there either.
22: Texas doesn't have an electric chair. They've got an electric couch.
20: Yeah.
22: All right, everyone line up. We've got Sean Callahan and the Husker Buzz coming up next here on Big Red Radio, News Radio 1110 KFAB.
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7: From the A1 United Heating, Air, and Electrical Time Saver Traffic Center. And we're starting to see heavy traffic now on I-80 between 680 and 480. Just the usual slowdowns for you through there. Lots of construction also going to cause some delays for you. Good news, Q Street open 192nd to 204th. 84th between Harrison and Giles. Looks like you got a couple of lanes open, more lanes open through there, but lane restrictions still in place. And Dodge westbound at 72nd. That right lane is closed. That's a look at your roads. I'm Lucy Chapman.
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10: Mostly sunny and warm once again today. 82 for the high, and a south wind at 5 to 15 miles per hour. 20% chance of a spotty thundershower overnight. Most of us stay dry, though, with a low of 59. Then sunny and breezy with a near record high of 89 on Friday. From the First Alert 6 Weather Center, I'm Senior Chief Meteorologist Rusty Lord.
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13: Construction barriers around Jean Leahy Mall may be gone by the end of this month. It should be in time for the Riverfront's Holiday Lights Festival, which starts at the end of next month. The USS Abraham Lincoln returns to its home port in San Diego today. Secretary of War Pete Hegseth flew out to visit the sailors and Marines who've been part of a record 10-month-long deployment to the Middle East, which was marked by reports of dwindling supplies, poor morale, and multiple suicide attempts. A firefighter in Virginia is facing DUI charges, accused of rolling a fire truck while responding to a call. The volunteer fire department engine was totaled in the accident. I'm Craig Evans. More news at the top of the hour at News Radio 1110 KFAB.
11: All right, Craig, thank you. Great having you back after a couple of days off. This is Nebraska's Morning News. Craig provides the news. Lucy with traffic and anything else she wants. Courtney Donahoe, Bloomberg Market updates twice an hour. Jim Rose with sports and anything he wants. I'm Scott Voorhees, and I just tee these guys up for all the special things that they do. And we all do it here on News Radio 1110 KFAB. Right before we get to the Husker Buzz, quick sports-related question here, since we're not doing the full sports brief with the Husker Buzz. Dana Altman decides to step down as head coach of Oregon. Of course, longtime Creighton coach, and then Arkansas coach for 5 minutes, and then Creighton coach, and then Oregon coach, and now he's resigning. The basketball season starts in days from now. I'm not buying it that he's like, yeah, I kind of lost my thirst for the job here. What happened here?
14: I'm skeptical of that too. He says that I thought about it in August, thought about it in September, tried to adjust my schedule, didn't work for me. I think this is an opportunity like Bruce Pearl at Auburn last year. Get out right away before the season starts so they can't get anybody other than the assistant coach here. So he's giving Tony Stubblefield, his assistant coach, a chance. They've gotten some new players. They have a whole new experience there. It's pretty common if you're a head coach and you want your assistant to get the job to do this. First guy to do it was Barry Switzer back in the 80s when he left about a month before the football season and Gary Gibbs took over as head coach. And Bruce Pearl did that. I don't know that that was exactly Dana's motivation, but it probably played into it. We have seen this in the past where coaches say, all right, I want this guy to have a shot at it, so I will leave very shortly before the season begins.
11: How long was Altman at Oregon? 16, 18 years?
14: Yes.
11: So, okay, so he doesn't get the Tom Osborne pick your successor treatment?
14: Well, like I don't think he wanted to risk it. Now, maybe he would have had the kind of leverage to make that happen like Roy Williams did at Carolina when he was able to get Hubert Davis the job. Hubert was later fired from the job because he didn't win as much as Roy.
11: Yeah.
14: But sometimes coaches don't want to risk having their guy who was loyal to them, who stayed when they probably could have gotten head coach jobs somewhere else. Maybe that's a factor here. I just know this. Dana saved Creighton basketball. Dana and Bruce Rasmussen. People forget this. You go back into the early 90s.
11: Tony Barone wasn't too bad.
14: Well, things went off the cliff very fast after Tone Barone left.
11: Okay.
14: And this was a doggone near D2 program when Dana took over.
11: I think it's kind of shoddy for Altman to leave right before tip-off of the season. All right, let's talk Husker football. The 1110 KFAB Certified Transmission Sports Brief Husker Buzz Edition with Sean Callahan and Jim Rhodes.
14: Okay, Sean, on Nebraska and Indiana, and everybody seems to be pretty skeptical about both of these teams, given that they really haven't played anybody that's a threat for the playoffs yet, specifically Nebraska. Now, Northwestern's probably a little bit better than people think, but they gave Indiana a real rock 2 weeks ago on a Friday night. As you evaluate these two teams, what can we glean from their first five games?
0: I think they've both done what they're supposed to do to a lot of extents. But for Nebraska, it's been a long time since they've been 5-0 at this caliber. I mean, Nebraska's won its first five games by 17-plus points. That hasn't happened since the 2001 football season at Nebraska, where they've been this dominant over their first five. I don't care who the opponent is. I mean, that's still impressive what Nebraska's been able to do these first 5 weeks of the year. Indiana has reloaded. I mean, they're just a company that has elite management and leadership, and when they bring in new employees, they train them well, and they get them to where they need to be, and we're seeing that with some of the new transfers that Cignetti has brought in. The guys have just made it look like last year, even though they lost 8 NFL draft picks, a Heisman Trophy winner. 3 of those draft picks were in the top 50.
14: Wow.
0: I mean, so they've really reloaded at a high level. But again, Northwestern is the one really good team, not really good, but solid team. Both, either program's played in Indiana was pushed by the Wildcats. So there's a lot there. I think with Nebraska guys, very few people nationally have really watched Nebraska. They've kind of just been check the score right now. You're not really watching a Nebraska game nationally. So for most in the country, this will be the first time they've seen and watched a full Nebraska game.
14: That's a fair point. And if you're the national media, why would you watch Nebraska for the first five games? They didn't play anybody that really generates national interest. Let me ask you about the game plan and the risk that Nebraska has in this one. This Indiana team leads the Big Ten Conference, allowing just 238 yards a game, 11 points a game, but more impressively, just 64 rushing yards a game. This means to me that Anthony Calandria is going to have to run the ball. That carries a lot of risk. Can Nebraska's quarterback be the leading rusher in this game, and A, Nebraska win it, and B, him survive that?
0: Yeah, a lot of the rushing, Jim, with him is it a scramble or is it a design run? And what is the balance there with Dana Holgorsen? Because most of Calandria's runs, like 60% or more, have been scrambles, meaning it's a pass play that's broken down, everyone's covered because it's man-to-man defense, and you just run. Now, Indiana is going to play zone, which means they're going to have eyes on Calandria. So they're going to do their best to take away the scramble runs, which Nebraska's offense has made a living on. Last week, a lot of the rushing first downs came on those kinds of plays with Calandria taking off and running on a broken down pass play. So that is something to watch how Nebraska handles that, because you know Cignetti is going to have those linebackers with their eyes on Calandria, and those 10, 15 yard runs might be 4 yard runs. It's going to be a lot harder to get the big runs that we've seen him kind of pop probably the last few weeks.
14: And, of course, what that means, if you're Indiana, you have to get a pass rush with four guys. You have to find a way to disrupt his passing rhythm with four guys. Is that possible?
0: They've got a really, really good front with great edge play, great interior play. They're gonna try it. I mean, everybody wants to rush with four. I mean, if you can rush with four and drop seven, you have the numbers on your side. So they will try to rush four and contain Calandria with those linebackers drop back in zones, and they'll see how Nebraska can combat it at this point. And you hope Dana Holgorsen's got some new wrinkles ready to roll this week.
14: Did anything off the Big Ten injury report raise your eyebrow yesterday?
0: No, it was a clean report. No name of substance was on there for doubtful, questionable. There's nobody on the report. So very good sign. Now, last week, Mekhi Nelson got hurt in Wednesday's practice. So, we'll find out if there's any updates tomorrow, if another guy got hurt in practice or something crazy like that. But my understanding and the way it looks right now is they're going to be full health going into this game, other than Mike Carter Nelson, right, who's been out for a few weeks.
14: All right, big guy, that's KFB Husker Info Strongman Sean Callahan. Husker Buzz every Monday through Friday at this time, and then the big Husker Online pregame show at 6 o'clock tomorrow night on 1110 KFAB at 6:54.
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7: From the A1 United Heating, Air, and Electrical Time Saver Traffic Center, starting to see heavy traffic throughout the entire Omaha area. That includes 680 both north and southbound from Irvington all the way up to Dodge. It gets a little better after that. Then you run into that construction on 680 both north and southbound at Pacific, so some slowdowns there. An injury crash just coming in at 42nd and Leavenworth. It looks like this is mostly affecting westbound traffic. That's a look at your roads. I'm Lucy Chapman.
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11: Back in the 80s today and warming towards 90 towards the weekend. Sunny and 82 today, 59 overnight, slight chance of a little bit of rain, and then breezy 89 tomorrow and Saturday. 50 now in Omaha, Council Bluffs, 48 in Lincoln. 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
2: What's happening, fellow sports fans? It's Andy West. Let's take a look back on this day in sports history, October 8th. We'll start off back in 1956, where Don Larsen of the New York Yankees makes history and pitches the only perfect game in the World Series for a 2-0 win over the Brooklyn Dodgers. Jumping ahead, today in 1995, Dan Marino of the Dolphins broke Fran Tarkenton's completion record when he threw his record 3,687th completion to running back Keith Byers in the second quarter. And today in 2018, Boston Red Sox infielder Brock Holt becomes the first player in Major League Baseball history to hit for the cycle in a postseason game. Seems pretty amazing that it had never been done before. He completed the feat in the ninth inning of the Red Sox 16-1 Game 3 rout of the Yankees, hitting a two-run home run.
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5: Will Iran face another American bombardment?
25: I'm Dave Anthony, Fox News. President Trump is reportedly considering it after saying last night in Texas,
26: when that war ends, it's going to be very soon. It's going to be very soon. They're a failed nation.
25: But the possibility of renewed bombing has oil prices surging this morning, up almost 5%. Fox's Trey Yingst is in Tel Aviv.
27: Reports indicate the Pentagon has directed CENTCOM to finalize preparations for major combat operations against Iran. Now, Axios reports the directive didn't include a specific date for launching strikes, and President Trump hasn't made any final decisions.
25: Now, the president was in Texas campaigning for Republicans, especially Ken Paxton, who's in one of six Senate races Fox considers is too close to call.
26: We're going to crush Democrat communist James Talarico.
25: Purposely mispronouncing James Talarico's name, the Democrats held slight leads over Paxton in recent polls. For the first time since the botched execution in Tennessee a week ago, Texas gave an injection to a convicted murderer that was lethal. Associated Press reporter Michael Grotchik was a witness as Jamal Howard was put to death after apologizing to the family of Vicky Swartout for murdering her in 2000.
28: The execution took place after numerous appeals, both in state and federal courts, including one appeal that challenged the efficacy of the pentobarbital that the state of Texas is using.
25: That's the same drug Tennessee used, trying to execute Krista Pike last week. She survived and remains hospitalized. A judge is ordering the state to preserve all the death chamber evidence in the investigation into what went wrong. For the first time this year, there is a hurricane in the Atlantic. Isaias forecast to hit tomorrow night into Saturday from the Florida Panhandle to Mississippi. Fox Weather's Michael Estime is in Mobile, Alabama, and says it could become
29: a Category 2, possibly Category 3 storm. And folks are getting prepared at the grocery stores, getting the water, the food ready and set to go.
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13: It's 7:02. We've got 49 degrees in Omaha, Council Bluffs, 47 in Lincoln. I'm Craig Evans, News Radio 1110 KFAB. An Omaha therapist accused of sexually assaulting a client is facing additional charges. Roland Nieves was back in court yesterday to face seven new counts of sexual assault without consent. Nieves was arrested in September. Police say 18 more women came forward after his initial arrest. Multiple Omaha streetcar-related construction projects are nearing completion. City officials hope to clear construction barriers around Jean Leahy Mall by the end of this month. Officials say removing the barriers will relieve parking issues around Jean Leahy Mall in time for the Riverfront's Holiday Lights Festival, which starts at the end of next month. A man is under arrest after allegedly assaulting two men with a machete in Lincoln. Santiago Palacios Roca charges include two counts of use of a deadly weapon to commit a felony. Roca allegedly severed one man's tendons on his left arm. I'm Craig Evans, News Radio 1110 KFAB, Nebraska's news, weather, and traffic station. 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Now let's check time saver traffic with Lucy Chapman.
0: From the A1 United Heating, Air, and Electrical Time Saver Traffic Center, you've got heavier than usual traffic on 680 northbound from Fort Street up to Irvington and to that exit. A crash at 42nd and Leavenworth. Looks like it's affecting mostly westbound. That is a property damage only. Expect delays on Dodge westbound at 72nd. You've got that right lane closed. And eastbound Cass, 75th to 72nd. The right lane is closed there. That's a look at your roads. I'm Lucy Chapman.
11: Sunny skies, 82 degrees today, 59 with a slight chance of a thunderstorm popping up. Sunny and breezy the next couple of days, 89 tomorrow, 89 Saturday, 49 now in Omaha Council Bluffs, 47 in Lincoln, and a Bloomberg market update in 1 minute here on News Radio 1110 KFAB.
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8: This is Bloomberg Money Minute. Shares of Deere, Caterpillar, and other farm equipment manufacturers plunged in trading yesterday after the Federal Trade Commission and the Department of Agriculture launched a probe into market practices in the industry. There have been rising complaints from farmers about the barriers they face in buying and fixing their machinery. No response from either Deere or Caterpillar on the inquiry. Turning to trading, energy stocks are rising in the early trade as Hurricane Isaias continues to develop in the Gulf. Oil and gas producers shutting in wells and evacuating personnel as the storm tracks toward the coast. However, stock futures overall are seeing losses as the price of oil surges this morning. And UPS is gearing up for the holiday rush. The shipping giant plans to bring on about 100,000 workers ahead of the busiest shipping period of the year. UPS says it's offering flexible shifts that fit various schedules and a possible path to a permanent job. Courtney Donahoe, Bloomberg Radio.
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11: Great to have you with us here. This is Nebraska's Morning News on News Radio 1110 KFAB with Jim Rose, Craig Evans, Courtney Donahoe, and Lucy Chapman. I am Scott Voorhees. Gene Stothard is the host of the KFAB comment line. And I thought we were going to get several fines for FCC violations during her show yesterday. I almost ran in here during the show and said, you can't. I know Gene Stothard is fairly new at being a radio host, but you can't say that on the radio. Then I realized she was saying ice hold. Like you, so I need to listen a little more carefully. Oh, speaking of foul language on the radio, yesterday's Rosie DiGiannozzi should have come with a disclaimer.
9: What are you talking about? I didn't use any profanity.
11: Several KFAB listeners, well, they objected to the graphic things that you passed along that were posted by someone who wants to be and will probably be your next Douglas County board member, seeing as how she's running unopposed. Not to get back into that story.
9: I'm sorry, but yeah. I don't think it's valuable to sanitize things when we're trying to make a point. And I did not make anything up. All of that was right there off of her hand. And that's what makes it disgusting. Mm-hmm. And that's what makes her, in my view, disqualified to be a member of the Douglas County Board. But I don't get to vote, okay? I'm not in District 2. You people are. But I will tell you, I have it on high authority. Mm-hmm. Just so you know, Ms. Hansen, or whatever you are, you're going to get a recall. I have it on high authority yesterday that there will be a recall effort 15 minutes after she takes her seat on the Douglas County Board.
11: Completely disagree.
9: What do you mean you disagree?
11: Because it's the same thing when suddenly Jim Suttle gets into office and some of the same people who didn't vote were like, oh, I didn't think he was going to win. We should recall him. A recall should be for very serious circumstances, not because the Republicans didn't put up a candidate, because people who like the guy who had been in the office there as a Democrat didn't show up and vote during the primary.
9: We didn't know that she was a dirty birdie.
11: Well, who cares if she's what she does and her
9: who cares?
11: Pornographic lifestyle?
9: She may have violated the law. I don't know if she understands this. My suspicion is she doesn't. Mm-hmm. And that is, in the state of Nebraska, a girl referred to illegally is a minor. Okay. And on that website, she says, I want younger girls.
11: Oh, yeah.
9: I'm nurturing, but dirty.
11: I think.
9: Well, that in a, by a legal definition, in many ways, would be child enticement.
11: Well, we're now getting back into it a little bit. Yeah. That's as I have talked about the last couple of days.
9: What's it going to take?
11: The posts about being aroused at work and your want for young girls while you are a teacher is highly disturbing, and a guy doing the exact same things would not be moving, you know, skipping towards the county board. But a recall?
9: Yes, absolutely.
11: Not unless you can prove some crime occurred.
9: We have new information. Now, in the case of Suttle, I thought that was unfair.
11: Aida.
9: Aida.
11: Are they trying to recall me from office?
9: I just won. I thought I got 4 years.
11: I don't even know where my office is, and they're trying to take it away. Aida.
9: It wasn't quite that bad, although we certainly made it sound that way.
11: I don't even know where I'm supposed to park.
9: It was a very content-rich environment for us during those days. In that case, it had to do with his behavior as mayor, and specifically the police and fire union contract that he ratified and then enhanced for them. But in this case, it's new information about her behavior. And again, what bothers me, and I suppose I should probably, you know, channeled this observation toward the law enforcement, is that right there that she wrote online, to me, is criminal behavior. Okay? I mean, look, you cannot refer to young girls sexually like that and not pop a red flag.
11: I can't. So
9: that
11: she
9: I mean, if it's a guy, he's under arrest. If it's a guy, he's locked up.
11: Maybe. She's not a teacher anymore.
9: And Doesn't matter.
11: I would be very interested if the school district would talk about why she posted things in March and April and then was separated from her teaching job in May. Do we deserve to know that here in the community? Apparently not.
9: I don't care whether she was a teacher or a bus driver. You can't do that. That's child enticement. And that is illegal. That gets you jail time. According to the way we've behaved legally in this state till now.
11: Well, I'm kind of along the Chris Baker line of thinking on this one, and that is, how is she going to be any worse than the current county board and the things that they've done, the decisions they've made, the money they've wasted?
9: It's a very fair observation, but
11: they were about to turn loose this illegal immigrant who killed a 70-year-old guy named Chris this last weekend here in Omaha. They were going to turn him loose. This is this county board. And none of them have the same baggage that you were talking about here with this incoming member.
9: I grant you that it is not the best and brightest. And there are several members. There is at least one member of the county board who needs 24-hour monitoring. There are several others who are bad people and should not be there. But at last report, none of them, PJ Morgan, wasn't doing stuff on fan-only porn sites.
11: Except for jokes I made about that the last couple of days, but that was just in fun. Traffic, weather, news, that's all coming up next here on Nebraska's Morning News.
9: These people, they're wearing me out. I don't know how much more of this I can take.
11: All right, Gary.
9: Okay. We need a reset here. Ladies and gentlemen, if you're ready to sell your house, couple things. Let's talk curb appeal. You might show up to the place every day and not notice. But people who might want to buy your house, they'll notice. So if the cobwebs haven't been pulled down, if the shrubs haven't been trimmed, if the grass doesn't look very good, if the tree is dead and it hasn't been taken out, that's the kind of thing that is an immediate turn off. And these are the kinds of little things that a lot of realtors are not in real estate agents. 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
0: Electrical Time Saver Traffic Center. Well, you're seeing the usual slowdowns on the Dodge Expressway. You're slow back almost to 180th, and sun glare appears to be coming a problem as it starts to come up. And on I-80 eastbounders, you're going to find the same thing there. On Cass Street, eastbound at 75th to 72nd, road work, but westbound also slowing down at 76th. That right lane closed there. That's a look at your roads. I'm Lucy Chapman.
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1: Mostly sunny and warm once again today. 82 for the high, and a south wind at 5 to 15 miles per hour. 20% chance of a spotty thundershower overnight. Most of us stay dry, though, with a low of 59. Then sunny and breezy with a near record high of 89 on Friday. From the First Alert 6 Weather Center, I'm Senior Chief Meteorologist Rusty Lord.
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13: Seven new counts of sexual assault without consent have been added for an Omaha therapist. Police say 18 more women came forward after the initial arrest of Roland Nieves. President Trump is considering his Florida golf club for a Camp David-style presidential retreat. He said the golf course would be designated as a U.S. presidential golf course and be made available to all past, current, and future presidents, as well as foreign heads of state to use. The FAA says a flight from Madrid to Dallas was forced to divert to New York after a majority of the plane's toilet stopped working. Nearly 300 people were on board the 10-hour flight. It was grounded in New York for more than 3 hours before continuing to Dallas. I'm Craig Evans. 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
11: Good morning, and thank you so much for hanging out here with us. This is Nebraska's Morning News, News Radio 1110 KFAB, with Lucy Chapman, Courtney Donahoe, Craig Evans, and Jim Rose. I am Scott Voorhees, Scott at KFAB.com, or you can send us a message with your own voice via the talk back mic. It comes right in here to the Zonkers Custom Woods inbox. They had those guys, remember when someone went around there and just stole truckloads full of the vases from cemeteries here in the area? These aren't like a little glass or plastic little tin vase. These are big bronze and brass vases. What's a vase? It's a really nice vase. That's my interpretation of it. And they stole hundreds of these things. Police in Council Bluffs recovered 843 of these things. And then they had to use them as evidence. They brought a bunch of people in for court. A lot of these thieves have been convicted. Four people are getting prison time for them. But then there's the next phase, and that is trying to return them to the sites from which they came at area cemeteries. Families had to go in there with pictures because they don't have names on them. This belongs to Edna Krabappel.
0: Well, how different can they look?
11: They all look about the same.
0: Okay, then just pick one up.
11: Yeah, at some point, everyone kind of had to suspend disbelief and just say, it's that one. You're right. That looks like a match to me. Here is your mom's vase, you know, and everyone's just wink, wink. No, but still, it's good work by local police here. So these guys, four of these guys have been convicted, getting prison time and a special place in hell. You don't steal things from cemeteries. You don't take anything from someone's mother's grave. What's the matter with you? Now the 1110 KFAB certified transmission sports brief. Here's Jim Rose.
9: All right, Scott. Good morning, everybody. From the asphalt jungle of Wilbur, Nebraska, to the brightest lights of the game, basketball coach Dana Altman, 792 wins, abruptly retires.
5: Two tough decision in my coaching career. First one was leaving Creighton. I love Creighton. I love my job there. And this is the second one. Leaving another place I love and a job I love.
9: Fire is gone. The passion for coaching is gone. And at 68, with some health issues, says this wasn't easy.
5: I love the place. We got a good team. Very talented young guys that are really good. I think they'll do a great job. And this place means a lot to me. So going to be hard transition.
9: He won big at Oregon, but before that, he and athletics director Bruce Rasmussen saved Creighton. When he arrived in 1994, the program had hit the rocks. Blowout losses, no fans.

0: And Kirk Ferentz, coach, says his quarterback, Hank Brown, is ready to go after his shoulder injury against Ohio State. Husker volleyball tonight, 15-0. Nebraska is at quality Indiana. They are 10-3. They won't win this match unless galloping Tomaine goes through the Husker locker room. Week 5 of the NFL season begins tonight. Buccaneers are in Dallas. The Cowboys minus 7.5. Baseball scores yesterday afternoon and last night. Three teams are heading to the next round. The Dodgers beat the Braves 4-1 in Game 4. They advance. The Brewers did the same thing to the Padres in San Diego. The sides will clash in a rematch of last year's National League Championship Series. In the American League, the Rays edged the Yankees 4-3 at Yankee Stadium. In the sixth inning, what looked to be a tying two-run homer was ruled a ground rule double because a Yankee fan interfered with the Tampa Bay outfielder trying to make the catch up against the wall. Tampa Bay will play the winner of Cleveland-Chicago. They battle in Game 4 on Thursday. The Sox are up 2-1 after the Guardians staved off elimination with a win 9-3 last night. Cam Jurgens of Pickerel, Nebraska, to Big Red, and then a Super Bowl title has been traded. The Eagles send him to Baltimore for a fifth-round pick. This is good for Cam. Philly moved him to guard, and he was dreadful. He'll be back at center for the Ravens. High school football, Trey Taylor of Millard South, the mercenary from Chicago, has been named the Maxwell Foundation National Player of the Week. He had 418 all-purpose yards in their blowout of Millard West. Might be the first Nebraska player to ever win National Player of the Week. Sports is news on Nebraska's News Weather and Traffic Station. 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
2: From the A1 United Heating, Air, and Electrical Time Saver Traffic Center, the usual slowdowns, Dodge Expressway, slow going all the way back to about 178th, 180th in that area, all the way down to that 680 exchange. A little slow on Dodge eastbound, and looks like that's going to be due to the construction on Regency. Also, watch for delays on 42nd between Pacific and William. Lane restrictions there. That's a look at your roads. I'm Lucy Chapman.
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1: Sunny and 82 today, 59 overnight, slight chance of an isolated shower, and then sunny, breezy, 89 the next couple of days. 49 now in Omaha Council Bluffs, 47 in Lincoln. Fox and KFAB News updates in just a moment. 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
10: Fox News, I'm CJ Pop. The United States taking precaution in light of that possible plague in eastern Russia.
11: The CDC and other federal agencies are monitoring travelers arriving from Siberia as the World Health Organization presses Moscow for more details. This comes after a researcher at the country's Plague Institute has died, and now there are reports of a second possible plague death.
10: Fox's Lisa Cunha reporting. Now a hurricane, Isaias, grows stronger in a fresh update from the National Hurricane Center, saying preparation for the storm along the warning area of the Gulf Coast should be rushed to completion today. The hurricane will be the first to strike the U.S. since Milton in October of 2024. The price of oil up this morning on fears of more U.S. strikes on Iran. 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
13: It's 7:31. We've got 49 degrees in Omaha Council Bluffs, 47 in Lincoln. I'm Craig Evans, News Radio, 1110 KFAB. A rollover crash last night sends at least one person to a hospital. First Alert 6 News reports they were transported with serious injuries. Omaha police say three vehicles were involved in the crash around 7:30 near 192nd and Pacific Streets. A driver is rescued from a burning semi in western Nebraska. Less than a minute later, the truck's cab was fully engulfed in flames. The crash happened Tuesday afternoon on I-80 near Gothenburg. A state trooper, two state transportation workers, and bystanders helped rescue the trapped driver. The trooper applied tourniquets to both of the driver's severely injured legs. Medical crews took the man to a hospital for treatment. Retailers and wholesalers of vaping and kratom products in Nebraska are being reminded that they can only sell state-certified products. The Department of Revenue says inspections during the first 6 months of enforcement found 171 violations involving uncertified electronic nicotine products and 39 involving kratom. Most of the roughly 1,080 businesses inspected had no issues. Businesses caught selling uncertified products could face fines, license suspension or revocation, and seizure of unauthorized vaping products. I'm Craig Evans, News Radio 1110 KFAB, Nebraska's news, weather, and traffic station. 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
14: From the A1 United Heating, Air, and Electrical Time Saver Traffic Center, heavy traffic in the usual spots, the Dodge Expressway, JFK very slow, 75 northbound, right there at 370 with all of that road work on I-80 between 680 and 480. Always a little slow around 84th Street and also around 60th if you are westbound. Construction slowing you down on Cass, 75th to 72nd. That right lane is closed and Pershing remains closed. Use Sorenson to the Stores Expressway if you're heading to the airport. And that's a look at your roads. I'm Lucy Chapman.
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8: The Weather Watch here is another beautiful day, sunny and 82, 59 overnight, slight chance of an isolated thunder shower, says Rusty Lord at First Alert 6 News, and then some record or near record temperatures over the next couple of days. Sunny, a little breezy, and a high of 89 tomorrow and Saturday. 49 in Omaha Council Bluffs, 47 in Lincoln.
15: This is a Bloomberg Money Minute. Americans are still spending, but they're not piling up as much debt. Consumer credit rose just $8.3 billion in August, well below expectations. Credit card borrowing posted the biggest drop in nearly 2 years. Financing costs have become more challenging. There's lots of pressure on consumers carrying credit card balances. The average credit card rate hit 22.4% in August, the highest in a year. Meantime, the Federal Reserve is still leaning toward another rate hike this year. Minutes from last month's meeting out yesterday afternoon showed all 19 officials backed the quarter point increase. Most are saying another hike would likely be appropriate by year end to keep inflation in check. This is a factor weighing on the markets today, with stock futures seeing losses. And Joe Rogan has re-upped with Spotify in a multi-year deal, according to the Wall Street Journal. The Joe Rogan Experience is the number one most listened to podcast in the U.S. Courtney Donahoe, Bloomberg Radio.
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8: Great to have you with us here. This is Nebraska's Morning News with Craig Evans back after a couple of days off. Lucy Chapman and Courtney Donahoe. There's Jim Rose. I'm Scott Voorhees. Thank you so much for hanging out here on News Radio 1110 KFAB. Secretary of State Marco Rubio went back to ancient Greece. Well, he went to modern Greece and stood there with the Parthenon behind him and was urging Europe to reclaim the ancient Greek ideals of heroism, honor, and duty, saying putting your own nation's interests ahead of global concerns or the ideas of, you know, this is what's happening now, this is what we got to do. You see what's happening in France and other parts of Europe here. These places are on fire. Secretary of State Marco Rubio says we can't let the protests, the violence, and this weak ideal of saying, oh no, it's a global community. No, it's nationalistic strength and partnership that makes all this better.
19: We find ourselves at a crossroads because the next decade and the decisions we make will write the story of the next century. The course we take will determine whether the West maintains its place at the head of the world or resigns itself to a future of atrophy and servitude and decline. We will either choose to act now or lose the choice to act at all. Under President Trump, the United States has made its choice. We choose the unapologetic pursuit of national power, to take back control of our critical supply chains, to reindustrialize our economy, to rebuild our defense, to fight for dominance of the technologies and industries of the future. We choose to reach for new frontiers in advanced manufacturing and superintelligence, in drones, weapons, and warfare, in chips, minerals, cyber, and every other domain of human possibility, to unleash our energy, to rebuild our factories, to return our astronauts to the moon, and launch a new age of exploration in space.
8: Why is that so distressing to some people. Why is it that here in this country, look, I understand we have three branches of government, we have checks and balances, each needs to be equally strong, and there needs to be robust debate. But I'm talking about how if President Trump does something like, as the Democrats will say, you know, he sends his Gestapo out in the streets looking for people to produce their papers, which is an absolute lie on some of this ICE front. They treat this like this is a huge deal. This is new Nazism, says the same party that chases Jewish students off campus and celebrates Mamdani in New York. But they treat it like it's a big deal. And maybe I can try and hear their point. But at the same time, President Trump said, also, I'd like to build a new ballroom here at the White House. Or I want to put an arch over here. Or I want to change the name of the Kennedy Center. In the grand scheme of things, they don't really make as big a difference. But, oh my gosh, you hear the people with these anti-Trump people, the TDS sufferers, this is the most important, biggest thing in the world. How dare he? He wants to build an arch? This is unbelievable. Look, one thing can't be a big deal if everything's a big deal. I'll give you another example from the news today. A whistleblower says that President Trump directed the FBI to open an investigation of protesters. What was going on in the streets here as it relates to ICE, Minneapolis, for example. President Trump saw a TikTok video, didn't like what he saw of protesters out there demonstrating against ICE, and directed the FBI to go after, look into these people. That's what a whistleblower says. I'll take the allegation at face value. Of course, the mockery here is President Trump saw a TikTok video. How big and how bad and how scary can a TikTok video be? In Europe, the reason why half of the high schools in France are closed right now is because of TikTok instructions to young people. Trash your high school is what these young people are being told to do. Protest against whatever the cause du jour is, education, the proletariat, whatever. These kids are out there trashing their high schools, and this is all propagated by a TikTok video. So the idea that, no, Trump's mad at something he saw in a TikTok video. France is on fire right now, partly because of the instructions from TikTok videos. Also, you could say that these are protests. This is the American ideal protest. Or you could say this is people who are impeding law enforcement and will get either law enforcement killed, more protesters killed, or allow dangerous criminals to run loose because of the impeding of law enforcement. That's what President Trump saw in these videos. Again, if everything is the biggest problem that's ever happened, Trump wants to have a golf course be there for presidents. That's also something that's in the news today. Then how can we pay attention to you if everything is a big deal? Another thing in the news today, 70 million eligible minors just automatically got signed up for the Trump accounts. This is for kids, households below, I think, $200,000 per year. Their kids get a one-time federal contribution of $1,000 that can grow and be there for them if they want to go to college or start a business or buy a home later when they turn 18. This is something that President Trump and private business partners came up with. You have to sign up for it. Not enough people signed up. Trump just said, sign everybody up. And people are now mad. Trump just gave these kids $1,000. That's a problem? Because everything's a problem. Scott at KFAB.com. You're welcome to weigh in on this or anything else in the world you want right here on Nebraska's Morning News.
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14: From the A1 United Heating, Air, and Electrical Time Saver Traffic Center, we still have a stalled vehicle on 144th. It's going to be northbound approaching Center, and a crash at 42nd and Ames. That is an injury crash. That road work continues on 144th through the intersection at Pacific and westbound Dodge at 72nd. The right lane is closed. That's a look at your roads. I'm Lucy Chapman.
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30: Mostly sunny and warm once again today. 82 for the high, and a south wind at 5 to 15 miles per hour. 20% chance of a spotty thundershower overnight. Most of us stay dry, though, with a low of 59. Then sunny and breezy with a near record high of 89 on Friday. From the First Alert 6 Weather Center, I'm Senior Chief Meteorologist Rusty Lord.
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2: Construction barriers around Jean Leahy Mall may be gone by the end of this month. It should be in time for the Riverfront's Holiday Lights Festival, which starts at the end of next month. The USS Abraham Lincoln returns to its home port in San Diego today. Secretary of War Pete Hegseth flew out to visit the sailors and Marines who've been part of a record 10-month-long deployment to the Middle East, which was marked by reports of dwindling supplies, poor morale, and multiple suicide attempts. A firefighter in Virginia is facing DUI charges, accused of rolling a fire truck while responding to a call. The volunteer fire department engine was totaled in the accident. I'm Craig Evans. More news at the top of the hour at News Radio 1110 KFAB.
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5: 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That's for this program, Nebraska's Morning News. That little vintage Voorhees vignette that comes up after 9 o'clock, KFAB comment line with Gene Stothert at 10, the Chris Baker Show, 2 to 6, and of course, the Rosie DiGenosi, which is coming up in an hour from now. Sports brief with Jim momentarily. You see, the OpenAI is working math equations like it's got a beautiful mind. OpenAI just dropped a data bomb on mathematicians, 377 newly solved problems across fields from algebra to topology, all credited to an advanced unreleased AI model. These are some of the math problems that people thought, I don't know if they can be solved, and AI said no problem, and just popped those things right out. 377 newly solved math problems by OpenAI. And then it immediately went to Match.com to see if it could find a girlfriend. Still nothing. That's the one thing OpenAI math magicians can't do. Now, the 1110 KFAB Certified Transmission Sports Brief. Hi, Jim.
9: So nothing's changed.
5: Right.
9: I got it. All right, good morning, everybody. Well, that's it for Dana Altman.
10: I'm going to be miserable this year, no matter what. You know, watching the games and missing practice and I don't know what the hell I'm going to do, not going to the office every day, and the yellow pads will take a breather. I've wasted a lot of them, but I'm really going to miss it. I'm going to miss you guys.
9: The future Hall of Fame basketball coach abruptly retired from the game yesterday at 68, coming off a losing season. He has a disdain for the current state of college sports involving the NIL and transfer portal. He has health problems, but mostly he says the flame went out. Understandable. 41 years in the profession, a lot of hours, 792 victories. A lot of banners hang above the floor at Creighton and Oregon, thanks to Dana. Here, he and his boss, athletics director Bruce Rasmussen, literally saved the program. Bruce hired Dana away from Kansas State, and Dana took the job when it wasn't very good. No facilities, no wins, no fans, no money. They changed the culture. He made average players good, good players excellent, excellent players great. Did the same thing at Oregon. Over his career, 18 NCAA tournaments, 4 Sweet 16s, 3 Elite Eights, and a Final Four. Pretty good. The gravity of this week's Husker football game is not lost on the players.
11: You know, it's really meaningful for me. You know, this is why I came to Nebraska to, you know, play in big games like this and represent where I'm from. So excited to do that with my teammates.
9: Offensive lineman Gunnar Gatula of Lincoln, ranked a team, defending national champ. They are now the gold standard for college football. Indy frickin' Anna. Statement game for Nebraska. The question is, will they meet the moment? Will the coaches meet the moment? When you've lost your last 30 games against ranked opponents, the answer has been no. But this situation feels different, and not just because the Huskers are 5-0. They are better. Football tonight, NFL game, Tampa Bay at Dallas. The line is Cowboys minus 7.5. High school games tonight in the area. Benson Bunnies and that man, Nee Moo, taking on Elkhorn North. Fremont against Millard North. Down in Lincoln, it is the battle of the best two teams in Lincoln this year, Northeast Rockets and Lincoln North Star.
20: Plattsmouth at Ralston, and York is playing at Gretna tonight. Nebraska volleyball puts the 15-0 record on the deck at Indiana, 5:30 first serve. Baseball games, Cleveland 9, Chicago 3. That means the Guardians are still alive. The White Sox lead the best of five American League Divisional Series, 2-1. The Dodgers take out the Braves, 4-1 in Game 4, so they win that one. Tampa Bay takes out the Yankees in Game 3, 4-3. So Tampa Bay sweeps New York, and Milwaukee takes out San Diego, winning Game 4, 3-1. Sports is news on Nebraska's News, Weather, and Traffic Station. 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
7: 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Slated to open in late 2027, Millwork Hotel will feature a signature restaurant and a rooftop bar. As part of the project, crews are adding an additional floor to the historic building's roof. 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I'm Jeff Beals for NAI NP Dodge. 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
14: From the A1 United Heating, Air, and Electrical Time Saver Traffic Center, of course, the Dodge Expressway. You are very slow back to 168. I-80 eastbound, very slow there from about L Street all the way around that curve. If you're heading eastbound, also on the JFK 75 northbound, very slow around L Street. It gets better once you get past about F. I'm not seeing a crash there, but you could have a crash in that area. Still working on some information. A crash at 42nd and Ames, that's causing some tie-ups for you. That's a look at your roads. I'm Lucy Chapman.
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5: Another beautiful afternoon, sunny, 82 degrees, slight chance of a little rain into the evening overnight hours, 59 with an isolated thunderstorm possible, says Rusty Lord, First Alert 6 News. And then a couple of days where we might hit record temps, 89 for a high tomorrow, 89 for a high on Saturday. It can be kind of windy the next couple of days. Right now, we're at 49 in Omaha Council Bluffs, 47 in Lincoln. 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
31: On, make it hit hard again.
32: I'm Dave Anthony, Fox News. There are reports President Trump's considering a new round of bombing amid stalled nuclear talks.
33: They are a failed nation. They got a little spunk left, but not much.
32: That was last night in Texas, where the president repeated something controversial.
33: Let them hit San Diego. Let them hit Los Angeles. And you want to see some bad things happen. You want to see a country that would be in free fall. We're not going to let that happen. We protect our cities.
32: The president said Monday that Iran hitting San Diego or L.A. would be a small price to pay, prompting backlash from Democrats. California Governor Gavin Newsom called him deranged and dangerous. Oil prices are surging nearly 5% this morning as Fox's Trey Yingst reports from Tel Aviv.
34: Now, the United States continues to enforce the naval blockade of Iranian ports and is still escorting vessels through the Strait of Hormuz with millions of barrels of crude oil on board. But the IRGC keeps attacking with another tanker struck off the coast of Qatar overnight. night.
32: Thousands of American troops who fought in the Iran conflict return home today when the USS Abraham Lincoln arrives in San Diego, ending a deployment that started last November, including a record 260 days at sea without a port call, leading to reports of worsening conditions on the ship and mental health issues for some crew members, including suicide attempts. Now back to the president. He was in Texas campaigning for Republican Ken Paxton, who's in a close Senate race with Democrat James Tallarico.
33: A vote for Tallarico is a vote to turn Texas into a dirty, failing, crime-ridden third world dumping ground.
32: Also in Texas last night, an execution. A convicted killer, Jamal Howard, put to death for a murder 26 years ago. He did not survive the lethal injection like Krista Pike last week in Tennessee.
1: I think she is angry and confused about everything right now.
32: Her lawyer, Randy Spivey, says she's not in good condition, shackled to a hospital bed. A judge has ordered all the evidence from the botched execution be preserved for the investigation into what went wrong and why she was put on death row for a 1995 murder. America's listening to Fox News.
2: It's 8:02. We've got 49 degrees in Omaha Council Bluffs, 47 in Lincoln. I'm Craig Evans, News Radio 1110, KFAB. The University of Nebraska Board of Regents will consider a major expansion of Project Health, the new academic medical center planned for Omaha. The proposal would increase the complex from about 1.25 million to 1.5 million square feet and raise the projected cost from about $2.2 billion to nearly $2.75 billion. University officials say that the added space is needed to handle growing patient demand and expand teaching and research. The regents are scheduled to vote on the revised plan tomorrow. An Omaha therapist accused of sexually assaulting a client is facing additional charges. Roland Nieves was back in court yesterday to face seven new counts of sexual assault without consent. He was arrested in September, and police say 18 more women came forward after his initial arrest. Multiple Omaha streetcar-related construction projects are nearing completion. City officials hope to clear construction barriers around Jean Leahy Mall by the end of this month. Officials say removing those barriers will relieve parking issues around Jean Leahy Mall in time for the Riverfront's Holiday Lights Festival that starts at the end of November. I'm Craig Evans, News Radio 1110, KFAB, Nebraska's news, weather, and traffic station. 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
3: From the A1 United Heating, Air, and Electrical Time Saver Traffic Center, the JFK northbound, you're running fairly well now up to I-80. Traffic is starting to ease through there. The Dodge Expressway, however, you're still seeing the usual slowdowns back to 168th. I-80 eastbound also still slow from that 680 exchange down to about a 72nd, and a crash at 42nd and Ames. That's a look at your roads. I'm Lucy Chapman.
5: And you know it. All right. Oh, sorry. Finishing up my point to Jim Rose there. Sunny and 82 today. 59 overnight. Isolated thunderstorm possible in the vicinity. 89 over the next couple of days. Sunny and breezy. That could be a record to high temperature tomorrow and or Saturday. Right now, 49 Omaha Council Bluffs, 48 in Lincoln. A Bloomberg market update in 1 minute on News Radio 1110 KFAB.
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8: This is Bloomberg Money Minute. Authorities across the country are cracking down on the use of e-bikes by teenagers due to reckless riding and dangerous consequences. E-bikes were responsible for more than 155,000 emergency room visits from 2017 through 2024, as well as over 300 deaths, according to the Consumer Product Safety Commission. Turning to trading, stock futures are pointing to a lower open. Oil is rising on potential U.S. strikes against Iran and the threat of Hurricane Isaias to Gulf production. Persistent inflationary pressures suggest the Federal Reserve may have more work to do on interest rates. And Xbox is going Hollywood. Microsoft is creating a new entertainment division called XP to turn its biggest game franchises into movies, TV shows, theme parks, and more. The tech giant's already seeing success with its Fallout TV show on Amazon Prime Video. 100 million people watched at least a little of the series, which was just renewed for a third season. Courtney Donahoe, Bloomberg Radio.
5: Thanks, Courtney. I just saw a kid on one of those e-bikes go against the grain of traffic. So he's in the wrong traffic lane going the wrong way and then cut past a median to where he would be in the right lane, the correct lane, but just cut right across there to go into a parking lot of a store without looking to see if cars were coming. Witness this out near 144th and Maple the other night. Got to be careful. You got to make sure your kid knows what he's doing if you're going to give him the opportunity to drive these things. Good morning. I'm everybody's dad. I'm Scott Voorhees here with Lucy Chapman, Courtney Donahoe, Craig Evans, and Jim Rose. Jim enjoyed that soundbite during the Fox News cast a moment ago. And Jim, I found it for you here.
9: Yeah, let's hear it.
5: Here we go.
10: A vote for Telefrico is a vote to turn Texas into a dirty, failing, crime-ridden third world dumping ground.
9: That is beautiful. Yeah. Whoever friggin' wrote that for him gets the day off.
5: Do you think anyone with... There are people who have a job. Who
9: one guy in Washington, D.C. can convert Texas into that.
5: They write things down for the president. Whether he actually says any of them is... Wait, what a great job that is. You go into the office every day. They could be writing some amazing oratorial... And it's just incredible messages, things that could inspire people. President Trump's like, I'm not reading that. I'm going to dance to YMCA for a few minutes, and then I'm going to say goodnight, Texas. And you're like, I just wrote
9: third world dumping ground.
5: Wrote this great thing. Here's a bit more on that point from the president in Texas last night.
10: The only thing standing between you and the migrant conquest, the invasion that you had just 2 years ago, for 4 years you suffered, the only thing you have to stop that is a guy named Ken Paxton, a Republican.
5: So I was talking about a couple of hours ago. I don't know anything about this Ken Paxton guy. He doesn't seem like he's that. I'll put it this way. Maybe, like I said, I don't know the guy, but there are certainly Republicans running in states that are solid Republican states. That there is some concern that maybe they won't be elected or reelected next month. And I think some of this is because you got too many people who are not genuinely themselves. They're trying to be miniature Donald Trumps because they think, oh, this is the way to win over the people. Trump won this district. Trump won the country. So I've just got to be Trump. There's only one Trump, and he already has that job. Why can't you just be yourself? Instead, we got all these little Trumps out there, kind of like in talk radio. Everyone thought, oh, I'll just be like Rush Limbaugh. I'll just go out there and bash Democrats all day, and I'll be popular like Rush. Nope. Rush was Rush because he was uniquely, entertainingly Rush Limbaugh.
9: And it was very authentic.
5: Yeah, so Ken Paxton needs to try and be Ken Paxton, not Donald Trump.
9: Yeah. Well, this is the issue that they're facing in Texas. Ken Paxton has been elected the attorney general several times. But as we found out in Nebraska, getting elected attorney general is not necessarily a ticket to the next step up. But he has a lot more baggage than most people running for office who would ever get to that level as a serious Republican candidate for the U.S. Senate in Texas. Personal, professional improprieties abound with this guy. Scrutiny over his wealth, his homes, voting. He's faced indictments and an impeachment attempt.
5: In other words, he's a Republican.
9: Well, in Texas, that's kind of hard to do, but that's been the issue. And unfortunately, you know, when stuff like, you know, you spend $2 million of taxpayer expense on security for you, that reflects poor judgment. And he's not very dynamic on the stump. He's not very telegenic. And so, you know, in an era of celebrity politics, Ken Paxton is about 30, 40 years too late. That's an issue. To say nothing of this, and this is something that's critically not been addressed. Over the last 10 years, a lot of people in California have relocated to Texas. They've relocated because California is a cesspool for taxation, regulation, pollution, and goodness knows whatever else. This is ground zero for the entitlement culture, California. And a lot of people have moved out of there. A lot of businesses have moved out of there. And they forced their employees to move to Texas. And they have brought some of that liberal political thinking with them.
5: I don't get that, though. If they left this place because of that thinking, why would you want to reinstall it in a different place?
9: Because they don't have the pain of it in Texas yet. Mm. They can have those views, but they don't feel the pain of them because Texas has no state income tax. Texas is a very industrial state. They produce a lot of energy. They produce a lot of food. And that's deplorable and repulsive to a lot of liberals. But what strikes me, and Trump made this problem because he went hard after John Cornyn, who was that garden variety Republican in Texas who was defeated in the primary by all the MAGA Trump people who voted for his guy, Ken Paxton. And if John Cornyn was running for another 6 years in the Senate from Texas, this would not be a race. But because of Paxton's baggage and his lack of charisma and all of the other issues, this becomes a race. To say nothing of how it is the midterms, and there is inflation, and a lot of people are unhappy with Trump.
5: So I wonder what's going to happen after Election Day, Mr. President.
10: A vote for Telefrico is a vote to turn Texas into a dirty, failing, crime-ridden third-world dumping ground.
9: That is the line of the week.
5: He does have a way with words. Lucy's been burning up the Time Saver traffic tip line. We'll see what's going on with the traffic, weather, and news next here on Nebraska's Morning News.
9: All righty then. Let's see what the markets do after the election here in a couple of weeks. But in the meantime, let's plan for Medicare, and the Medicare season is almost here. It'll be October 15. That's when the Medicare election season begins for you, and it goes through early December. And this is important. You don't want to mess around with this. If you are responsible for your own Medicare, if you are responsible for your parents' Medicare or your grandparents' Medicare, and a lot of us are, and you should be, because a lot of those folks are really not capable, or they don't have the experience of going online and not getting tied up into knots. That's when Bill and Brenda at the Premier Group really, really pay off for you. These are Medicare experts. 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You see, here's the thing. A lot of people don't realize the higher tax bracket you're in, the more you're going to pay for Medicare. Well, that doesn't seem fair. You're exactly right. So these guys will walk through what you need to have in retirement from an income standpoint so that you don't overpay for Medicare, which is something a lot of people do. The government has this website in place to confuse you. 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
3: From the A1 United Heating, Air, and Electrical Time Saver Traffic Center, slow going on the JFK northbound, and that is due to a crash at the L Street on-ramp merge. Is off to the right shoulder, but that is slowing traffic down. I'm getting reports there might be a crash actually on L Street just above this or in this same area. Still working on some information for you there. 84th and Harrison, just south of Harrison on 84th, you've got a crash and an earlier crash in the clearing stages, 42nd and Ames. That's a look at your roads. I'm Lucy Chapman.
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18: Mostly sunny and warm once again today. 82 for the high and a south wind of 5 to 15 miles per hour. 20% chance of a spotty thundershower overnight. Most of us stay dry, though, with a low of 59. Then sunny and breezy with a near record high of 89 on Friday. From the First Alert 6 Weather Center, I'm Senior Chief Meteorologist Rusty Lord.
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2: At least one person is sent to a hospital after a rollover crash last night. Omaha police say three vehicles were involved in the crash around 7:30 near 192nd and Pacific. Isaias is now a hurricane as it approaches the Gulf Coast. Current projections show the hurricane making landfall somewhere between New Orleans and Panama City later this week. A tortoise born before the Civil War may hold clues to slowing human aging. Cheek DNA testing shows that Jonathan, the world's oldest known living land animal's cellular energy production, is still remarkably youthful. Scientists don't know why. They hope the discovery will eventually lead to treatments that bring people closer to what they call an eternal spring. I'm Craig Evans. More news at the bottom of the hour at News Radio 1110 KFAB.
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5: Wes emails Scott at KFAB.com. Says, I think the Ricketts campaign makes a mistake drawing attention to independent Dan Osborne, linking him to being a Democrat, at least in Omaha. Seems to me such disclosure will alert Democrats and rally them to vote for Dan Osborne. So Wes's point there is that there are Democrats out there going, I'm not going to vote for this guy, Dan Osborne. He doesn't want to be a Democrat, apparently. And then Pete Ricketts is like, he's a Democrat. Oh, maybe I will vote for him.
9: Look, these are always referendums on the incumbent. It's really never about the other guy. It's always about the incumbent because they're looking for a new contract. And either we like and we appreciate and are happy with what we have, or we want something different. And all of this emphasis on Dan Osborne, and in the case of, you know, any incumbent, I think Jim Pillen is I think wasted space and time. These guys have to make the case that what I've done has been good for you and what I'm doing will be better for you. Otherwise, we're going to vote for the other guy. We'll stay home.
5: There will be people that just leaned into the radio saying, did Jim Rose just say Jim Pillen was wasted space?
9: No, I mean, to sit around and talk about their opponents is really a waste of time. It's not about
5: what you've done and what you're going to do.
9: I mean, this is about going in before the board of directors, us, and saying, for the last 4 years, this is what I've done. Good, bad, and ugly, and this is what I want to do for the next 4 years. Are you good with that? And if the answer is no, then either they're going to vote for the other guy or the other gal, or they're going to stay home.
5: But can't you do that with a fun bluegrass song or something? Because, all right. Now the News Radio 1110 KFAB Certified Transmission Sports Brief, Jim Rose.
9: He is truly one of the best of his generation. Dana Altman, the profession, college basketball, and the two-part yesterday.
21: I love the place. We got a good team, very talented young guys that

0: about Maryland than Nebraska. That's a plus. NFL game tonight, Tampa Bay at Dallas. 7.5, that's the line. Dallas minus 7.5. Cam Jurgens, one of our favorite players from Pickerel, Nebraska, all-conference center for the Big Red, later an NFL star, all-star, all-pro, and Super Bowl champion, has been traded. He will go from Philadelphia to Baltimore, and this is good for Cam because he gets to be a center again. When Philadelphia moved him from center to guard, that was bad for everybody. High school football games tonight. There are several in the metro area, including Elkhorn North taking on Benson, Fremont against Millard North. You got Plattsmouth versus Ralston and York at Gretna. Down in Lincoln, Seacrest Field, it's the Northeast Rockets and Lincoln North Star, the two best teams in Nebraska, or rather Lincoln High School football this year. Sports is news on Nebraska's News, Weather, and Traffic Station. We get the Rosie DiGenosi in 25 minutes. KFAB News Time in the morning, 8:25.
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2: 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Well, if you're just heading out, looks like traffic is a little on the lighter side now. On the Dodge Expressway, I-80 is in pretty good shape. You will run into a couple of areas that are still a little slow. 84th and Harrison, just south of Harrison, you've got a crash there. And also an earlier crash at 42nd and Ames. That should be right into the clearing stages. That's a look at your roads. I'm Lucy Chapman.
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1: 82 degrees, sunny skies, beautiful day, 59 overnight, slight chance of an isolated thunderstorm, and then a couple of breezy, sunny, and potential record high temperature days with a high of 89 tomorrow and Saturday. 49 now in Omaha Council Bluffs, 48 in Lincoln.
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5: I'm Tom Graham. Hurricane Isaias has rapidly intensified as the storm prepares to make landfall along the U.S. Gulf Coast late this week.
6: The expectation is this. By the time we get to late Friday night into the wee early morning hours of Saturday, that's when we're expecting for our Hurricane Isaias to become a Category 2, possibly Category 3 storm. And folks are getting prepared at the grocery stores.
5: Fox weather meteorologist Michael Estime. President Trump preparing to host and honor some of the biggest names in tech this afternoon.
7: The highest honor the U.S. government gives scientists and engineers, the National Medal of Science, getting bestowed upon Tesla and SpaceX founder Elon Musk and some other tech executives. Google co-founder Sergey Brin, NVIDIA CEO Jensen Huang, and AMD CEO Lisa Su.
5: That's Fox's Lillian Wu. 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
9: It's 8:31. We've got 49 degrees in Omaha Council Bluffs, 48 in Lincoln. I'm Craig Evans, News Radio, 1110 KFAB. A rollover crash last night sends at least one person to a hospital. First Alert 6 News reports that they were transported with serious injuries. Omaha police say three vehicles were involved in the crash around 7:30 near 192nd and Pacific. The Salvation Army... Omaha today is continuing with flood relief operations in South Central Omaha. There will be free dinner time meals served from the Salvation Army food truck outside the Karen Western Elementary School starting at 5 p.m. on a first-come, first-served, while supplies last basis. The shower trailer for the hard-hit Karen Addition neighborhood will be operational this afternoon from 3 to 7. A man is under arrest after allegedly assaulting two men with a machete in Lincoln. Santiago Palacios Roca. Charges include two counts of use of a deadly weapon to commit a felony. Roca allegedly severed one man's tendons on his left arm. I'm Craig Evans, News Radio 1110 KFAB, Nebraska's news, weather, and traffic station. 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Now, let's check time saver traffic with Lucy Chapman.
10: From the A1 United Heating, Air, and Electrical Time Saver Traffic Center, if you're just heading out, you'll be happy to find that traffic is easing. Even on the Dodge Expressway, you've got some room to move. The JFK, you're in good shape. You do have that earlier crash on the JFK northbound at L Street. That is off to the right shoulder. Traffic seems to be getting through there with no delays, though. Also at 84th and Harrison, a crash there should be also in the final clearing stages. That's a look at your roads. I'm Lucy Chapman.
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13: Sunny and beautiful, 82 degrees today. Isolated thunderstorm possible, slight chance tonight. 59 for a low. Then sunny, and it gets kind of breezy over the next couple of days with potential record high temperatures. Right now, Rusty Lord's saying, I'm thinking 89 tomorrow and Saturday. 89 tomorrow would be a record. 89 Saturday would fall just short of that record on that date. Right now, we're at 49 in Omaha Council Bluffs and 48 in Lincoln. And stocks pulling back a little bit here at the start of trading. Now, they were down quite a bit in the pre-trading, but now just moments into the trading Thursday, there's some balancing here. Oil is up about 4%. The Dow is down about 100 points at 51,076. S&P is down about a third of a percent at 77.79, and the NASDAQ's down nearly half a percent. That's 125 points lower for the NASDAQ. Now just up a bit. 115 points lower for the NASDAQ at 27,425.
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13: 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That's right, the cash contest is back this week. Started on Monday, we had our first winner in this nationwide contest among 800-some iHeartRadio stations. What are the chances someone listening to KFAB Omaha could put a grand in their hand? Well, it was really good for Dwayne on Monday. He won. What would you do with your $1,000? You got to play. Good luck from News Radio 1110 KFAB. Good morning. I'm Scott Voorhees here with Lucy Chapman. Courtney Donahoe, Craig Evans is back from a couple days off. Jim Rose is right there. The Rosie DiGenosi coming up here in just over 10 minutes from now. I'm Scott Voorhees. Great to have you with us. And now it's a pleasure to welcome back here the... All right. Is she there? Okay, good. Sorry. The executive director, Jim Rose, was talking there with Candace Gregory. I want to talk to Candace, too. Candace Gregory, the executive director, CEO of the Open Door Mission. Just before she sits down later today and doesn't get up for 24 hours. Candace, I don't like the sound of this. What are you doing?
16: Hey, good morning. How are you?
13: I'm wonderful. Tell me about Conversations on a Bench that starts this afternoon.
16: Well, I'm excited to be talking with you, and it's not camp, and it's not Thanksgiving. It's Conversations on a Bench. It's a 24-hour live stream event, Scott, and it'll be from 2 p.m. today till 2 p.m. tomorrow in recognition of World Homeless Day. And I'm hoping that this will bring public awareness and have meaningful conversations that really are honest, humanizing conversations about homelessness, addiction, mental health, and that our neighbors and our community members can actually share their stories and spark change in our own community and open doors that are really about sharing the hope and about people whose lives are truly changed in our community through others.
13: I think it's very special and important that you're doing this, but I also think, Candace, you're going to stay up and talk nonstop for 24 hours?
16: You know, Scott, I have no problem talking. I have lots to talk about, and I think people are unique and interesting, and I love having the opportunity to ask them about their lives and about their passions. And I like, hey, together we can be part of the solution.
13: So how does this work here, and where are you going to be? How can people experience this with you?
16: Well, it is a 24-hour event, and so I do have a number of meaningful guests that are scheduled to pop on by and actually sit on the bench with me. But believe it or not, last year was the first year we did this, and I've had people from the community that just happened to come across this on our YouTube channel, our Facebook, and actually drove to the campus. They either sat in the audience or some of them actually came onto the bench, Scott, and they had a lot to say. They had a lot to say about their experience with homelessness, a loved one's experience with homelessness, and I learned a lot, and I think our community did too. We're going to be sitting right, or I guess I should say going to be sitting on a bench right outside the Lydia House, which is our 300-bed facility that serves women and children experiencing homelessness. And we're right across the street from our men's facility that has another 300 beds for men experiencing homelessness. We're in the middle of our campus, and we have lots of seats, lots of treats. We even have a coffee, some bottled water. And if that's not convenient for you, when you're sitting in the comfort of your own home, perhaps you're doing housework, the dishes, tending to your kids, you can listen or watch via Facebook or YouTube.
13: Candace, if you need to sleep for a little bit, can you lie down on the bench and sleep? I mean, is this something, are we watching you on a YouTube stream sleep, passed out, slumped over on a park bench?
16: You know, it reminds me of back in the college days, Scott, if you can remember those all-nighters. And you're studying and cramming for a test. And halfway through, you're kind of like, I need a coffee. I need a foo-foo drink. I need something. But, you know, it was so interesting. Every person had a story. And I really didn't have a hard time staying awake at all. I had people who came back, who graduated 30 years ago, I had a mother stop by who can remember the day she literally dropped off her son at the front door of our mission. I have Tamara Dwyer, who's going to stop by from the mayor's office, who's coming by. I have Aileen Brady, who's going to stop by. I hope she brings me a chai latte. She's with Community Alliance. Mm-hmm. And Scott, we have an issue in our community with mental health. There is not enough mental health beds in our community. And Open Door Mission has become a dumping ground for professionals to just push people out the door. I want to talk to her about what's going on in our community. I have Carol Patrick that's going to be stopping by from the Visiting Nurses Association. I hope she brings me a chocolate bar, Scott. And I am going to be talking with her about seniors, our fastest growing population of the homeless. And my friend Pete from the Street Outreach, directly from the Street Outreach team that's out there every day representing the mayor's office. I want to talk to him about what we're seeing with our friends on the streets with our street team. And we have some real issues that are critical in our community. And I'm hoping by talking about them and not shoving them to the side that we can talk about some of our invisible neighbors and what is happening with people's lives and our children's lives.
13: Well, I think you're nuts, but in the best possible way. That's why I wanted to highlight.
16: You knew that already.
13: Yeah, I wanted to highlight what you're doing. It starts at 2 o'clock today, runs through 2 o'clock tomorrow. It's there at the Lydia House, and that's near the Open Door Mission campus there just off downtown. Candace Gregory is president, CEO of the Open Door Mission. You can watch this live stream starting today at 2 o'clock on the Open Door Mission YouTube and Facebook pages. Candace, good luck. I hope you don't get struck by lightning if a thunderstorm pops up in the middle of the night.
16: Me too, Scott. That would be something to see on the channel, wouldn't it?
13: You are. I hope you got good sleep last night. Thanks for getting up and talking with us this morning, and good luck with this.
16: Thanks, Scott. And I hope that my KFAB listeners will be tuning in or stop by. And maybe even my fabulous friends on the radio will come and visit me. And they've got a face for YouTube and Facebook, just not the mic.
13: You bet. That's right. All the details at opendoormission.org. Candace Gregory here from the Open Door Mission on News Radio 1110 KFAB. Traffic, weather, news, the Rosie DiGenosi. That's all coming up next right here on Nebraska's Morning News. 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
10: From the A1 United Heating, Air, and Electrical Time Saver Traffic Center, if you're southbound on the JFK and you exit at L Street, you have no access to westbound L Street. That is due to a crash blocking that right lane on the exit. Also on northbound JFK at L Street, off to the right shoulder, an earlier crash. Looks like that is getting close to the clearing stages. That's a look at your roads. I'm Lucy Chapman.
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21: Mostly sunny and warm once again today, 82 for the high, and a south wind at 5 to 15 miles per hour. 20% chance of a spotty thundershower overnight. Most of us stay dry, though, with a low of 59. Then sunny and breezy with a near record high of 89 on Friday. From the First Alert 6 Weather Center, I'm Senior Chief Meteorologist Rusty Lord.
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9: A major expansion of Project Health, the new academic medical center planned for Omaha, will be considered by the University of Nebraska Board of Regents. Officials say the added space is needed to handle growing patient demand and expand teaching and research. McDonald's is facing a federal lawsuit accusing the company of using AI pricing tools that unfairly drive up menu prices. The proposed class action lawsuit claims the technology allows franchise locations to share non-public sales and pricing data, amounting to illegal price fixing. McDonald's denies the allegations. The Trump Organization is applying for the use of the .Trump internet domain. The company said in the application that the .Trump domain will remain tightly controlled to protect the integrity and trust associated with the Trump brand. I'm Craig Evans. More news at the top of the hour at News Radio 1110 KFAB.
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9: We love being here for you. Thank you so much for being here with us. This is Nebraska's morning news. Rosie DiGenosi in just a moment. That's Jim Rose, Lucy Chapman, Craig Evans there. I'm Scott Voorhees. Wanted to call attention here to a couple of notable passings that we've learned about here in the last few days. One, you had Eva Marie Saint,
13: 102 years old. She was the sexy siren from North by Northwest, the Hitchcock movie with Cary Grant. She was still alive. 102. She was also in On the Waterfront and a bunch of other things here. She died. Her character in that movie, North by Northwest, so captivating. And then, equally sexy and captivating, we lost from the Douglas County Health Department our friend Phil Rooney. Phil is a KFAB alum, a real sweetheart of a guy. And last year, when Gary announced his retirement, Phil reached out, and we were going back and forth in the texts. And he said to me when I told him, like, yeah, Gary's stepping down from doing the show full time, and I'll be stepping in here and hanging out with Jim and Lucy and Craig. And Phil said, Scott, you're going to do great. So one of his last acts of kindness towards me was to lie to me. And I can't tell you how much I appreciate that. Phil was a really good guy. Tom Becca and I had lunch with him here recently.
1: Good.
13: And really love Phil Rooney, and sad to hear that he passed here in the last few days. Now it's time for the Rosie DiGenosi. Here is Jim Rose.
1: All right, Scott. Good morning, everybody. They were 1980s television icons. Jim and Tammy Faye, for most of 10 years, gave 13 million Americans a weekly hour of prayer, song, and the basket. It was the era of the televangelist, the brimstone yelpers who'd show me the way, according to them, in return for my personal check.
18: Very little people that want to do the work of the Lord today. If you want us to keep on, you do your part. And God's promised to defend you, to bless you, to help you. So call right now, 1-704-554-6000. You pledge $15 a month or renew your pledge. We need people that are up to date, that are with us as partner. You're a partner as long as you're faithful.
1: Yeah, nobody was bigger than the Bakers. Yeah, they were the folksy Bible Belt preachers, relentless fundraisers who built the Praise the Lord PTL Club. By 87, the Bakers TV network, theme park, and related businesses were taking in $129 million a year from their living room flock. The Bakers were at the peak of their popularity when the Charlotte Observer, in a Pulitzer Prize-winning investigation into ministry finances, revealed that Jim had a brief sexual encounter with a 21-year-old church secretary from New York named Jessica Hahn. The newspaper revealed Baker and the other PTL suits had enriched themselves and authorized hush payments to Hahn. The Bakers were disgraced. It was so big, even Saturday Night Live got in their licks.
22: As you all know, our world of television ministries has been rocked by scandal. Who are these people? Responsible Christian broadcasters or greedy media sluts? You be the judge. Now, to tell their side of the story, let's welcome ex-PTL Club leaders, Jim and Tammy Baker. A tawdry little love tryst with a 20-year-old. Jimmy, all I can say right now is shame, shame, shame, shame, shame.
23: Well, you see, church lady, I was wickedly manipulated by treacherous friends. It was 7 years ago. It only happened once. It only took 15 minutes.
24: His little visit to the Lucky Stiff Motel. Isn't that right, honey?
23: Yes, dear.
22: Well, isn't that special?
1: Jim was defrocked. His ordination was revoked. A year later, was indicted on 24 counts of mail fraud, wire fraud, conspiracy. He did time. Praise the Lord, became Pass the Loot. It literally shook the foundation of the entire ministry of God on TV. The millions of believers' eyes were finally open. The messages of hope and faith were replaced by fraud and deceit. Baker died this week at 86. Made me wonder, nearly two generations later, what is the status of the televangelist? Well, first, don't call it that anymore. They got rid of televangelist, too many bad actors. Baker wasn't alone. It's now known as ministry television programming. And churches use it and the internet very effectively. You might say televangelism has been reborn. Lots of services are streamed live or rebroadcast a week later on paid over-the-air regular TV. Most ministers, preachers, and theologians consider it vital to keep its flock connected this way to the guy upstairs. Why? Because growth today, as it has been for thousands of years, remains the top priority. And it's working. Despite declining interest in religion, church attendance is almost to what it was pre-COVID, like 85%. The other 15% might be watching on TV or online. Attendance without leaving home. We went from church usual to church unusual. In fact, church on the screen might be the only effective method in a growing, more isolated society to feed that flock and find the lost. Today, the hybrid church is the norm. Forget the physical address, just bookmark it. It's also a great way to sample the product. Rather than go, sit in the back, or maybe get harassed by overzealous greeters, the digital age allows people to test drive a church online. It's sort of like a dating app. The stats make it clear. 3 in 10 attendees today found their church online. 5 in 10 Christians stream the service. 17 million Americans visit church websites regularly. Most impressive of all, hybrid church has seen regular attendance increase between 50 and 200%. But church scholars will say nothing's really changed. The Apostle Paul used technology of his day, the road, to get folks to church. Martin Luther used the printing press. Today, they just call it digital technology. That's it for now. KFB News Time in the morning, 8:55.
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10: From the A1 United Heating, Air, and Electrical Time Saver Traffic Center, you have a crash on the off-ramp from the JFK 75 southbound to L Street. You can still turn left, but it's going to be from the right. But it's going to be from that left turn lane. That's a look at your roads. I'm Lucy Chapman.
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28: What's happening, fellow sports fans? It's Andy West. Let's take a look back on this day in sports history, October 8th. We'll start off back in 1956, where Don Larsen of the New York Yankees makes history and pitches the only perfect game in the World Series for a 2-0 win over the Brooklyn Dodgers. Jumping ahead today in 1995, Dan Marino of the Dolphins broke Fran Tarkenton's completion record when he threw his record 3,687th completion to running back Keith Byers in the second quarter. And today in 2018, Boston Red Sox infielder Brock Holt becomes the first player in Major League Baseball history to hit for the cycle in a postseason game. Seems pretty amazing that it had never been done before. He completed the feat in the ninth inning of the Red Sox 16-1 Game 3 rout of the Yankees, hitting a 2-run home run.
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0: Week 5 in the NFL kicks off tonight as the Cowboys host the Buccaneers. Dallas 2-2, Tampa Bay 1-5 remaining winless teams. A trade yesterday, the Ravens acquire two-time Pro Bowl center Cam Jurgens in a deal with the Eagles. Philly gets future second and fifth round draft picks. Meanwhile, Ravens QB Lamar Jackson missed practice with his ankle sprain and remains doubtful for Sunday's game with the Falcons. Three of baseball's four division series are over. The Dodgers and Brewers will meet in the NLCS. LA eliminated the Braves while the Brewers knocked out the Padres. In the American League, the Rays completed a three-game sweep by edging the Yankees, sending the Yanks and manager Aaron Boone home for the winter.
5: It's a broken clubhouse. What you go through as a team, as a family, over the last 8-9 months getting ready for this, and, you know, there's just, it's the worst.
0: The only series still going, the Guardians and White Sox. The Guards smacked the Sox to stay alive. Chicago still leads 2-1, with Game 4 coming up tonight. I'm Matt McCoy.
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14: A few miles from the glass spires of Midtown Atlanta lies the South River Forest. 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
9: Oil prices are surging again. I'm Dave Anthony, Fox News. Up more than 4% this morning after reports that President Trump's considering a new round of bombing against Iran.
29: And just as I promised, I am ensuring that Iran will never have a nuclear weapon. Never. They know that.
9: That was the president at a rally in Texas last night, campaigning for Republicans ahead of the November elections. Russia bombarded Ukraine again overnight, killing at least 30 civilians. One strike hit a bus. The day after, another Russian drone and missile barrage left 22 dead as Ukraine continues drone attacks countering inside Russia, targeting oil refineries, other infrastructure. Secretary of State Marco Rubio is in Portugal, a NATO ally, and said this morning,
30: in the end, we do not believe that there is a military solution to this conflict, to this war. We think this war needs to end in a negotiated settlement, the sooner the better. The United States stands ready to facilitate that.
9: More than 9 months after the U.S. military raid in Venezuela, ousted leader Nicolas Maduro, who is now jailed in New York along with his wife Celia Flores, they're about to face new charges at a hearing this hour.
31: For the alleged torture of Americans detained in Venezuela in recent years, and all this will play out during a previously scheduled bond hearing for Flores, who is trying to be released from jail until trial. So this will add on to the existing cases against both Maduro and Flores.
9: Fox's Nate Foy outside the court. They're already facing drug and weapons charges. Maduro is also accused of narco-terrorism. Hurricane Isaias keeps moving toward the Gulf Coast, and they're stocking up and preparing from the Florida Panhandle to Mississippi.
32: We're expecting this thing to rapidly intensify to a Category 3 hurricane by the time we get to tomorrow, before weakening some, before making landfall, thank goodness. About 500 miles away is where the eye is itself right now.
9: That's Fox Weather's Michael Estime in Mobile, Alabama. Isaias, this is going to hit tomorrow night into Saturday. 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
9: An Omaha therapist accused of sexually assaulting a client is facing additional charges. Roland Nieves now faces 7 new counts of sexual assault without consent. He was arrested in September. Police say 18 more women came forward after his initial arrest. The University of Nebraska Board of Regents will consider a major expansion of Project Health, the new academic medical center planned for Omaha. The proposal would increase the complex from about 1.25 million to 1.5 million square feet and raise the projected cost from about $2.2 billion to nearly $2.75 billion. University officials say the added space is needed to handle growing patient demand and expand teaching and research. The Bellevue City Council wants to prepare for future carbon capture and transportation projects. They're looking at making it easier for private companies to tap into existing CO2 infrastructure. I'm Craig Evans.
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1: Mostly sunny and warm once again today. 82 for the high and a south wind at 5 to 15 miles per hour. 20% chance of a spotty thundershower overnight. Most of us stay dry, though, with a low of 59. Then sunny and breezy with a near record high of 89 on Friday. From the First Alert 6 Weather Center, I'm Senior Chief Meteorologist Rusty Lord.
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23: Before we officially start this hour of the program, we have a concert announcement to make. Coming
24: what?
23: Up. Yeah, coming
24: Who
23: up, Lucy.
24: It?
23: Saturday, April 24th. It's funny. It says Saturday, April 24th, 2027. I'm like, that's like 5 years from now. No, wait. No, it's next spring.
24: Barely 5 months.
23: No, I know. We've got Def Leppard's coming back to town. Did I say leopards?
24: Well, there's more than one of them, I guess, yeah.
23: Waiting for this live version of the song to kick in. There we go. Now we recognize it. It's amazing. All the concerts I've been to, and as many of their songs that I really like, this being my favorite, I've never seen Def Leppard live. And I can say the same thing about their opening act. I love Goo Goo Dolls. I've never seen Goo Goo Dolls live, but it's Def Leppard and Goo Goo Dolls Saturday, April 24th at Pinnacle Bank Arena in Lincoln. Tickets go on sale a week from tomorrow to the public, but you can get your tickets with the pre-sale code KGOR, our sister station that Lucy moonlights on, KGOR. When those go on sale at 10 a.m. a week from today. And
24: side hustle.
23: Yeah, I know.
24: I think they might be one of the few bands that still have all the original members. If not, they're very close.
23: The drummer from Def Leppard only has one arm.
24: Oh, really? When did that happen?

And then it locks me right back into middle school here in this track. It's still a great song. And if you're not as familiar with Goo Goo Dolls, I will tell you that they are more than, oh, this is a nice little acoustic song. It's sweet. They must be a real soft rock band and real sweet. Nah, here's one of my favorite Goo Goo Dolls tracks. That's a little more rock and roll. Same album. This is from a boy named Goo. That song was named. This one is called Long Way Down, featuring Johnny Resnick and the Goo Goo Dolls with Def Leppard coming up at Pinnacle Bank Arena this April.

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1: And if you want to know a little bit more about Goo Goo Dolls, I had the opportunity to talk to Robbie DeKeck of the Goo Goo Dolls recently, and you can listen to that podcast on my page.
0: Oh, that's so cool, Lucy. Thanks for sharing him. All right, now let's start the program here with this song.
2: 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Here's Scott Voorhees.

0: Good morning, and thank you so much for being here with us. This is Nebraska's News, Weather, and Traffic Station, and concert announcements and anything else we want to do station. This is News Radio 1110 KFAB, because we don't like being pigeonholed. And honestly, now that I am forced to think about it for the first time, I don't know what that phrase means. What does it mean? I mean, I know that to be pigeonholed means to be put in a box. Like, this is what you do, and this is the only thing you do, and don't do anything besides that. But why pigeonholed? What does that phrase mean? I could look it up, but I'd rather ask you.
1: You ever put two pigeons in one hole?
0: Yeah. It was.
1: Have you?
0: It was easy and fun. And I tell you who loved it, the pigeons. I don't know. Maybe I'll look it up. Maybe I won't. That's Lucy Chapman. I'm Scott Voorhees. This is News Radio 1110 KFAB. And I had a thought wash over me this morning. I got sucked in by clickbait, and it had to do with the Cornell case. And I'm not going to go into the details on some of the things that I read, because it was just that on top of whether it's the leaked audio and the political ads featuring leaked audio. Here's a private conversation someone was having with someone else, and we recorded it, and now we bleeped it out and play it for you. And I know we're guilty of, we do that stuff here. Look, it's a dirty business, but with some of the details coming out here on the sexual exploits of college students that are now like in very graphic detail out there, with the sexual exploits of someone who's going to be a Douglas County board member, put forth how she has done it on an OnlyFans page and seen graphic pictures of someone who's going to be responsible for making decisions here on behalf of my county. And now, thanks to the internet, I've seen her naked, and that, and some of the bleeped audio from like Dan Osborne and all the rest of this stuff. I just kind of had a thought come over me, and that thought is, I feel dirty. Does anyone else feel dirty? I mean, just like those pigeons, they're out of the box. You can't put them back in, which I think is the antithesis of what we just said, but go with it for a second. I feel kind of gross. And there's another story today of a woman with postpartum depression. Oh, boy, someone we can rally behind. Yeah, she took a kitchen knife to her entire family. I'm not exactly sure of the condition of everyone there in Texas. Not as good as it was before she went off that deep end. Amazing, just right after all the attention paid on the Lindsey Clancy stuff. I feel dirty.
1: Well,
0: and I know I've been talking about this stuff and I'll keep talking about it, but it doesn't change the fact that I feel kind of gross. Shouldn't we all feel a little dirty and gross right now?
1: I think that's a good feeling to have when you're talking about something like this.
0: And I'll tell you what else makes me feel dirty.
1: What is it?
0: The number of people who look at the case of the Cornell thing, which, if you're not familiar with the story, a couple years ago, there was a party at a fraternity. Girl was over there, and what happened next is up to them and their God. There was apparently allegations that she was ready to go for some activity of a prurient nature, but then like a line formed, and all kinds of drugs were involved, and suddenly, no one knew up from down, left from right, horseback from page five. They didn't know what was going on, but they apparently figured out where to, like, you know, tab A goes in slot B. You know, they figured all that out, but no one could figure out, like, hey, who allowed any of this to, and so now there's everything from lawsuits to potential criminal charges, and certainly the biggest thing, other than the potential victimization of a young woman, that I see from the story is it really looks to me that the sober, non-ketamined up administration at Cornell University in New York, they got the details of what happened, and they took the rug, and they took the broom, and they swept the allegations under the rug, because They don't need the stuff getting out here. I mean, what, if parents are going to send their kids to our university, we don't want anyone to think that they send their daughters here, that they're going to be on the receiving end of a long line of fraternity guys and drugs and alcohol and all the rest. It's just, you know what? Yeah, she maybe this will just go away if we just keep quiet. And for a couple of years, apparently, that worked. And then it didn't. I don't know what happened. I don't know who was able to consent to what. And all I know is that some people and how they choose to start their weekends is a little different than mine. Why did I start saying all that? Oh, yeah. That's the story out of Cornell. But a lot of people, and this also makes me feel dirty. Oh, yeah. Back to my point. The number of people who feel like they can judge everyone involved when they have no idea what actually happened, but they're taking, whether it's their own personal politics, feelings, experiences, whatever, and they're just tagging it onto that. And I wonder if some people, you know, in judging that young woman, maybe she was fine with some of the things that happened. Maybe she was fine with all the things that happened. And then someone shamed her into saying, you can't, what is it, you, they took advantage of you. She's like, no, they didn't. They need to pay, you know. Or maybe it's completely the opposite of all that. But there's a lot of people who are putting their personal feelings, and they'll tell everybody, I know exactly what happened. And a lot of it has to do with coming back now and tainting Greek life. As I'm about to go spend this weekend at a sorority all weekend. That's right. I'm going to a sorority.
1: Were you invited?
0: I can't remember which one. Yeah, it's Dad's weekend at the sorority and all of Greek life down at Kansas State University. I'll be heading down there tomorrow late afternoon to really have my first real invited experience with Greek life. A little bit of that in college, but I never joined up. Not for any kind of personal reason. I was too busy with the stuff I had going on. But there's no drinking that goes on. Uh-huh. Also, not a big drinker. My activities from last weekend that I spelled out on Monday show notwithstanding. That actually proves I'm not then, nor am I now, a big drinker. But there's a lot of people who are just putting just all their feelings against the Greek life, whether it's at the University of Nebraska, where there's a fraternity that I don't remember if they got shut down the other day or if they're just looking into what happened. There was hazing involved. Well, what does that mean? What hazing? At the University of Arizona, they just hit pause on all fraternity activities at the University of Arizona. There are 21 fraternities on campus at Arizona. And the Dean of Students, Dean Warmer, said the office is involved in, and there's, I got to ding myself on that one.
1: That is not his name.
0: Actually, it's a woman, but just for purposes of being your 70s movie reference for this segment of the radio program, that's Animal House, we'll change her name to Dean Warmer. Also, I think there'll probably be a punchline at the end of the story involving the movie Animal House, but Dean Warmer is investigating the allegations of misconduct among the fraternities at the University of Arizona. The violations range from physical assault. It seems like a strange way to get someone to join your club.
1: Well, one would think.
0: Hey, man, you want to be a part of Sig Tau? Or you want to get your butt kicked? Sounds like someone wants to get their butt kicked. Okay, I'll do it. The violations range from physical assault, hazing, which is an all-encompassing generic term, to drug and alcohol violations. All right, let's see. What else? Let's see. Sigma Tau Gamma. That was my dad's fraternity. Not at Arizona, but placed on activities suspension after being accused of forcing members to drink large amounts of alcohol and swallowing live goldfish. I wonder if the goldfish pledged. Hard to argue that was consensual. You can go to bars and swallow live goldfish. Lucy, you're crazy. You ever done that?
1: No, I can safely say I have not on purpose swallowed a live goldfish.
0: How many live animals have you eaten?
1: Well, if you want to talk about like bugs. Bacteria yeah. and yeah. bugs.
0: For me, it's just bugs.
1: I mean, we're eating a lot of stuff you don't even want to know about on all the food we eat every day.
0: Oh, gross. I don't want to do that.
1: All right, well, fine.
0: Side note.
1: Move
0: see
1: on.
0: See that they got this movie, is it coming out still? Did it come out and I missed it, about someone who was swallowed by a whale? Like he was out in a canoe?
1: Jonah?
0: No, this isn't biblical, but it is. But no, this was, I guess, based on live events. A guy was just out on the ocean in a kayak or something, and a whale mistook it for plankton, swallowed the guy whole. I mean, swallowed him live. And then now he's alive inside the belly of a whale and probably thought same thing you thought. Jonah? Oh, my gosh. I thought this was just a story. And here I am. I got to tell everybody about this. Oh, wait. I don't have good cell service in here. And it's a story about a guy inside the belly of a whale. That either just came out or it's coming out. But I saw a preview for it. I want to see it.
1: You know what? I like to talk to the guy from B&B Theaters a lot, Paul Farnsworth, and I don't remember him mentioning that movie coming out. I wonder if it's...
0: You think I just made it up?
1: I don't think you made it up, but you might have dreamt it.
0: No, I didn't.
1: Maybe when you fell asleep, you were listening to sermons.
0: What's Bible the movie sermons? Coming out about a guy swallowed by a whale? He asked.
1: Oh, that's going to... That's a pay site.
0: Whale Fall. That's the name of the movie. Whale Fall is coming out next weekend.
1: Don't fall on me.
0: Every time a whale swallows a guy, it's to get back for what fraternity guys have done in swallowing their brethren, live goldfish. Yeah, see how you guys like it. That's a pretty good impression of a whale swallowing a guy. The allegations against Sigma Alpha include burns from hot liquids, forced alcohol consumption, alcohol poisoning, blackouts, hospitalizations. Here's another group that hosted a party that was alcohol-free, but someone brought in alcohol. What? Let's see. Hazing. Let's see. Forced alcohol consumption. Oh, I'm sure that they were. No, I don't want to drink a beer. Oh, bleh, it's gross. It tastes like sin. Degradation, humiliation.

0: And then you had a whole bunch of human remains found at the governor's residence. Wait, Jim Pillen? Not Jim Pillen. I'll tell you the details on this story in just a moment. 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Maybe you need something a little bigger. It's a lot bigger than some of the smaller trucks on the road, but they do have the GMC Sierras at Sid Dillon Buick GMC in Fremont. 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
10: A few miles from the glass spires of Midtown Atlanta lies the South River Forest. In 2021 and 2022, the woods became a home to activists from all over the country.
11: I found a struggle worth fighting for.
10: Who gathered to stop the nearby construction of a massive new police training facility, nicknamed Cop City. There, in the forest, they built a different community.
11: The forest occupation or things like that present a vision of a society where we can have what we need and support each other without being at each other's throats or being subservient to each other.
10: Until one day, everything just shatters open.
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0: was moving through various sectors of the property, an individual, without warning, shot a Georgia State Patrol trooper.
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8: And they're coming up here after Gene Stothert and the KFAB comment line, which takes over in just over a half an hour from now here on News Radio 1110 KFAB. Fox News update shortly. I am Scott Voorhees here with Lucy Chapman. Been talking the last few days about this, the candidate who's the only candidate to be your District 2 representative on the Douglas County Commission, because she, in the Democratic primary last spring, beat the incumbent, James Kavanaugh, and now Whitney Hansen is running unopposed next month because no Republican even bothered to file to run in that district. And Whitney Hansen's the one with the OnlyFans accounts and the interesting posts at work while a teacher last year. Then we told you about how in Louisiana, at a village called Elizabeth, in Allen Parish, Louisiana, about 400 people live down there. It sounds like the next police chief, which is an elected position down there, is going to be someone who also right now is under arrest as of last month for the assault of two 13-year-old girls 20 years ago. Two decades later, I don't know what evidence was out there, but they arrested him. But he has not dropped off the ballot. He hasn't been convicted of anything yet. And he won't even go to trial before he wins the election next month because his opponent in that race also dropped out. What the heck for? I don't know. So he's going to take effect. He's going to take office on January 1st. Hide your wife, hide your kids. And then, Lucy, officials in North Dakota just pulled several bits of human remains from the governor's office in North Dakota. Quick, capital in North Dakota.
9: Fargo.
8: It's Bismarck, isn't it?
9: Probably. I'm just watching Fargo, a lot of the series.
8: Yeah, you mentioned that the other day.
9: And considering what we've seen it's Bismarck, Fargo, I could see where that would be a possibility.
8: Quick, capital South Dakota.
9: Pierre.
8: That's right. And you even pronounced it correctly. Quick. Capital of Nebraska.
9: Stop it.
8: Okay. That's the village of Stop It. Stop It City. Officials in North Dakota say several coffins with human remains have been found at the governor's residence.
9: In the residence?
8: Is it a Halloween decoration thing? Archaeologists located seven coffins holding human remains plus another wooden box at the North Dakota governor's residence following a months-long investigation.
9: What were they investigating?
8: Well, someone with the Historical Society conducted a radar scan, and they said there's bodies in there. Now,
9: maybe they just built on an ancient Indian burial ground.
8: No one's accusing the current governor of going on a murderous spree and hiding the bodies in the backyard. But once upon a time, these are the lands where some stuff happened, and those bodies got to go somewhere. And at the time, just kind of like what we talked about with Hummel Park after the rains last week, I think it washed out what had once upon a time been a pretty deeply dug grave, but years of erosion had a skeleton suddenly pop out of the ground at Hummel Park. And it didn't like start dancing around or anything. It's still dead, but still
9: killed by a stampeding buffalo.
8: Still pretty freaky. And so they've got all these bodies there. And most of the graves are thought to have been, the graves were thought to have been moved as they built the governor's mansion there. But here's your 80s movie reference for this one, and you're already ahead of me. It seems that they left the bodies. They just moved the headstones.
9: Mm.
6: You just moved the headstones!
9: When was it built? Well, are we talking to like 1900s?
8: 1959, I think. And that's right around the time...
9: So the movie hadn't come out yet.
8: Yeah, but it was right around the time TV was invented when the governor's daughter got sucked into it. Poltergeist, good movie. Fox News update in 1 minute.
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14: News. I'm CJ Papa. Complete your hurricane preps today. The warning straight from the National Hurricane Center for those along the Gulf Coast from Hurricane Isaias. One spot in jeopardy, Mobile, Alabama.
15: If the track of the storm lists a little bit towards, say, New Orleans, Louisiana, then we could see some really significant storm surge. If it does list a little bit further toward the east, towards, say, Pensacola, Florida, then the storm surge will actually not be an issue at all.
14: Fox Weather's Michael Estime in Mobile. President Trump at a rally in San Antonio for Republican Ken Paxton, who's running for U.S. Senate.
16: And just as I promised, I am ensuring that Iran will never have a nuclear weapon.
14: Her reports indicate the Pentagon has ordered CENTCOM to finalize preps for a major combat operation against Iran. No timetable for it. 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
17: Mostly sunny and warm once again today. 82 for the high and a south wind at 5 to 15 miles per hour. 20% chance of a spotty thundershower overnight. Most of us stay dry, though, with a low of 59. Then sunny and breezy with a near record high of 89 on Friday. From the First Alert 6 Weather Center, I'm Senior Chief Meteorologist Rusty Lord.
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22: Sean Diddy Combs will stay in prison for an extra month.
23: The rapper has had his prison release date pushed back after reports surfaced he's been getting special treatment behind bars. Combs is serving time at Fort Dix Federal Prison in New Jersey on charges related to prostitution. A recent report from NBC News claimed Combs has been paying his fellow inmates thousands of dollars for contraband items like cell phones and alcohol. Records from the Bureau of Prisons now show his release date's been pushed back from late January of 2028 to early March. I'm Tammy Trujillo.
22: The Beach Boys are canceling another comeback concert.
24: I love you, you love your precious love.
0: The band was scheduled to perform this Friday in Bloomington, Illinois, but the venue recently announced that the show had been called off due to unforeseen circumstances. The cancellation comes after the Beach Boys canceled their summer and fall shows, as Mike Love took some time to recover from health issues. Despite the cancellation, the group's October 11th and 19th shows in Nashville and Calgary remain on the schedule. I'm Mark Mayfield.
1: 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She's also asking for primary custody of their 4-year-old daughter. 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He's postponed a few upcoming performances as he battles the flu. That's entertainment. I'm Daria Albinger.
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8: 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This is Nebraska's News, Weather, and Traffic Station, News Radio 1110 KFAB. I'm Scott Voorhees. There's Lucy Chapman. Corley appreciated the question. Lucy, how many live animals have you eaten? Corley enjoyed that. He emailed Scott at KFAB.com, and you can too. You'll find yourself in the Zonkers Custom Woods inbox, and it's beautiful in there. The flooding last week, which we touched on a moment ago, and we'll spend a bit more time on here, has got some people very nervous in the area of 35th and Frederick. Is that the right... It's over where the grain silos are. Now, I hadn't heard until this morning the story here from First Alert 6 News. I hadn't heard that that neighborhood also got some pretty bad flooding over there. Obviously, you know, when you drive up towards 204th and Center and you expect to keep driving on pavement and next thing you know, you're driving in the river, that got people's attention. We talked a lot and talked with Todd Andrews from the Salvation Army. They're still there at 60th and L, where that neighborhood got hit really, really hard. But I hadn't heard yet about that area over where the grain silos are. That's just north of the interstate as you're thinking, do I want to go to Iowa or do I want to go to downtown Omaha? Maybe I'll go over to Bellevue. Well, there where you have that decision, the grain silos are over there on your left. Well, what's going to happen to those grain silos? They're going to put in a whole bunch of apartments. Affordable housing.
9: In Omaha?
8: Yeah.
9: We don't have hardly any apartments. That's going to be quite a nice little addition there.
8: Yeah, where apartments?
9: Is that where, like, people are stacked on each other with their homes?
8: Well, they're going to tear most of those silos down and put buildings up in their place. Though it had been discussed for a while. Is there some way we can just put the infrastructure of apartments inside the grain silos? And then someone said, that is the dumbest idea I've ever heard. Yeah, we could do it.
9: Kind of a corny idea.
8: I'm going to have to ask you to leave. You can see yourself out. Anyway, they're already, I mean, they're talking about in the next... in the next year, starting to knock those things down. And I hope that they know which way they're going to fall when they chop them down. That's how they do it, right? You know, if it goes timber on the homes or on the road, on the interstate, that's a problem. Well, anyway, that neighborhood over there had a lot of flooding. In fact, this is the third time in the last 12 years that they've had not just flooding, but this is the problem. Major sewer backups.
9: Well, what happened to all the corn they used to put there? Did it happen back then?
8: Lucy, please stop thinking about the corn. The sewer backups in that neighborhood.
9: Hit the bottom of the corn.
8: People have had their drains, There are bathtubs, toilet. You ever seen a sewer backup?
9: Mm-mm.
8: Oh, it's fantastic.
9: I don't want to.
8: Oh, yeah. It's,
9: that's
8: boy,
9: awful.
8: You just like, oh, I'm suddenly in a horror movie. Yeah, it's pretty good. So,
9: well, how come this has happened in 12 years? This has happened, what, three times, you said?
8: Yeah.
9: Why wasn't it fixed the first time it happened?
8: Well, I don't know if the sewer separation project has made it over to that area. I would think it probably has. I don't know. But as they've, or probably somewhere along the line, I mean, you see this a lot. How many times you drive by after a heavy rain, you drive by a pretty big sewer on the street and it's completely clogged with garbage, sticks.
9: You're talking about the drain.
8: Yeah. And so, well,
9: the culvert drain thing on the street.
8: I mean, the sewer solution here is multiple problems. So, I don't know. They've had the sewer backup. And they say when you put dozens or over 100 or 200, I don't know how many apartments are going to go over there, but that's going to be a whole lot more toilets. And so now you're adding a lot more to the wastewater element here. And we're going to get backed up in this area even more than we already are. The system's already maxed out. So First Alert 6 News went and talked to Public Works, and they said, well, the new developments must provide stormwater controls to ensure no downstream increase in stormwater runoff results from the new development. I imagine that someone knows what that means. I don't. Maybe a question for the KFAB comment line coming up after 10. But I didn't know that that area got hit so bad with the flooding that was backing up into sewers over there near the silos.
9: I want to understand one thing about what you just said, that if they build these apartments, they have to agree that the builders have to agree to put some kind of a system that's going to stop this from happening again because of the new overflow, the new the amount of wastewater that'll be going through there. So if this is something that they can do within the next 18 months or so, 2 years, to build this entire new apartment complex, then why don't they just shut up, build it now, and then start talking about it? Because, well, that's going to help the community right there. The sewer separation, how long has this been going on?
8: Forever.
9: For decades.
8: Yeah, for, well, not decades,
9: paying,
8: but...
9: Well, a decade.
8: Yeah.
9: And we've been paying a lot of money every month for this.
8: You're not the only one asking that question. Ron Hugg, who's the councilman... Seems like Ron Hugg has a pretty big footprint in Omaha. Seems like everywhere I hear about anything going on, it's not just South Omaha. Ron Hugg literally runs this town with an iron fist. That's how it seems to me.
9: He seems like a really good guy. I've met him a few times.
8: Yeah, he is a good dude. Omaha City Councilmember Ron Hugg, this is his district over there too. Hey man, stay on your side of the interstate, Ron Hugg. He said that the city is considering changes to its backflow valve program in neighborhoods such as this. But here's the problem with getting that. There's a cost to it. Under the program, homeowners pay 20% of the installation cost, and the city pays 80%. And everyone's like, we don't have any money for this. And then the homeowners go, I shouldn't have to pay for this.
9: No.
8: And everyone just argues about it and nothing gets done.
9: Okay, but here's the problem. Why should the homeowners that are already owning their homes in this area, they bought them knowing that what the infrastructure was at the time that their home was built was able to handle all of that wastewater and all the other things and the rainwater that comes down. Why should they now have to pay 20% of an extraordinary bill just because the city decides, well, we want to put some apartments in?
8: Well, especially
9: let the
8: since,
9: city pay for it, which means we all pay for it.
8: I'll ask a question on top of your question because I don't have an answer other than what you say here makes sense, especially since we're also all paying for that sewer separation project. And the reason they're doing that is in the heavy rains, whether it's last week or what we see just about every year in some part of town, during those heavy rains, the system becomes overwhelmed. The combined water that goes, you know, into the street gutters, that also goes into the same sewer issue where we, you know, have our shower water, flush our toilets, and all the rest of that stuff. and it goes into the combined sewer system. And the combined sewer system gets overwhelmed, and it's got to go somewhere, and so it backs up, and suddenly your toilet explodes. Or it comes through like a bathtub drain on the lower level. Well, I thought we were separating all of that. So the homeowners, to your point, have already been paying for that in because it's tacked onto their MUD bill. And MUD says, hey, don't blame us. We didn't do this. This is a federal mandate. It just goes on the bill. And so we look like the bad guys. And then the people are out there tearing up the roads and doing all the stuff and separating the sewer. Has that not happened for this? And if not, then do that. We don't need to talk about further backflow valves and worry about another apartment complex going in there. But third good question to all of this, if the system is already overwhelmed by the people who live there, why are we putting dozens and dozens and dozens more toilets, sinks, showers, bathtubs, bidets, whatever it is that you got there, garden hoses, I don't know, whatever that would further overrun that system?
9: People in that area, sell now.
8: But then you can't walk over to Dinkers and get a cheeseburger.
9: Well, you can move a little bit further away, but not too far away from Dinkers.
8: That's a great neighborhood.
9: And I agree. I agree with you.
8: Yeah, that's a great neighborhood. There'll be people who will hate if they have to sell. But there's one woman, she tells First Alert 6 News that if her sewer backs up again, she may have to move if her basement floods, especially with sewer water. Oh, gross.
9: Not only will they hate that, but they're going to hate living next to hundreds of new apartments. They're really going to hate that.
8: Apartments get a bad rap.
9: I've lived in them.
8: Hopefully this will not be an apartment complex that furthers that stereotype. We got to wrap up this show next.
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8: And we will. First, this is Scott Voorhees for OmahaInsuranceSolutions.com. 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Nope, it's in a week. 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
6: With your Buzz Extra, I'm Sean Callahan with the Huskers in Lincoln. If Nebraska were to pull off this win against Indiana on Saturday, I think the biggest question is, would it be Nebraska's biggest win since when? And I think there's a lot of things you can draw back on. It would definitely be up there with any we've seen over the last 20 plus years, particularly kind of measuring the downfall of Nebraska football. They have not had a ranked win, as we know, in 30 plus tries now, and this is a huge opportunity where Nebraska gets the defending national champions in Lincoln against a head coach in Kurt Cignetti, who's lost just two games in his time in Bloomington to Notre Dame and Ohio State. And that's your Buzz Extra. I'm Sean Callahan of the Huskers in Lincoln.
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8: Co-owner of an ice cream store in Massachusetts has gone viral because he just lit up what he says are too many rude customers. I got teenage workers. For many of them, this is their first job. So maybe they make a little mistake or something like that. And then those people are just cussing and yelling at him like, it's ice cream, guys. He said, it's supposed to be laid back. It's supposed to be a happy place, a happy time. Settle down. Take a breath. Touch grass. And he threw some F-bombs and things like that in there, too. Which
9: and
8: is,
9: then he hit him with sprinkles.
8: Yeah, which is what he said. He said, I swear to God, stop yelling at my blanking employees. They're children. This job for most of them is their first. They're going to make mistakes. It's ice cream for crying out loud. Grow up and act your age, says the grown man who's yelling and cussing on Facebook. But I tend to agree with him. I also wonder, though, like maybe if you trained your employees a little better, they wouldn't make so many mistakes.
9: Train them better is a good idea. Yeah,
8: it is ice cream. I expect it to be right. All right, the KFAB comment line with Gene Stothert coming up next. Fox KFAB news updates and your next shot to win $1,000. Also shortly here, this is Scott Voorhees first for Trim Light Halloween decor. Some people put more attention on their Halloween decor than almost anything else in their life. 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I love it too, but add Trim Light to the mix. 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Because you don't see them the rest of the year unless you turn them on. 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
1: Venezuela's ousted leader will face even more charges in the U.S.
8: I'm Dave Anthony, Fox News. It'll be unveiled at a hearing this morning in New York where Maduro and his wife are jailed 9 months after being captured in a U.S. military raid. They are charged, also now accused, of torturing Americans detained in Venezuela.
2: So this will add on to the existing cases against both Maduro and Flores. They each face charges of cocaine importation conspiracy and weapons charges, while Maduro individually faces a narco-terrorism charge. Today, attorneys for Flores will argue that she should be released on house arrest until trial because of health issues.
8: Fox's Nate Foy outside the court. President Trump's reportedly considering a new round of bombing in the Iran conflict as he keeps insisting he won't let Iran have nuclear weapons.
3: Reports indicate the Pentagon has directed CENTCOM to finalize preparations for major combat operations against Iran. Now, Axios reports the directive didn't include a specific date for launching strikes, and President Trump hasn't made any final decisions.
8: Fox's Trey Yingston, Tel Aviv. The USS Abraham Lincoln will return to San Diego today, ending a very long deployment for thousands of American troops who fought in the Iran conflict. They spent a record 260 days at sea without a port call, leading to reports of worsening conditions on the aircraft carrier and mental health issues for some crew members, including suicide attempts. Vice President Vance just announced a White House task force crackdown on work visas, including H-1Bs.
4: There has been no company in the United States, unfortunately, that has abused this system more than Microsoft.
8: Vance says last year,
4: for every worker that Microsoft laid off, they replaced that worker with 1.5 foreign indentured servants.
8: So the vice president says it has to stop.
4: We have decided to suspend the PERM program for Microsoft.
8: Hurricane Isaias, the first one in the Atlantic this year, keeps moving north in the Gulf, forecast to strengthen before hitting tomorrow night from the Florida Panhandle to Mississippi. 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
18: Nebraska inspectors report a couple hundred violations for vaping and kratom sales. The Department of Revenue says the first 6 months of inspections of more than 1,000 stores found 171 violations for electronic nicotine vapes and 39 kratom violations. After last week's flooding, people in parts of Omaha are worried about the next heavy rain. A new 200-unit apartment development's going up near 35th and Frederick, where the sewers backed up into basements twice over the last 5 years.
19: We're adding that many more apartments to an already maybe maxed out system.
18: Kevin Marzito, interviewed by First Alert 6, Omaha Public Works says all new developments must include stormwater controls to make sure there's no increase in stormwater runoff from the new development. I'm Wendy Wild.
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20: Mostly sunny and warm once again today, 82 for the high and a south wind at 5 to 15 miles per hour. 20% chance of a spotty thundershower overnight. Most of us stay dry, though, with a low of 59. Then sunny and breezy with a near record high of 89 on Friday. From the First Alert 6 Weather Center, I'm Senior Chief Meteorologist Rusty Lord.
21: 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Gene Stothard in the KFAB comment line coming up next. 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Temperatures around the metro. Coming up very shortly here before the KFAB comment line, you got 60 degrees in Omaha, Council Bluffs, and Lincoln.
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0: good morning to all of you. Welcome to the KFAB comment line. I'm your host, Jean Stothert. Peyton Hylock, my producer, is also here today. Good morning, Peyton.
1: Good morning to you, Jean.
0: Sounds a little congested over there today.
1: A bit.
0: You're about 5 feet away from me, but thank you all for being with us today. We want to hear from you. We want to get your feedback. We want to hear your comments, concerns, questions, complaints, anything goes. We won't back away from anything, will we, Peyton?
1: Nothing at all.
0: City, state, national, world, potholes, streetcar, whatever you want to talk about. And we will have plenty of great guests, too. We have a good guest today. But, of course, you're going to hear plenty of opinions from me, too. But it is your chance to speak up and sound off. Send your emails to comment at kfab.com. You can call us at 402-558-1110. Or you can leave us a recorded message on the TalkBack mic, and we'll play it on the air. And we are very happy that you are with us today. And I'm very happy, too, that Mary Jane Trumper is with us. Good morning.
2: Good morning, Jean.
0: Peyton, did you hear her? I just want to make sure here. Okay,
1: yes.
0: She sounded very muted to me. Mary Jane is the chair of the Nebraska Republican Party. And before any of you start sending me emails, I will tell you that Jane Klebb, the chair of the Nebraska Democrat Party, is going to be on the Chris Baker Show on Monday. So we're even Steven here, Mary Jane, but you and I have got a lot to talk about. We are getting closer and closer, less than 4 weeks until the election on November 3rd. So much on the airway. Holy cow. I mean, you can't hardly stand to turn on the TV without hearing some commercial about some candidate. And Mary Jane, the one thing that I've been talking about a lot since the very beginning of me being on the radio, which was in March, is about voter turnout. And I think I wanted you to really talk about, as chair of the Nebraska GOP, and you know, you inherited a fractured party, I will say that. And you know, the party was receiving a lot of blowback. There was issues with funding, there was issues with voter turnout, there was issues with voter apathy. But what are we going to do? What are you going to do? What have you been doing to get out to vote and to encourage people to get out and vote? So, so important in this election.
2: Well, you know, you don't ever win working by yourself. And so we have brought the party together, the best that I have seen it in a very long time. And so we have all the campaigns, all of the party itself, and have just come together. And we're all doing our own and working together, but doing our own get out the vote efforts. And so people will get mailers, people will get phone calls, people will get encouraged to get out to vote. As I always say, bad things happen when Republicans don't show up at the polls.
0: Oh, and, you said it.
2: Yeah. Mm-hmm. Yeah. And you don't, you know, we have a good life here in Nebraska, but you can't take it for granted. And voting is like a basic responsibility in my mind, a basic duty. And so we're encouraging people to get out to vote, because not voting is really a vote for the opposition.
0: It absolutely is.
2: And so you have to take control of your own destiny and get out and vote. And, of course, I want you to vote Republican. And we're doing everything to get out those Republican voters.
0: And, you know, when you talk about trying to get everybody together and encouraging them to get out and vote, number one, voter apathy is out there. You know, there's a lot of Republicans that I have talked to that had said to me, oh, I just don't even vote in primaries. I just wait till the general election. But my last race that I lost in 2025, the general election for the mayor and all city council members, all seven, was 27% in the general election. In the primary, just last May, the voter turnout in Douglas County was 26%. How in the world are people going to say, I want my voice heard, and then they don't go out and vote? Their voices are not being heard. And to your point, you don't vote. There's just a vote for the opponent or
2: right.
0: Somebody that you don't want to get into that office.
2: Right. And I mean, I would like nothing better than to go back to my nice, happy life and not
0: I know, and not face social media every day
2: and not have to go in and fight, you know, for what I believe and what I think is best for the state of Nebraska. But we all have a duty to do, and voting is a limited amount of time. You know, you need to know who you're voting for, do that much research, and get out and vote. And when you only have 25, 26% of the people getting out to vote, that you know, people don't realize how your life that you have right now is affected, and it can change. You know, you can go from having the good life to not having such a good life. And I don't know about you, Jean. I remember the days my first mortgage was almost 15%.
0: Mine was 18.
2: Oh, my gosh.
0: 18% was my first mortgage.
2: Oh, my gosh.
0: Uh-huh.
2: So, you know, don't think it can't get worse.
0: Yeah.
2: It can get much worse.
0: This was in the 70s.
2: Yes.
0: But that was 18%.
2: Yes.
0: So don't think it's the worst it's ever been now.
2: And did you remember waiting in gas lines?
0: Oh, yeah. I did, for sure. And so those things have happened before. It's cyclical, but I want to go back with what you said just a second ago. And you said I could go back to my nice life I had and not be out there fighting every day. But that's what's great about you and others is you are out there fighting for what you think is right.
2: Correct.
0: And I mean, it takes almost what you said, a fight, because things can go, I mean, when I know you feel the same way I do, Mary Jane. When you look at some of these things going on all over the country, right now I'm looking at a picture on the TV screen of Mondami in New York City responding to anti-Israel. I mean, the things that are going on all over this country with not only socialists getting elected, or at least getting elected in the primary to move on, communists in this country.
2: Correct.
0: And El Sayed, for example. Holy cow. And these are close races.
2: Oh, very close races. And people think that there's an easy way out, or that there's, you know, that things can be utopic. There is no utopia in this life. And so when you have a friend of mine told me that they call it socialism because you get to socialize in the bread lines.
0: Well, there you go.
2: Mm-hmm. And this is like such a far left swing. And what worries me or concerns me is that so many young people are indoctrinated in schools, and they don't realize that the largest murder rate that we had in the 1900s was from communist regimes.
0: Mm-hmm.
2: And I mean, millions and millions and millions of people were killed under communism. And it's not something to play with. And when you let it under your tent, as the Democrats have, much harder to get rid of them once they're under the tent, much harder to get rid of them once they're elected to office than
0: absolutely
2: to keep them out.
0: It is. Yes, it absolutely is. Now, I got to ask you, were you in Grand Island at the rally?
2: I was.
0: Okay. I'm going to ask you just this question, because so many people, for example, the Brinker Harding, Denise Powell race, that the whole thing is saying you, whatever Trump wants, you'll do. You'll be a Trump rubber stamper. The Trump TDS, even Donald Trump uses that phrase.
2: Right.
0: He calls it the sickness. But I mean, even people truly have TDS, and they are using it against Republican candidates, good Republican candidates. Do you see that as an issue in the state of Nebraska?
2: I do see it as an issue in Nebraska, but I always look past Trump the personality to Trump the policies. And I look at Becton Dickinson coming in and building a plant here. I've been through booms and I've been through bust, and I believe that this country is on the verge of a boom if we keep the same policies that we have going. We have unleashed energy. We have reindustrialization happening here in America.
0: It's not happened in decades.
2: Many decades.
0: Mm-hmm.
2: And I saw the decline of our country over those decades. And this is the first. And it's not just an economic issue. It's a national security issue. If we're dependent on foreign adversaries for our medicines, for our basic needs, health needs, and that sort of thing, then that puts us at a strategic disadvantage. Just, you know, a safety disadvantage. So this is not just economic. It's also national security in my mind.
0: It absolutely is. And that brings up to a conversation we had in the last couple of days when you talk about national security, and so many people are blaming Trump and complaining about Republicans about our undocumented workers, or the illegals in the United States, and the deportations that are happening. But Obama carried out roughly 2 million formal deportations. Biden-Harris carried out deportations. And now Trump is carrying out deportations. And a lot of these that they use the term deportation isn't that they're taking somebody living and working in the United States. They consider those that are just being turned away at the border.
2: Right.
0: We have to protect all of our borders, and we're not just talking about our southern border.
2: No.
0: We're talking about all our borders. Terrorists are coming into the country right now, and it is a real issue of national security that you just mentioned.
2: Absolutely. Terrorist, and I mean, you know, just look at the incident that just happened here in Douglas County with the man that was released on bail after an auto, you know.
0: It was Juan Ortega Romero on Sunday afternoon.
2: Right. And was going to get released after $750 was posted.
0: Right.
2: I mean, I'm sorry.
0: A $7,500 bond. He was on an ice hold for 48 hours. And that 48-hour ice hold is so ICE has time to come and pick him up. But then they notified Sheriff Aaron Hansen because Douglas County Commission, Board of Commissions, basically have a sanctuary city policy saying we will not work with ICE. They were going to release the guy. They told Aaron Hansen, you got 4 hours to come and pick him up or he's free.
2: Right, and had to put them in Sarpy County.
0: Because Sarpy County will work with federal government and will work with immigration enforcement.
2: Something is seriously wrong here in Douglas County when we allow these things to happen and we're less protective of our own citizens than we are foreign
0: nationals. Absolutely. And, you know, in Douglas County, it's the reason, though, that all this is happening is because Douglas County runs the jail. The city of Omaha doesn't have a jail. Department of Corrections is under Douglas County. And if they say our policy is we're not going to work with ICE, they're going to let them go. And I brought back up with Ezwan Meja several years ago in 2016, and that's a Sarah Root case. I mean, once he bonded out, he was out of the country, and you could bet that Ortega Romero would have been out of the country, too.
2: And he never got caught, did he?
0: They finally did, and they brought him back.
2: Good.
0: But you could bet Ortega Romero would have been gone, too, unless Sarpy County came through. So the issue that you are saying, you know, where Donald Trump has been fighting so much is that to protect our country and to make our country safe. Look what's happening in Iran.
2: And we've had the largest decrease in crime, violent crime, ever in our country's history.
0: Yes, we have.
2: And I've been to Washington, D.C. recently and had, you know, before where you couldn't even go outside unless you went straight to an Uber car.
0: In the middle of the day.
2: In the middle of the day. And then I was able to sit in a park across from my hotel, and there were women pushing prams, the carriages, baby carriages through. And you know, it was the safest I have ever seen it, honestly. And I was just amazed at the difference. And then you talk about, what was the other thing you brought up about
0: ICE holds sanctuary cities.
2: Yeah, the sanctuary cities and things. And I saw where Trinidad Aragua was just named now like an invading force. Like Trump has more power to go after them. You know, we have some serious crime in this country that has gone unleashed under Democrat control when massive amounts of people that were not vetted came across the border. We just cannot keep on like that. You know, if you have open borders, then you don't have a country.
0: No,
2: honestly,
0: no. You're absolutely asking for trouble. And to say, well, you know, somebody, a man called in right after the conversation I had about this the other day after Aaron Hansen was on, and he said, "I'm demonizing immigrants." And I said, "I'm not demonizing immigrants. I just think if anybody barrels through a red light and kills somebody, whether they're black, brown, or white, they need to be held accountable." And this gentleman that was Ortega Romero on Sunday, he would have been long gone, I could tell you that, and not be held accountable. And it might have been forever before they caught him.
2: Well, and I will tell you, when you're in this country and you're not an American citizen, whether you're a tourist, whether you're an immigrant, I don't care. You know, if you're here, you're a guest of this country. And, you know, you have the obligations of a guest to follow the law, to not commit crime. I mean, I think those are basic things. And if you do, then you're no longer a guest. You're a problem.
0: That's right.
2: And you need to go.
0: And, you know, I mean, one of the issues that's come up, especially in this congressional race, is saying Brinker Harding wants to take Medicaid away from X many Nebraska families. They're spinning this unbelievably.
2: Yeah.
0: The whole issue is that they don't want Medicaid to be given to individuals that don't qualify for it.
2: Exactly. And that's a problem because, you know, we cannot support the whole world. When you have both an open border, as we did for many years, and a welfare state, That does not go together.
0: No.
2: There is no math that makes that work out.
0: And you, the taxpayer, are paying for it.
2: Oh, absolutely.
0: If you want to provide Medicaid to illegals or to people that make too much money that don't qualify for it, that are getting it, they need to get into this system and make sure who is receiving Medicaid qualifies for it. That's all they're talking about.
2: Well, and I appreciate the fact. I have a niece in South Carolina that's on food stamps. And what they had done at one point was everybody had to reapply for food stamps because they were looking to take the fraud out. So she called me. She said, they're taking away my food stamps. I said, no, they're not. No. Just go reapply. No. She got it back immediately because she qualified. But the fear-mongering that goes on, it is not it's to take the fraud out of the system. And I see all you have to do is open up a paper, and there is a lot of fraud in this country that taxpayers have been funding, and we need to get to the root of it and get rid of it.
0: Absolutely.
2: And it happens here in Nebraska,
0: and
2: too.
0: And if you explain that to taxpayers, I can't see any of them saying, I think that's a good idea. You should do that because I'm the one paying this.
2: Right.
0: You know, the same thing with health care for all. I mean, that does not work, and it's going to drain the entire system. Obamacare did not work.
2: Well, Obamacare was an insurance scheme.
0: Right.
2: It was not health care. It was an insurance scheme. I'm paying, I can remember paying catastrophic policies, which would be, you know, if you're a normal, a young, healthy person, a catastrophic policy was a minimal amount of money. But if you had something serious happen, then your insurance would kick in. And now, you know, there is no, the catastrophic policies are like exorbitant.
0: Yes.
2: And this is all, you know, the insurance companies have made a lot of money. And we need to revise this whole system. It just has not worked out. And I think we have the best health care in the world. And if you look at nationalized healthcare systems, they don't work.
0: Absolutely. And I will go back because you and I know, but I've repeated this on this show many times. Get back to what the old Republican Party stood for, and that's limited government,
2: yes.
0: Free enterprise, strong national

0: to go and you know, leave South Carolina, go to Idaho for this. But there is so much building going on in this country. We're going to have building here in Nebraska. And we're just on the cusp of really reindustrializing our country.
1: Which means jobs, which means a boost in the economy.
0: And good jobs.
1: Exactly. Mary Jane Trumper, and she is chair of the state GOP. And I said at the beginning, but if you are just tuning in, Jane Kleb, who is chair of the state Democrat Party, is going to be on the Chris Baker Show on Monday afternoon. So tune into that, too. So, Mary Jane, your message today, get out to vote.
0: Yeah.
1: Everybody.
0: And don't be duped. I mean, boy, every stop has been pulled out by the Democrat Party. We have this America First Party that...
1: Let's talk about that real quick.
0: Okay, well, the America First Party, it sounds real good. It sounds Republican, doesn't it?
1: And that's what Brett Lindstrom is running under the America First. And, you know, not to interrupt you, but America First Party was first established in 1943 after World War II. And it really, what it was prioritizing were very much Republican-leaning. Talk about it now.
0: Well, if you see the website that they have, you would think it would be very Republican-leaning.
1: Yes.
0: But it wasn't founded
1: by family values, yeah, all those things.
0: But it wasn't founded. I mean, this party wasn't founded by Republicans. It was founded by leftists.
1: And in the state of Nebraska.
0: In the state of Nebraska.
1: The new party.
0: Right.
1: Okay.
0: And the reason was because every stop is being pulled. The path was cleared for, like, Dan Osborne. They took Cindy Burbank off the ballot,
1: yes,
0: and didn't replace her. And now with the America First Party, they're wanting voters to think that it's an alternative to the Republican Party when it's actually just a vote for the Democrats. They're trying to take away votes from the Republicans toward this effort.
1: So it was recognized as a new party in the state of Nebraska, although it's been around, like I said, since the 40s. Brett Lindstrom is on the ballot,
0: yes,
1: with America First. But what you are saying, in the state of Nebraska, this party was founded by a left-leaning liberal.
0: Yes. Yes. And they haven't even filed with the NADC, our Nebraska Accountability and Disclosure. So that means they haven't even met a $5,000 threshold to file, to register with the Nebraska Accountability and Disclosure. And I don't know if Brett Lindstrom has filed yet. A filing was due on Monday, and I haven't seen it yet. I didn't look today, but
1: okay. So that's the race for governor in the state of Nebraska. Jim Pillen, the incumbent, Lynn Waltz. Lynn Waltz is going to be on this show on Tuesday. Mm-hmm. I think I wanted her to come on. I had Dan Osborne on. I wanted to be able to ask them questions on the air and say, okay, you're on the record now. I'm going to ask you these questions, what you stand for. So it ought to be an interesting.
0: Oh, yeah, very interesting.
1: Very interesting interview there. But I'll, at the same time, I want to be fair to people, too. But let's make sure that we get our message out here. The important thing is to get out and vote. Let's not see a 27% voter turnout for the general election. The governor is on there. The U.S. senators are on there. The congressmen are on there. So many different positions. And then there's bond issues on there, too. But these are very important elected positions that we have now.
0: And this is just a very important election. I know we say that every election. And it's true. But you really have to get out and vote and have your voice be heard. And if you don't, you know, I just say we're facing some existential threats here in Nebraska, and if we don't vote and get the Republicans back in office, it's just not a good thing. Bad things happen when Republicans don't get out to vote.
1: Right, and you know I remembered some of my past races. We spent the whole election day actually calling people if they haven't voted yet, saying, have you not voted and do you need a ride? We'll come and get you. I mean, we were doing everything we could to encourage people to get out the vote. Do you know what the estimate is of the voter turnout? I mean, usually they'll give you what they think voter turnout based on what the early ballots that people have asked for. Do you have any idea?
0: No, I really haven't looked at it to see what the but I do know that there's active activity going, trying to encourage people.
1: And also the thing about the early ballots too, all of those early ballots, and by the way, in Douglas County, that voter return is very, very good. It's usually about 85% for a general election, but you have to have that ballot in by 8 p.m. when the polls close on election day. You could either have it in on the drop boxes at the Douglas County election box, but it doesn't matter what the postmark is. In the state of Nebraska, some states will take them if the postmark was before 8 p.m. on election day. The state of Nebraska, not. So make sure if you have an early ballot at home.

0: paper ballot. Study those candidates that are on there. Look what we have here in Douglas County Board.
1: Yeah.
0: That's coming up.
1: Oh, my goodness.
0: Good Lord. So make sure you study those candidates. Make sure you know what the issues are. And really, I think both of our messages, get out and vote.
1: And make a plan. Make a plan to vote. If you can't vote on Election Day, make a plan.
0: Absolutely. Mary Jane Trumper, Chair of the State GOP, thank you so much. I know you're going to be busy till November 3rd, but that's what we all need to do.
1: Yes, yeah. Absolutely.
0: Thanks for being here.
1: Thanks for having me.
0: Thank you.
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2: 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My name is Peyton Hylock. And how are you doing today, Gene? It's a Thursday.
0: I am just dandy, except everybody's getting the cold. Chris Baker was complaining of a cold yesterday. You two, Peyton, were talking smack about me yesterday afternoon again, and don't say you weren't, because we were. Listening. So Chris Baker has a snotty nose, and he is making fun. He's saying Gene Stothert had bougie Kleenexes in here, and then you started talking about me, how I clean in here and make it smell like coconuts. You two Neanderthals, what do you want? I'm going to bring a roll of toilet paper in here for you to blow your nose on, if that's what you guys want. Okay, folks, if you're listening, I brought a box of Kleenex in, and like I said, these two cavemen in here called them bougie.
2: Hey, Gene, the beautiful thing about you being here at KFAB is you bring some class and some decorum.
0: I kind of doubt
2: to us cavemen.
0: But you can call me Clean Gene if you want, because I have a thing about being neat and tidy, and this studio is not. But I, just so you know, I brought Chris Baker another box of my Kleenex.
2: You're so thoughtful.
0: The bougie ones, but I should leave you guys a roll of toilet paper in here if that's what you want. You were talking about how I made it smell, so I sent Chris, on while we were on the air, a text, and I said, I'm going to put Glade plugins all over the place if you don't stop making fun of me. It's going to smell like roses in here. But anyway, you guys, I'm listening. You know I'm listening. So when you start making fun of me, I'm listening.
2: That's a little intimidating.
0: I know, but you know what? You are on live radio, and so I listen in the afternoon, so you better watch making fun of me out there. But start calling me Clean Gene. Go ahead.
2: Okay, Clean Gene. And Mary Jane Trumper was just on the show last segment.
0: Yes, she was chair of the state GOP, and I mean, her message was the same that I have been trying to resonate since March when I started this show. Know who you're voting for. Know who these candidates are. And get out to vote. But keep in mind all of these commercials that are out there now, and I know you are getting as sick of them as I am. A lot of them right now are meant to confuse you, and this is what gets so frustrating to me and many others about elections, because I will still go back to Brinker Harding and Denise Powell. I know Brinker very, very well. I worked with him nearly every day for 8 years. And to say Brinker is for war, not true. Brinker's for higher taxes, not true. Brinker is to take healthcare benefits away from Nebraska citizens, not true. Brinker wants higher taxes. Not true. None of that is true. Denise Powell is trying to win this race by confusing you and telling you lies. And this just really bothers me. Come out, Denise Powell, and be on this show. Of course, you know Dan Osborne was. Lynn Waltz is going to be on. How many times have we and me and you, Peyton, with my show and then with Chris Baker's show, tried to contact Denise Powell? Crickets.
2: Yeah,
0: absolutely.
2: Essentially daily.
0: Yeah, they will not respond. She does not want to answer questions. She just wants to spew out this stuff and say, hey, I hope you vote for me because I was a mom on the PTA and I worked with Democrats and Republicans. So therefore, I should be voted into Congress.
2: And I don't know if it's because, she'd be coming into this talk radio show and I don't know what, am I going to get grilled? First of all, even if that's the case, it shows something about you to come in, shake a hand, nice to meet you, let's have a conversation.
0: Absolutely.
2: And some people don't like it, and I think some people appreciate the fact that you, Gene, are very fair. Let's have a conversation here. We don't got to do all this name calling and mean stuff. Let's just have a conversation.
0: I always tell them I will be fair and I will be respectful and I want to be because I've been on the other side so many times. I have been interviewed so many times. I have been ambushed so many times with interviews, especially with TV media. And they will say, I want to interview you about, I want to do a biography on you and talk about your past and everything. And then the cameras turn on and they attack on some issue. I know what that is like, and I'm not going to do that to them, but I want you all to listen to them, and then you can make your decision about who you want to vote for.
2: After that interview, to start the show, I do have some comments rolling in here from you guys, the listeners. Let's hit a few emails first.
0: Good.
2: This one comes from John.
0: Mm-hmm.
2: Tempo, content, and Mean Gene. This is now a must-listen show, and it's starting to trend national. Well, John, thank you for the email. I'll send off your check on Friday, so maybe you'll get it next week.
0: You know what? Mean Gene, okay, let's just take it. Fine. I've been called a lot worse. You can call me whatever you want. But, again, I want to get as many people on here as we can, and I want to get the truth out because the truth does matter. And that's why, I really like doing this show, and that's what we're trying to do.
2: And I really do have some good phone calls.
0: Good.
2: We're going to get to those just one second here. This is an email from Doug, and this is an interesting one, Gene. Gene, you want better turnout on Election Day, then make it a holiday. Make it fall on a Friday so we can celebrate. And for us central employees, reduce them to a 4-day work week. Also, if you're not voting in person, it should be wrapped up a week early. It's going on a few different things, but basically, why does the election have to be on a Tuesday, middle of the week? It can be tough for people.
0: Oh, come on.
2: Doug. I'm asking a question.
0: I know. I mean, we have every opportunity possible for you to get out and vote with this early voting that not everybody agrees with. It used to be absentee voting, that if you had some good reason out of the country in the military, you could vote absentee. But now you can vote. People have been voting for a week and a half now. There's every opportunity for you to vote early if you can't make it on Election Day. But I think making it a holiday and giving people a 4-day work week to go out and vote, it would be interesting. It really would be interesting if that really happened, maybe just once, to see how that would increase voter turnout. I would almost bet it wouldn't. Because people that want to vote and want their voice to be heard, they will get out and vote one way or another.
2: I'm sure it's much more complicated than, let's say, we'll try it this year. I would imagine that. But I think that could be very interesting.
0: Yeah, to make it a holiday, though, I'm not sure. It's typically always been Tuesday, the first Tuesday in November.
2: That's always been consistent.
0: Yeah, it's been consistent with that, so people know when the elections. But the elections are important enough, I think, we all got to make it work for us.
2: All right, let's hit the phones. Thank you for calling Brian, 402-558-1110. Brian, you are live with Gene Stothert here on KFAB.
0: Good morning, Brian.
1: Well, good morning, Gene. Well, some liberal Democrats might think it's beneath them to call into your show, but I know that there's nothing beneath me, so I'm always happy to call in. Well, New York, are you still there?
0: Oh, I am. And are you saying you're a liberal Democrat, Brian?
1: Oh, yes.
0: And, okay.
1: Since I'm so low, there's nothing beneath me. I have no shame in calling in to your station.
0: No, Brian, I'll let you talk. I don't want to interrupt, but I will just say, I've said this many times, my son is a liberal Democrat, and I don't hate him. So, you know, you just have a different opinion as far as when politics comes. So go ahead and what say you, Brian?
1: Okay, on New York Mayor Mamdani, he balanced New York City budget and he eliminated a $12 billion budget deficit. And I'd like to, and he hasn't reduced or defunded the police there. And I'd like to direct anyone's attention to an article, the same New York City DSA versus the crazy National DSA, A Guide for the Perplexed. And the National DSA wouldn't endorse AOC because she went to a conference on anti-Semitism. So, you know, there's the sane and there's the insane. And, you know, the most insane you can think of that they propose is having national public health insurance, which was first proposed by Franklin Roosevelt, and Harry Truman tried to get it through Congress, but it didn't pass. Mm-hmm. And so, you know, there's a lot of things that you call crazy or communist or socialist, but a lot of those things we now have, like Social Security. And for Brinker Harding, I don't know. You know, I'm sure he doesn't believe all those things, but what will he do if he gets there compared to Trump, if Trump's still in power? Will he just, I haven't heard him really disagree with Trump over anything other than tariffs and beef imports and maybe using taxpayer money to pay for your own campaign ads, but even then, he won't use Trump's name.
0: Okay, can I ask you something, Brian? When you said the DSA now, that's Democrat Socialist of America. Were you saying that you think that they have gone too left, too liberal? That they is that what you are saying as well as well? There's communists that are running too. Is that what you're saying though with the DSA?
1: Well, if you look at the Democratic Party of 1959, you had Strom Thurmond, who was for segregation, and you had you know John Kennedy, who was against segregation.
0: Mm-hmm.
1: So the Dixiecrats versus the liberals was something then. So having division between members of DSA and division between members, you know, there's all kinds of crazy people and there's sane people, and you can certainly find a lot of crazy people sitting down to dinner with Donald, like Nick Fuentes, who's an open Nazi.
0: What do you think about Abdul El Sayed?
1: Well, he's with the Detroit, you know, DSA. I'm not sure if he's with them. I think they're just backing him. I'm not certain about that. But they go after him claiming, you know, he hates football, but he played football. He was the captain of the team. So, I don't know. I think he's a very responsible guy. And, you know, talk about who can do math. I mean, if you look up Democrats versus Republicans economy, you'll see that ever since Franklin Roosevelt, we've done better in the numbers than have the Republicans.
0: Well, so, the one thing I have said too, Brian, on the air, is I said there are, this is what worries me, there are some very good Democrat incumbents that are doing a fairly good job. I will say a very good job in their respective cities across the country that are getting beat and that got beat in the primary with these very, very liberal from the Democrat Socialist Party and even from the Communist Party. You know, I want to get your opinion on something. Her name in New York, her name is Chevalier. She's the one that wears the white glasses. She's the one that said, as I was leaving a restaurant, my hands were dirty. I couldn't find a napkin, so I wiped my dirty hands on the American flag. And she won the primary. I mean, what's your response to somebody that is running for office that does something like that?
1: Well, I really don't much care for a lot of the people who will say they don't like the government of the United States of America or its traditions and values. And I would include a lot of the extreme conservatives in that category.
0: Okay. All right. Well, you know what, Brian? I really appreciate your call in and your point of view. Thanks for calling in.
1: Sure. Thank you.
2: 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Thank you for the call, Brian. My name is Peyton Hylock. We will return after a short break.
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21: 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That man was Jeffrey Epstein, and he had set up a system designed to bring him underage girls. Local police and the federal government would investigate and, by their count, find dozens of victims. Epstein would become one of the world's most infamous predators, a man who could have faced decades in prison but served just 13 months in his own wing of a county jail.
24: Why would you cut this deal with Jeffrey Epstein?
21: Epstein's abuse would span years and cross state lines.
25: New York, Palm Beach, New Mexico, Paris, Virgin Islands, and each one of those residences is an alleged crime scene.
21: I'm ABC's Mark Remillard, and with a team of journalists from the ABC News Investigative Unit, we've traveled around the country to look at Jeffrey Epstein and the allegations of his horrifying abuse, to hear from the girls who suffered it, who are now women fighting to recover from it. Truth and Lies, Jeffrey Epstein.
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28: 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A black man from the projects comes forward with information about the case.
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28: But out of nowhere, he goes from star witness to prime suspect.
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28: 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Lee Harris is sentenced to 90 years.
31: I get 90 years for killing somebody I have never seen.
28: Behind bars, Lee finds an unlikely ally in his cellie, Robert. The pair are like chalk and cheese. There's no way their paths would ever cross on the outside. But as a fellow inmate, Robert sees through the lies and vows to do the unthinkable. Clear Lee's name.
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2: 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The host of the KFAB comment line, Gene Stothert. My name is Peyton Hylock. Just a little bit of time left here wrapping up the show. Let's get to a phone call. Joe, you are live here with Gene Stothert on KFAB.
0: Good morning, Joe.
1: Not about your toilet paper thing and the Neanderthal, but I kind of assume that's what those guys actually did use around there. And
0: probably.
1: That was a surprise to have some box of Kleenex.
0: Yes.
1: That's true at my store. Anyway, Gene, what I was calling about is I was kind of still looking over my ballots, trying to figure out and get it wrapped up, and I was just getting into some of these areas where a lot of these people are running unopposed, and I guess, first off, I just don't know really what to do about those things. But the guy who is really catching my attention is the Douglas County Assessor's Office running unopposed, and the guy who's running for that, although he is in the real estate business somewhat, he isn't very qualified for the position, and he's a Democrat. And I just don't think that, you know, I don't know that I want to vote for a guy like that, but I also don't have any options. I was wondering what your thoughts are on that.
0: You know, and you are so right. And, you know, and it bothered me, too, because I did my mail-in ballot just yesterday and sent it in. But in a lot of these races, there is only one person. And the thing of it is, they're going to get elected. I mean, but that's the real problem. When we talk about this issue that we have been talking about quite a bit with the Douglas County Board, the woman that beat Jim Kavanaugh in that race, that is now set out, what her name is, Whitney Hansen, who they're finding out all of this stuff about, she will win. She's unopposed. That's District 2. And she's the one that has the only fans page that it's touts how to turn ordinary people into paid porn stars and all of these things she has said. She will be elected. And when I talked, she ran against Jim Kavanaugh, Democrat. They could not get a Republican to run for that seat. These are big concerns. And so, you know, I mean, these people that are unopposed, and they have no opponent, they will get elected. I guess I would look and I always say vote, vote, vote. Know who you're voting for. But if you don't want to vote for them and you don't agree with them, don't vote for them. That's just it. Know who you're voting for and don't vote for it if you know about it and you don't want them elected. Same with the issues, bond issues that are on there. Study them, know them. Vote yes if you support them. Vote no if you don't. But thank you all for spending this hour with us. We want you to join us again tomorrow. I'll have another guest tomorrow. Travis Freeman's going to be on. We're going to talk about Christmas. But I'm Gene Stothert, and this is 1110 KFAB.
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3: The ousted Venezuelan leader, Elisa Brady, Fox News, after a court hearing in New York City.
4: Former Venezuelan President Nicolas Maduro and his wife, Celia Flores, were both hit with an additional criminal charge of conspiracy to commit torture on top of the drug trafficking charges they already faced. That's according to a superseding indictment filed in Manhattan Federal Court. Both were captured by the U.S. military during a middle-of-the-night raid on January 3rd in their home in Caracas before being brought to New York City to answer to the drug charges to which they have pleaded not guilty.
3: Fox's Tanya J. Powers, and outside the courthouse, chance for the release of Celia Flores as her attorneys ask a judge to move her from jail to house arrest because of health issues. Just getting word of a deadly shooting at a federal courthouse in downtown Nashville. Police say a man with a gun tried to open fire and was shot and killed by security. No other details yet. Hurricane Isaias is heading for the U.S. Gulf Coast with a possible landfall tomorrow night.
5: Isaias is expected to bring high winds, lots of rain, and plenty of storm surge to the northern Gulf Coast states. The hurricane warning reaches from Ocean Springs, Mississippi, to near Apalachicola, Florida, and storm surge along the Florida coast could be 5 to 7 feet high.
6: That does not mean every location will see 5 to 7 feet of water. Exactly where the greatest surge occurs will depend on the track and where the center ultimately makes landfall.
5: Scotland Wilson is the meteorologist for Escambia County, Florida. Evacuation orders for certain areas are already posted.
3: Fox's Evan Brown in Miami. After nearly 8 months in space, 4 astronauts are back on Earth.
7: On behalf of SpaceX, welcome home, Crew 12.
3: 2 from NASA, 1 from France, and a Russian just splashing down off the coast of L.A. in a SpaceX capsule that recently brought a new crew to the International Space Station. 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
8: Nebraska inspectors report a couple hundred violations for vaping and kratom sales. The Department of Revenue says the first 6 months of inspections of more than 1,000 stores found 171 violations for electronic nicotine vapes and 39 kratom violations. After last week's flooding, people in parts of Omaha are worried about the next heavy rain. A new 200-unit apartment development's going up near 35th and Frederick, where the sewers backed up into basements twice over the last 5 years.
9: We're adding that many more apartments to an already maybe maxed out system.
8: Kevin Marzito, interviewed by First Alert 6, Omaha Public Works says all new developments must include stormwater controls to make sure there's no increase in stormwater runoff from the new development. I'm Wendy Wild.
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10: Mostly sunny and warm once again today. 82 for the high and a south wind at 5 to 15 miles per hour. 20% chance of a spotty thundershower overnight. Most of us stay dry, though, with a low of 59. Then sunny and breezy with a near record high of 89 on Friday. From the First Alert 6 Weather Center, I'm Senior Chief Meteorologist Rusty Lord.
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0: welcome everybody to the Thursday edition of Clay and Buck, your one-stop shop for everything you need to know about all the things going on. We're going to get deep into the details. We're going to have some insights. We're going to have some fun. We're going to cover it all today. Midterms, obviously, looming large as they get closer. And we will look at what races are tightening, which ones are going to be critical, and a lot going on there, including up in Michigan, obviously. That's going to be very much in our thoughts. Trump was in Texas with baseball legend, in fact, Clay, a baseball legend so legendary that I even know who he is. Roger Clemens. Yes. That's considerable when you cross over into Buck World. I'm like, I know who that guy is. Trump was there in Texas. We'll talk about some of what he had to say. He is all over the place in the media as this election tightens. We've also got a couple other things here. I don't do a lot of weather here, but I am in South Florida, and I'm seeing, Clay, Hurricane Isaiah's. Is that how we're saying it?
1: I don't know how to pronounce it. I've only read it. But yes, it is coming in. That's what I was saying yesterday on the Gulf Coast, potentially near where we spend a lot of time. I haven't seen the absolute last track, but it looked like
0: here's
1: it was
0: where we are
1: in the Pensacola area.
0: Yeah, it's first Atlantic hurricane of 2026, northern Gulf tonight into Friday, Category 1 this morning, about 80 miles per hour, centered roughly 385 miles south-southwest of the Mississippi River mouth, tracking east-northeast. National Hurricane Center expects it to strengthen toward 100 plus miles per hour, then shear before landfall Friday evening, somewhere between Gautier, Mississippi. Did I say that right? It's definitely French. Is that, you know, an origin? Gautier? Like Jean-Paul, almost like Jean-Paul Gaultier, although people are going to be like, how dare you? That's a French fashion guy. Gautier, is it Gautier? I don't know. And Miramar Beach, that one I got. Miramar Beach, Florida. I know that one. Cone centered near Orange Beach, Alabama. Storm surge warning. Look, we're going to watch this. It could, hopefully it will, just dissipate, turn away, not be that bad. But it's hurricane season, and there's a hurricane in the mix, so we'll keep an eye on that as we need to talk to you. Obviously, we got our thoughts are with all the people who are all along that Gulf Coast who listen to this show and all their neighbors and all their friends and their communities as that thing gets closer. By the way, Clay, Pentagon has told CENTCOM to finish prep for renewed Iran strikes. Axios piece here. Yeah, what's up?
1: I read this, and it feels to me like just a threat that we want Iran to hear.
0: Yep.
1: Like, it's like the dad going to get the paddle, or as Buck found out, the teacher still in school who was allowed to paddle kids saying, hey, paddle's on the desk now. I would be very surprised. Maybe I'll be wrong. I would be very surprised if we hit Iran between now and election day in any kind of significant way. Maybe I'm wrong. Mm. But I would be surprised if anything significant happens in the next
0: week. I agree, because here's the thing. People who are like, well, we should hit Iran harder and harder. At some point, if you did destroy all of their critical infrastructure or enough of it that it would be irreparable for years to come, well, then you don't actually have leverage anymore, because now you've just impoverished the whole country and the whole thing is a disaster, and it actually becomes a humanitarian crisis. So that, I don't think that's the pathway that they want here either. So if anything, more strikes would be likely in the mow the grass category of keep them contained, make sure they can't hit our bases too effectively. But yes, Clay, I agree with you. I thought you were going to jump in with what it's exactly right. I think there's no game change, strikes coming to Iran, especially right before the election, because I think the Iran thing is a drag for the GOP. It just is. Trump can say it was worth it. People can say it was worth it. But if we're talking about the electorate, the polling, and what's going on, the Iran thing has not been helpful so far, according to polling in the midterms. If the polling is wrong, okay, who cares? But we're just looking at the snapshot of where we are right now. Go out and vote. Vote Republican. Don't let the communists take charge. Clay, this is interesting to me, though. Trump was in San Antonio for Ken Paxton, and at the Freeman Coliseum. He was out there for him. Should we be feeling better about the fact that Trump was there, or should we? Here he is, guys. Play cut 12. This is Trump trying to put himself right in the mix in the middle of this. Play it.
2: In this election, I'm asking you to pretend. Remember, pretend. You just have to pretend. Somebody said I'm forcing them. I'm not forcing. Pretend that I'm on the ballot because we get a lot more votes. We get, when I'm on the ballot, we get exactly 48% more votes. So, you know, in a way, we are on the ballot, let's face it, because they're going to destroy everything that we've done. So please pretend that I'm on the ballot. Get out and vote.
0: Are the Democrats going to remember not to mess with Texas, Clay? How does this shake out?
1: Ken Paxton, I think, is going to win. I think Greg Abbott's going to win. I've been consistent on this. And you and I just did Mark Halperin's podcast, and he's got an intriguing podcast that he does. And I would just reiterate to me, as we sit here, what, it's 25 days-ish, 26 days until the midterms. And I know many of you, including me, are going to be going ahead and voting early. I'm going to vote next week, so I will have my ballot in. So increasingly, large numbers of people will have already voted, certainly starting next week. So it's a snapshot of every day at that point in time. I don't believe. So first of all, I do believe that Maine and Michigan and New Hampshire and Minnesota are relatively close. That is four states that typically vote Democrat. I know we won Michigan in the 2024 election, but those are typically Democrat states. I don't believe those four states can be close, and Nebraska, Kansas, Iowa, and Texas can be close. I don't think it's possible for both of those things to have occurred. So I suspect that we're going to see the red states do what they typically do, which is vote red. Now, that requires that everybody go out there and vote, and I think there are certainly alarming signs because the people that live in red states and hate Trump, you know, are going to show up. And I think the biggest fear in general is when Trump is not on the ballot. What did Trump get? 77 million votes in 2024. If the people who vote for Donald Trump show up in 2026 in substantial numbers, Republicans will do great. I think 20 million people who voted for Trump will not show up at least and vote in the midterms in 2026. 20 million people. Like, that's a lot of the Trump vote. Maybe I'm going to end up wrong. We'll see what the total number of Republican voters there are nationwide. But that's the Democrat hope, is that in red states, typical Trump voters just don't show up. And the people who hate Trump, we know, are going to show up no matter what. And he's not on the ballot, which is why he's saying, pretend I'm on the ballot, because if people feel like they're voting for Trump, then they show up in a way that they don't otherwise.
0: I'm going to give you, or rather, I'm going to take this opportunity to be Mr. Sunshine and Rainbows. That's right. It's like Candyland. I'm just passing out candy canes with political nuggets of wisdom attached. CNN's Harry Enten, Clay, a key metric looking good for Republicans. Top of the list here. Cut one. Play it.
3: The GOP's best party registration position relative to the Democrats in a midterm in at least 20 years. Pennsylvania, North Carolina, Nevada, Arizona. The bottom line is this. Republicans right now are in a much stronger position than they have been, not just compared to 8 years ago, but over the long term as well. The relative health of the Republican Party, at least in terms of party registration, is pretty gosh darn good.
0: So, Clay, on the upside, we have Republicans in the best, as you heard, registration in decade, registration advantage in key states in decades. So the Trump era has made enough Republicans, if you will, for this to actually go really well in the midterms. We've made those Republicans. Will they actually vote? That's where we are.
1: I also think, Buck, there is a huge number of people that are out there that are double haters, because I don't think that, especially for men, the Democrat Party is wrong on everything. And I think there are a lot of people, probably some of you out there driving around right now, that thoroughly hate Democrats, but you're frustrated with Republicans. And so you would tend to lean towards the right, and you may have voted for Trump two or three or even just one time recently, and you just feel frustrated because politicians typically don't do a lot of the things that politicians say they will do. So the so-called double haters, I'm curious how they will break down. My general expectation is most people who double hate are just not going to show up. But really the question is, when you're a double hater, okay, you don't like Republicans, you don't like Democrats, you're frustrated. Who do you really hate the most? Because sometimes it's not picking somebody you like the most. Sometimes it's picking someone that you hate the least. And I think there are a lot of people in that category. But in general, look, if James Tallarico were Beto, I would be more nervous. Tallarico, Buck, has not been on the campaign trail. Have you seen this? For like 10 days because he supposedly got the flu. He's 35 years old. How is he not campaigning for 10 days because he got the flu? This is a weird story that isn't getting that much attention. He hasn't been on the campaign trail at all. I get you get sick 10 days for the flu when you're 35 years old. Something's weird there. I don't know what exactly is going on, but I just know that Tallarico is not a representative normal Texan. And I find it hard to believe that over the next month, as Texas really kind of gets locked and loaded on the fact that a race is coming, and as President Trump is going around and doing all his rallies, I find it incredibly hard to believe that Democrats are actually going to do well in Texas. And I just come back on, they've been saying the same story, oh, we're going to flip Texas, oh, we're going to flip Texas, for my whole life, and it basically never happens. I think the Democrats have not won a statewide race in Texas since the 90s. That can be a little bit dangerous, though, Buck, if only because it creates a sense of expectation and a lack of urgency on the Republican side, where I think there's, frankly, a lot of people out there listening to us right now that are just saying, hey, this is not really a threat, and they may be less motivated to go out and vote. So that's kind of my take in general. And we have a take from Trump talking about how Tallarico, cut nine, has just not been on the road. Listen to this.
2: He's a vegan. He wants to eat a piece of lettuce, a little piece of lettuce, please. But he's been seen. You know, you haven't seen him in a couple of weeks. I hear the guy's disappeared. Nobody knows. You know where he is? He's sick because he's been forced to eat meat for political reasons, and he's throwing up all over the place. He's sick.
0: Well, so I mean, I think it's tough to win as a vegan in Texas. I'm going to be honest with you. I do. I don't think it's tough to win as a vegan in Vermont, but I do think it's tough to win as a vegan in Texas. People can say that's who cares and all that, but no.
1: Is it unfair of me to say for a 35-year-old guy to not be able to do the campaign because he got the flu for like 10 days is weird?
0: I think you can give, you know, somebody... It depends. I mean, if you've got 103 fever, I think you get a couple of days.
1: But wouldn't you think that a normal 35-year-old person would fight off the flu? I've never missed a week for the flu in my life. If I were running for political office, I think I'd be able to do interviews from my house, even if I had 103 degree fever. But put it this way, Bob.
0: Maybe if he just ate a little steak, he'd be able to get back out there on the campaign trail much quicker instead of being a vegan.
1: Let me just put it to you this way, Buck. If I were running for statewide office in Tennessee and I didn't show up for 10 days in a row, you would think that I was dead. To do any media, to do any event, like that is very strange. Like, it's very strange to me if they say that he's got the flu. I don't know, but to not be able to campaign for 10 days, you can do an interview from your house with 103 degree fever. Weird to me. Very strange to me that in the midst of this campaign, he suddenly has vanished. I don't even have any theory. It doesn't feel to me like you missed 10 days of work with the flu if you're a normal 35-year-old.
0: I think that's fair, but I don't think he's a normal 35-year-old. I think he's a very weird guy. One could even say, Clay, he's Tallarico.
1: He is indeed Tallarico. Well, is this me or is this you? I'll go ahead and jump in. 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

0: in response to that Axios story, what you and I said, which is it seems highly unlikely. This seemed like a little bit of a threat that wasn't going to materialize. So now you can say, well, this is Trump playing 4D chess. Now he's really going to attack them. Yeah, I would be very surprised. I would just reiterate, Buck, if there were an attack in some way.
1: People who Trump needs to get out and vote, or rather the Republicans need to get out and vote, they don't like the war. Now, that doesn't mean please email or call me now and be like, well, Buck, I think that I know a lot of you do, but I'm saying the people who are on the fence or maybe going to show up, they don't like the war. So any escalation between now and Election Day would be foolhardy.
0: Yeah.
1: And Trump knows that. To Trump's credit, he knows that, which is why he's putting this to bed right away. But it's also an indicator, I'm just going to tell you right now, there's not some great deal that's going to be had with Iran right now. Iran's got maximum leverage in their minds right now politically. So they're just going to stall, delay, mess around, do whatever they can. By the way, it's pronounced VIP email from Paul Clay. We got a couple of pronunciation things real quick. How to pronounce Gautier? It's Gautier. I'm from Mississippi, Paul says. I would not have gotten this. So that's like a Cajun, like Bobby Boucher or Bobby Gautier. That's a weird pronunciation.
0: It's like Versailles being pronounced Versailles in Kentucky,
1: which has totally, that threw me for a loop for a couple of days.
0: Lexington suburb, you will just get annihilated if you're like, how do I get to Versailles?
1: I want to go to Versailles. Monsieur, yeah. Où est Versailles? VIP email from Kevin. Here's how to pronounce the hurricane, guys. It's Isaias. Isaias?
0: What?
1: Give a hurricane a normal name. Speak American.
0: This is not going to shock anybody out there. I don't like to pronounce difficult names. Can we just get a normal named hurricane? Hurricane Betty. Like, everybody can pronounce it. Like, I don't even know what that one is. And it's coming towards my home.
1: I'm agree with you on this one. 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

0: 2037 doesn't get his hands on a cold time machine, because he is going to come back here and knock some sense into you.
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3: The different color noises, white noise, brown noise, pink noise. Brown noise is deeper, has lower frequencies, it's got more bass, minimalizes that higher frequency. Mm-hmm. And I didn't really know this, but apparently you can liken some of these to sounds in nature. And apparently brown noise is more akin to like a river rapid or a heavy rainfall or thunder.
4: Because there's also white noise and pink noise, you think brown noise is just named after the color brown. Wrong. There was a scientist named Robert Brown from Scotland.
3: White noise is used, aside from just sleeping, a lot of times with like noise-canceling headphones and stuff, mm-hmm. masking other sounds.
4: Pink noise is a little different. It's kind of like the compromise between white noise and brown noise.
3: As far as which one is best for sleep, there have been some very middling studies over the years. But at Oxford in 2017, they said that they fell asleep 40% faster listening to white noise, but their overall sleep was about the same.
4: Okay.
3: There was a study in 2017 from Northwestern of 13 older adults, and they said pink noise provided deeper sleep overall and improved ability to recall words.
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3: Caffeine can be really good for you and help a lot of things, and caffeine can be kind of bad for you.
5: It's a drug, and in its pure form, Chuck, yeah. It is a bitter-tasting crystalline powder.
3: Naturally, it's in the coffee bean and in chocolate and tea, but it's also added artificially in things like soda. Your body is enjoying the caffeine. It's blocking that adenosine. You're going to feel alert and awake. It's got that adrenaline going, and it's rewarding you with the dopamine. I mentioned the vicious cycle, the inevitable crash.
5: Right.
3: Like any stimulant drug, and you want more of it. Eventually, it's going to affect your sleep patterns. All right, how about some health benefits?
5: Right.
3: They found everything from not develop Parkinson's disease to dropping your risk of various cancers.
5: Well, coffee actually is shown to reduce your risk of diabetes.
3: 4 cups a day, 50% less chance of mouth and throat cancer.
5: You should eat more grapefruit because grapefruit contains something called naringin or naringin, and it actually slows the removal of caffeine from your brain.
3: Okay.
5: So you enjoy its effects longer.
3: Nice.
5: Yeah.
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4: We're talking about streaming music. World-changing history that we lived through.
3: Not so long ago, people were spending a lot of money on buying CDs and physical media. We got this new thing. That was Napster. There were 27 billion transfers per month, song transfers.
4: Everything was completely upended, and Apple came along in 2003 and brought massive stability to this huge sea change. At the same time, roughly, an alternative model was developing, and that was just streaming.
3: The first legit on-demand streaming service was Rhapsody in 2001. Pandora came along in 2005. Spotify comes along. They changed the game. Pandora was still trying to be kind of like radio in a way. Spotify was like, no, we're really going to be on-demand. But these royalties, Tidal pays the most at 1.3 cents. Apple's 0.7, YouTube Music 0.7. Spotify pays 0.4 cents per stream. Same as Amazon, and then Pandora's down to 0.1. But as an artist, if you're a hit on Spotify, then there's a lot of money to be made.
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7: Welcome back into Clay and Buck. We have the election cycle front and center, my friends, which we should continue to dive into here. And I think that that's something that we want to hear from all of you, especially in the different states that are really front and center. Sorry, Idaho, but you're not going to get a lot of national media attention in this election cycle because, you know, Idaho. But there are going to be some places that are very much on the front of minds. And because it's going to be a tight race, an important battle, and it has huge implications for the next 2 years for the country. Some of you don't want to hear that we're going to lose the House or that that's a projection. Remember, it's always just a prediction. And all the, no one can remember this. No one can predict the future. right? No one can predict the future. So whatever anyone says, whether it's me or Clay or anybody else, is just that. It's just a, it's an impulse. It's a feeling in time. And it's an analysis of facts that will, by definition, change between now and when most of the votes are cast on election day. So we're just giving you a vibe, a feel of what we're seeing. And the reason I think it's important to do that is also because, to the degree that people are listening, one, they should know, hey, it's close in your state. Go out and vote, right? You don't tell people it's close and then say stay home if you want Republicans to win. We're saying get out there and vote. But also, to the degree that anyone cares what the commentariat has to say about messaging for this election, I think it's helpful to have a conversation with millions of people, which is what we're doing right now, where we're saying, hey, guys, cost of living, cost of goods, groceries, gas, like that has to be between now and election day. It's not we got Iran right where we want them. That's the wrong strategy. OK, that's the wrong strategy if you want to win in these close races. But focusing on energy is obviously also really important too. Did we already do Trump on the Tallarico disappearance, Clay? Did we play that one? I always forget. We talked about it. Did we play Trump?
8: Yeah, we played
7: on it?
8: About it.
7: We did. Okay.
8: He made the vegan joke, which is, again, I mean, a good joke. But I actually do think it's not crazy to ask. And again, you guys can tell me if I'm being uncharitable here. You're in the midst of the biggest month of your life. If you get elected to the Senate, it changes everything. You change the map. You potentially change the power dynamic. I would be walking around, like, you would have to legitimately knock me out and put me in handcuffs somewhere to not have me campaigning. 10 days for the flu? I can't imagine what is actually going on. And I bring it up just because, remember, we weren't allowed to ask questions about Fetterman. Yeah. And then Fetterman got into office and he wasn't able to do the job. Is there something else going on other than...
7: And then very ironically, he became the favorite Democrat senator of the entire Republican establishment. So
8: maybe Tallarico is going to be an amazing senator from Texas in 10 years.
7: Wouldn't it be amazing if Tallarico showed up, actually, and he's like, all of a sudden, he'd like... growing out a beard, and he's like, I love Chad mode and lifting weights. And he's like, I'm going to start voting with Republicans because I've got testosterone flowing through these veins. Yeah. That's not going to happen, though. But I do think that there's something else I want to talk about with Trump, Clay. And this is an observation that I've had going back for a long time. A little bit of a preamble here. And it is, you can tell so much about governance and culture in a place based upon how clean are the streets. And I mean that. How clean? I don't mean how much anti-corruption or how much corruption. No. I mean actual refuse, filth, garbage. How are things handled? And Trump actually made this point about... Now, usually, Clay, I would think about that in the context of third world versus first world country. You know when you're in one or the other, generally. If you're in a populated area... Is there just refuse all over the streets? How does the air smell because of the way that a lot of places they'll just burn, you know, people certainly know about this from Afghanistan with the burn pits, but they'll just burn trash. There's light plastic on fire with all the rest of the trash. You can smell it in the air. I mean, when you get off the plane in Baghdad, it smells very different from when you get off the plane in Paris. You know, the air quality, it's just a different, it's true in Democrat and Republican controlled areas, too, in terms of trash on the streets. It's not a perfect analogy, but you're getting what I'm saying. Trump here talking about the Democrats. Cut 11. Listen to this.
9: When the blues get in, everything becomes dirty. The streets are dirty. The doorknobs going into stores are dirty. The sidewalks are filthy, dirty. Everything becomes dirty and has a bad smell. But we're going to escape all that lawlessness, corruption, dysfunction that's coming to destroy your beloved state of Texas if this guy ever got in.
7: Clay, I really believe this. The cleanliness of an area is a visual manifestation of governance and culture that gives you a very good sense as to, do the people in charge care and do the people who live here listen?
8: I'll give you another one, Buck. Parking. The more of a third world country you have, the more people just park wherever mm-hmm. they want, right? You just pull up on the sidewalk. You just block all different sorts of roads. There are no consequences. And I do think this is why it should get more attention. The fact that we have the lowest rate of violence in America in the history of this nation is also, Buck, I think, directly connected in President Trump's mind to the natural beauty of Washington, D.C. Our fountain should be on. There shouldn't be graffiti everywhere. I'll give you an example of a few years ago. I went to Paris. Graffiti everywhere.
10: It's gross. Yeah.
8: They have allowed, and I understand people out there say, oh, graffiti's not, you know, it's a voice of the power. Like, no, graffiti is nasty. And when you allow it to occur, you are sending the message that basic public health and decency is not allowed. And by the way, a lot of this comes out of over-kindness. I was in San Francisco for the Super Bowl. I walked to our iHeart studios through the Tenderloin districts. There's needles all over the ground.
10: Yes.
8: If you have kids and you're walking them around, you know, Buck, you got a year and a half old. They pick up everything. Remember the awful story about the baby who picked up fentanyl in parks in San Francisco? I mean, the entire Spencer Pratt mayoral campaign was predicated on, let's just have clean playgrounds. Let's have safe streets so moms can have their kids in strollers and be able to walk around with them. The example I've used, Buck, is, and this is not true everywhere, can a girl, can your wife, can your mom, can your sister, can your daughter, can they just go for a jog safely in your neighborhood at 6 p.m. and they might get back a
10: jog
8: bit
10: at
8: after
10: night
8: dark.
10: Particularly. That's really the test. Jogging at night when sun
8: can
10: goes
8: can you
10: down.
8: Leave at 6 and you know you're going on a 45-minute jog and it's going to start to get dark, can you come back safely? There are far too many neighborhoods in America where the answer is no.
10: Well, the baseline accountability required for clean streets is something that Democrats overwhelmingly reject, because just work it through. How do you talk about the needles, for example, or graffiti? Graffiti was a plague in New York pre-Giuliani.
8: Yes.
10: And it was, the city started to take it very, you know how they stopped graffiti? Arresting people and hitting them financially for the cleanup on graffiti is one of the things they started to do in New York. And they would say, oh, okay, you write your tag, which is what they used to call it. You write your graffiti in this 100 different places. We're not going to arrest you for graffiti once. The city is going to bring also an action, a civil action against you for all the cleanup of this. So you started to hit people financially. But the point is, there was accountability. Also, people who just throw trash. I actually got upset yesterday with Kerry, but I was walking with Kerry, and it's clear somebody had just taken like their Big Mac and all their meal, and on a beautiful stretch of a street near where we live, just threw it all on the street. And just created this refuse pile.
8: Yeah.
10: It's just so lazy, so disrespectful. You know, municipalities have rules and laws about this. It's not a constitutional issue, but it's a municipality issue. Will you fine people for doing that? I'm not saying take someone's house or take away their freedom, but, you know, does somebody get a fine for this? The problem with Democrats, Clay, is they don't want to enforce these laws overwhelmingly because they view it as unfair to the economically disadvantage, as they would call it, and they think it disproportionately affects a lot of specific minority groups to enforce this. And that is why they won't do it. Because the same reason they won't arrest people for graffiti, or they won't lock people, you know, they won't lock people up for a whole range of things, jumping subway turnstiles and everything else, is why they won't enforce rules about keeping our streets clean, because there'll be a disparate impact, as they call it, and that disparate impact to them is entirely unacceptable. But in the meantime, we all have to walk around Midtown Manhattan, where our studio is in New York. The streets are filthy, filthy. And people ask me, well, Mom, Donnie, the murder rate's not that bad or whatever. Yeah, they figured out that if you can keep the murder rate down, you can give yourself a pass in the media on all the other crimes going on, including quality of life stuff. There are Clay, if you walk around our studio 5 blocks, there's encampments on the street. There's people doing drugs, there's tents, there's a whole thing. It's a total mess. It smells like urine and weed and other things. And this is Democrats. Wherever Democrats are in charge, this is what happens.
8: Yes.
10: Doesn't happen. And to tell you, it doesn't happen in my, I see like a Big Mac wrapper and a, you know, some trash bag on the street, Clay, and I'm like, good heavens. Because we have some right wing governance involved where I am.
8: I'm watching right now Dana Bash, not Dana, Dana, interviewing Daniel Lurie, who's the current mayor of San Francisco, on CNN as we are talking. And the mayor is saying, we have a drug crisis on our streets in San Francisco. And he says this is a result of progressive politics. Now, Lurie is as middle of the road, I think, as a Democrat in a major city could be. But this is how bad things got in San Francisco. I mean, fuck, have you seen the fentanyl stoop? The number of people that are just bowed over, that are on drugs, that can't even stand up straight, all over Seattle, all over Portland, all over San Francisco. The most lenient when it comes to needles, to drug policy. These cities, many of them, are rooted in filth because they refuse to hold the people creating the filth accountable for the filth they're creating.
10: Well, this is why what Trump's comment is not just a throwaway. It's not just, oh, Trump being Trump. You show me a concentration of Democrat political power, meaning Democrat voters and Democrats in charge, where they have no accountability to the other side, meaning that there's no way a Republican's going to, you know, whether it's San Francisco or Baltimore or wherever, I will show you filthy streets, drug users all over the place, needles on the ground, all of these things every single time. Every single time. And then you show me a place where a lot of Republicans live together and Republicans are in charge, and I'll show you a place where there's so much less of that. You can't ignore it. You can't deny it.
8: Yes.
10: We are the party of clean streets and safe neighborhoods, and they are not. And that should be remembered by everybody. And we've really run the experiment now in innumerable ways. So I think that's really important. I don't think that's a throwaway point by Trump. And, you know, other than Clay, it's like I've said, as I've gotten older, I don't know, man. If a country doesn't have clean drinking water, I want to know why. That's kind of, you know, if I can't drink the water out of the tap, it's 2026. We should have clean water, folks. You know what I mean? Like there's something wrong here. And, you know, even our neighbor to the south, Mexico, you can't drink the water out of the tap. It's like, guys, get it together. Okay. I want to be in countries you can drink the water out of the tap. I want to be in cities.
8: By the way, Mexico, people who are listening to us right now in Southern California, the Mexico refuse has destroyed the beaches of Southern California.
10: Yes.
8: Right? You can't even go. I mean, I know a lot of you listening to us right now in the San Diego area. It's people won't even talk about it because it requires holding Mexico accountable. But there are beautiful, historic, pristine beaches along the coast in Southern California where you just can't go into the water many different days because Mexico just sends all its trash out and it immediately goes
10: a river of trash through the ocean.
8: Correct.
10: Because they don't take care of their refuse. And by the way, it's also a cultural thing that a lot of illegals bring into this country, which is another thing that we're not supposed to talk about, but it's reality, which is that people come here, they don't come legally, and then they have different standards and practices for how they handle trash. That's just reality. So, all right, look, the stock market is having a good run. Will it continue to see growth? Most likely, but there will be corrections along the way, but you don't have to predict one to prepare for one. Owning gold in addition to stocks is something that I really believe in. 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It doesn't replace your stock market activity, but it is in addition to it. 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
24: The stage is set for Michigan's first U.S. Senate debate tonight. Democratic nominee Abdul El-Sayed will face off against former Republican Representative Mike Rogers in Grand Rapids. El-Sayed is looking to reassure moderate Democrats and other skeptical groups after a close victory over Representative Haley Stevens in the August primary. Meanwhile, Rogers has characterized his Democratic opponent as too far left. President Trump says it's a disgrace after new documents reportedly show the FBI tracked the travel of First Lady Melania Trump and their son, Barron. The White House released the documents this week regarding former Special Counsel Jack Smith's investigation of Trump's handling of classified documents.
25: It's a disgrace. Merrick Garland and that whole group of thugs that preceded us. They weaponized government.
24: The documents show the FBI also monitored future White House Chief of Staff Susie Wiles' cell phone while plotting the best time to raid Trump's Palm Beach home. That's politics. I'm Wendy Swanson.
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8: 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Buck, I just got an email. We were talking about the hurricane that is coming towards Florida, the Gulf Coast. The community that we have a home in on the Florida Gulf Coast has just announced a mandatory evacuation. So, again, we're in the Panhandle. A lot of you listen in the Panhandle area. There is starting to be concern about exactly where this is going to hit and the storm surge in particular. So we were talking about Mississippi, Alabama, the Gulf Coast of Florida. I think it has caught a lot of people by surprise because I've never seen this happen before, Buck. This emerged off the coast of Mexico. It didn't come from the Caribbean, and it's now curling up in that direction. It's either going to hit Louisiana, Mississippi, Alabama, or Florida, and a lot of people are going to be impacted by this. So if you're listening to us right now, we're going to continue to update you on it as it gets closer.
10: So I guess we will have to learn the name of this one. I was saying Isaiah's, but apparently it's Isaiah's or something. We got to figure this out.
8: Hurricane Eye. Hurricane Eye is targeting the Gulf Coast of the U.S., the Gulf of America, under siege. We will give you the latest on that, but I just got that information from a place that we have down there. So we will talk about it and more. All of that coming your way. Plus, Buck, Abdul El-Sayed, did you see the comments that he has made? He's struggling suddenly with black voters, and he called out Obama. I'm betting this is going to have an impact in Detroit. We will discuss next.
0: Speaking truth and having fun. Clay Travis and Buck Sexton.
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8: On October 7th, 2023, Israeli firefighter Danny faced a nightmare no parent should ever endure as terrorists attacked his community. He and his wife sheltered in their safe room. 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
10: Danny has dedicated his life to rescuing others. 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
8: His story reminds us that behind every headline is a family, a mother, a father, a child whose life mattered.
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22: Clarification from the White House. I'm Lisa Brady, Fox News. President Trump just posting the U.S. will not be attacking Iran before the midterm elections. Also writing that discussions with Iran are productive and that Iran is in very bad condition. This after reports of preparations to possibly resume full-scale military operations. New arrests near a second U.S. military facility in England.
26: RAF Molesworth is home to a branch of the United States Europe Command and a U.S. Military Intelligence Analysis Center. Two men, Latvian nationals, were found at 2 a.m. today local time inside the base perimeter and were arrested on suspicion of trespass and criminal damage.
22: Fox's Jonathan Savage. The arrest came after security found an abandoned vehicle and a breached fence. Police say so far no link to a suspected plot against a U.S.-run base in Fairford. Former Venezuelan leader Nicolas Maduro, already facing drug and weapons charges in the U.S., is now also accused of ordering torture and other human rights abuses against thousands of people.
2: They did this for 25 years to stifle political dissent.
22: U.S. Attorney Jamie McDonald says a new indictment also adds the charges for Maduro's wife. The Trump administration accusing a tech giant of abusing a foreign worker program.
4: Vice President J.D. Vance says Microsoft is abusing H-1B visas by firing American workers in favor of lower-paid foreign employees.
6: They're coming in and being mistreated by their employers and being used to undercut the wages of American workers.
4: Vance described the visa holders as indentured servants. Citing abuse of the system, Vance says Microsoft is now being suspended from a program to apply for green cards for foreign workers. H-1B visas are intended for employers to recruit high-skilled jobs that are difficult for Americans to fill. Tech companies are the biggest users.
22: Fox's Jared Halpern at the White House. No public response yet from the company. 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
7: The Omaha man convicted of shooting and killing a 19-year-old in Council Bluffs will serve life in prison. Gabriel Irby was sentenced today for first-degree murder in the death of Dylan Hall last August. He tried to sell Hall a gun near 16th Street and Avenue B, and the two ended up in a fight. Irby then shot and killed Hall. A rollover crash last night sends at least one person to the hospital. Omaha police say three vehicles were involved in the crash around 7:30 near 192nd and Pacific Streets. The city of Bellevue is looking at changing the city's zoning rules to make it easier for private companies to tap into existing CO2 infrastructure. City leaders say the proposal is designed to prepare for future carbon capture and transportation projects. I'm Chris Turner.
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9: Everything is still on track for a high in the lower 80s this afternoon. Mostly sunny and a light south breeze at 5 to 15 miles per hour. Small chance of a thunderstorm overnight, especially northeast of the metro with a low of 59. Then sunny and breezy on Friday. A record high of 89 degrees and a southwest wind gusting to 30 miles per hour. From the First Alert 6 Weather Center, I'm Senior Chief Meteorologist Rusty Lord.
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0: All right. Hour number two, we are rolling through Clay and Buck as we are breaking down everything going on in the political climate and beyond. And Buck, a big topic continues to be what's going to happen in Michigan. And you may or may not sign on to this theory, but I believe Michigan's in play for a variety of reasons. Not only the Senate race, but also the governor's race. Because one of the stories that Democrat media has tended not to cover is that Abdul El-Sayed has drastically underperformed with black voters in Michigan. If you remember in the primary, Haley Stevens was the preferred choice of most black voters, and Abdul El-Sayed did not do well with those black voters. There now are reports coming out that black leaders in the Detroit area have been reaching out to meet with Abdul El-Sayed, and he has not been willing to do so. Meanwhile, Mike Rogers' campaign is going around, and they are trying to compete for everyone. In combination with that, John James, very good candidate for governor, should be the next Republican governor of Michigan, the black guy. And he is doing well with black voters compared to what Republican candidates typically do. And now there are a couple of cuts that are coming out that I think are not doing El-Sayed well. Now, to be fair, El-Sayed said publicly he expects to win Michigan by 7 or more points. So he has said that. Like, he's saying, hey, usually you hear candidates say, hey, it's going to be tight, everybody get out. El-Sayed has said, nah, I'm going to win. I'm going to win by 7 or more. I don't hear very many candidates ever say things like that. So this guy's pretty cocky. I do think this may not play very well with black voters in the Detroit area, in the Flint area, that tend to be the linchpin of the Democrat Party. Listen to Abdul El-Sayed say, the country's worse off than it was after President Obama. Now, many of you may actually agree with this take. You are not traditional Democrat Party voters. This is starting to go viral. Obama, by the way, is coming into campaign for El-Sayed. They're going to pretend that none of this was ever said, but this was just El-Sayed a few years ago. Listen.
1: We are going to continue to make the same mistakes of the past 8 years under Barack Obama. We are not better. I'll just say this. We are not, as a country, better off 8 years after Obama was elected in 2008 than we were when he was elected. And I say this as somebody who loves him deeply.
2: I disagree.
1: I just don't believe. Look at where we are right now.
2: Look at the great things that Obama did. The Affordable Care Act. Look at what he did with climate and the Paris bringing people together. Look at the Iranian deal.
1: The structure of the economy did not change under Barack Obama. The solutions to actually thinking about making sure that our healthcare system was equitable and sustainable, that did not change under Barack Obama.
0: Okay, now to be fair to El-Sayed, he's actually arguing that Obama was not radical enough to actually make change, right? So Obama was too middle of the road for El-Sayed. I think that's something you should think about. I do think that that will not play well in Detroit. We'll see how much that circulates. Here is just in this week, Leland Vittert. We've had him on this program several times. He's with News Nation. He had a sit down with Abdul El-Sayed, and he asked a pretty basic question. Do you think Israel is a bigger threat than Iran to the United States? I want everybody in Michigan, especially Jewish voters who might happen to be listening to this, listen to this clip, cut 26.
3: You seem to think Israel was a bigger threat than Iran to the United States. Do you agree?
4: Well, look, at the end of the day, our job is to address our issues diplomatically. But, you know, right now, we are in the war in Iran in part because of the advocacy of the Israeli prime minister. There's no disagreement on that. He came to the Situation Room and advocated for the war. And we're now paying, what, $1,600 for it? Our gas, our groceries are unaffordable. And that's on top of the billions in tax dollars that we spend sending our money over there. Now, how we think about a threat, that's...
3: You're going to be a senator. What do you view as the biggest threat?
4: I've been more than extremely clear about this. I don't want our tax dollars being used to subsidize war abroad. I don't want our tax dollars being used to fund unconditionally foreign militaries. I think it's important that we be the first among equals to enforce international law against any and every country that breaks it. So this sort of like hypothetical, who's a bigger threat, is a dumb question. I'm sorry.
0: Okay, I actually give credit. That's an interesting question, not a dumb question at all. Here is what I would say if Leland Vittert were asking me for advice. I actually think he should double, triple, and quadruple down on the question. Because
5: that is not going to surprise you, Buck.
0: But yeah. When people are filibustering your question and when they say it's a dumb question, we ask all the time either or questions. The fact that Abdul El-Sayed won't say what is clearly the case. Which country is of more danger to the United States? The country that has killed thousands of Americans and says death to America at all of their public events, or the country that is mostly allied with America? Let's be honest. Iran is clearly a much more dangerous threat to the United States than Israel. I actually think he should have double, triple, quadruple downed on it, because I think that would have exposed the fact that Abdul El-Sayed is glib and often quite good at filibustering questions such as these instead of actually answering them or even continuing to refuse to answer, which makes it even clearer what he's trying to do.
5: More people need to know this, by the way. Iran has provided, going back for decades, safe harbor to senior Al-Qaeda figures, everybody. Just because, okay, the Al-Qaeda guys are Sunni, Iran's a Shia country, you know, predominantly, but Iran is a state sponsor of terror in every sense. Every entity that we think of as a terrorist organization in the Middle East has had some either direct and you know, contribution and direction from Iran, or has at least known, hey, if it's gonna mess up America and if it's gonna try to kill Jews, Iran's in on it. You know, Iran wants to help out however they can. So that is something that I think people aren't clear enough on, because we get this thing of like, well, you know, who really did the Khobar Towers bombing? And like, is Iran really direct Hezbollah with the Beirut bomb? By the way, I'm not asking those questions rhetorically, but people will play these games. They know that Iran was directing the Shia militias who were building the EFPs to kill our soldiers in a country that is not Iran. Okay. They were just trying to kill our people because. And they did, and they maimed and killed hundreds of Americans, probably in the low, certainly in the high hundreds, and wounded thousands in Iraq as a result of the explosively formed penetrators, which were being made at Iranian operative direction. And I was in Iraq when this was happening, and I remember this was a huge concern for our military, and our guys were fighting against this. But Clay, the answer to the question for the American left right now, who is a bigger threat to America, Israel, Iran, is unquestionably Israel in their minds.
0: Yes.
5: Unquestionably. By the way, a good question from Leland
0: Vittert. I think it's a great question. I just wish he had double, triple, and quadrupled down on it, because getting it dismissed as a dumb question actually gives him an opportunity to say, why can't you just answer it?
5: I think you're right, but I think Abdul El-Sayed would just say, I've answered it. You know, and at what point is that was already the tact he was taking? Maybe he would break it down by just keeping after it. But the thing is, I don't think there's any shock from anybody that that's what Abdul El-Sayed is saying about this, because the American left, let's be honest about this, Clay. The American left believes that the primary reason, for the war against Iran, or whatever we're calling this, military operation against Iran, is Israel's direction. And they believe that we aided and abetted the genocide of Gaza at Israel's, you know, at Israel's beck and call, at their behest, all the rest of it. They believe that Israel has a tremendous sway over Middle East foreign policy for the United States to our, to the negative of the American people. And look, Israel does have a powerful lobby in this country. And, you know, this is the other thing. You don't want to dismiss. There is some truth to the, of course, U.S. and Israeli interests are not always 100% aligned. And of course, the Israelis are going to advocate for things sometimes that are more in their interest than ours. This is just the nature of any nation state or any group of people. You know, they're allies. They're not carbon copies. And they do have a lot of influence, clearly, because Netanyahu was able to get into the Situation Room. But to suggest that you know, that's a different conversation or that's a different analysis than it's like Iran is not a big problem for America and our interests around the world and in the Middle East specifically. So I just, that is just a fascinating exchange there, and it tells you a lot about it. But I just think the biggest takeaway, Clay, is the answer to the question for a true believer in the Democrat Party today is Israel or Iran a bigger threat to America? Is the answer is Israel, and a majority of American Jews are going to vote for the Democrat in the midterms nonetheless, because they separate Jews from Israel in their minds for the purposes of the left-wing coalition and its goals and its power. That's what's going to happen.
0: Let me say this for Leland Vitter, who we've had on the show several different times. I'm now watching the video. He's asking him this in a public forum, so there are multiple questions being asked.
5: So he couldn't just corner him on it. Yeah,
0: that's right. Yeah. I thought listening to it, it was a one-on-one interview. That obviously was not the case, but my goodness, that this should be a clip that is being distributed widely. And I get it. Some Jewish people in Michigan are so committed to the Democrat Party that Abdul El-Sayed could basically say, death to Israel. I want every Jew killed. And people would say, well, he's really just criticizing Israeli Jews, not me personally, and they'll bend over backward to come up with a reason why they're going to show up and vote for Abdul El-Sayed. But I think if you combine issues with the black vote and you combine issues with the Jewish vote, that would suggest to me that there is a real opening here for Mike Rogers to sweep in and just be the normal candidate. And I just shared that video. I would think that Abdul El-Sayed should get asked that question again. He hasn't answered it. I wish that Martha McCollum or Jesse Waters had answered that question one-on-one, because in a one-on-one interview, when somebody dodges your question, you can return to it, as some of you who listen to this program will know. Like, if he answered Israel, by the way, which I think he clearly believes, then at least own it. I actually think that a lot of people who are voting Democrat would say, finally, somebody said it, Israel is a bigger threat than Iran. But I don't think the majority of Michiganders believe that. And so I think this should resonate some.
5: We will see. We had Yael Eckstein, president and CEO of the International Fellowship of Christians and Jews, on the show yesterday, marking the third anniversary of the October 7th Hamas terror attacks. We spoke about good and evil and the very real threats that continue to exist and how the IFCJ is working to combat them. They provide practical help like security, emergency assistance, food, and medical supplies for vulnerable Jewish communities in Israel and around the world. But they also build a bridge between Christians here and abroad and feel compelled to help those of the Jewish faith. For more than 40 years, the fellowship has stood alongside the Jewish people. Yesterday, the IFCJ led a U.S.-wide effort to remember the victims of October 7th. Tens of thousands of Israeli flags were planted in their honor. Learn more about what the IFCJ does and how you can be a part of it by going to their website, joinfof.org. That's the word join and the letters FOF.org.
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0: Welcome back in here to Clay and Buck. You know, Clay, we can dive some more into the October 7th comments and posturing of Kami Mamdani, which I think we should. But I also just noted this because I've talked about this a little bit, but I have a pretty particular view of the campus politics around sex as somebody who was, we didn't call them RAs, we called them RCs, resident counselor, because you're there to counsel, you're not there to police. So we weren't considered like narcs. We weren't there. We didn't call the cops on people for drinking or anything like that. I know in some schools, at UMass down the road, at UMass Amherst, which don't confuse those with an Amherst grad. People get very huffy about that. Kind of like when Cornell people aren't treated like they're Ivy League. They get very huffy about that. People would actually, you were required, Clay, to like call the campus police on underage drinking. At least that was my understanding. And that was a real concern. That never happened with us. In fact, there was drinking everywhere. There was effectively no drinking age on campus for all intents and purposes, which, you know, okay, that's one thing. But beyond that, the way that the campus, I don't think people who haven't been in school in say 30 years or more, I don't think they have an understanding of just how sort of explicit and pornographic a lot of the college cultural life advice is from the administration. Robbie George, who is a Princeton, do you know Robbie George? Famous Princeton professor.
1: I don't think so.
0: Yeah, he's one of the rare, I know about him because Professor Hadley Arkus was my advisor at Amherst, and he was like the conservative political science guy, right? He was the only one in the entire department. Robbie George at Princeton has had also that, not just reputation,

0: And I was 19 and grew up in New York City, and they would describe and sort of show you how to use these different things. And I'm telling you, it was a bacchanal. It was crazy town. And that was just one college, but this is all over the place. All over the place. And the Princeton professor saying, this is what's going on, guys.
1: Well, I do think, and this is big picture, I do think the mainstreaming of pornography has made people think that things that occur in pornography occur regularly. And this is a whole thing. I mean, the internet, I've had fun with this back in the day, but if you're around my age or Buck's age, like, you had to work pretty hard to get to see a Playboy magazine. And yeah. Playboy is, it's like not even in the same stratosphere as what modern pornography is, right? It's closer to like a GQ magazine than it is to modern pornography. And I do think that that has factored in a big way and led to situations like what we saw in the Cornell 7, who, by the way, I still think are 100% innocent and have done nothing illegal. Look, tonight, big game. Tampa Bay Buccaneers going up against the Dallas Cowboys. Now, unfortunately, the Tampa Bay Buccaneers, they have not won a game yet this year, Buck. Dallas Cowboys have a pretty good offense, pretty good wide receiver named CeeDee Lamb. I am going with the Dallas Cowboys, the over, and CeeDee Lamb to score a touchdown as a parlay for tonight's Thursday night football game. If you like that idea or you just want to have some fun, you bet $5, you get $500 in your account if you are a new user in Arizona, Colorado, Florida, Illinois, Indiana, Michigan, New Jersey, Ohio, Tennessee, Virginia. $5 bet, you get $500. 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
1: If you're hearing this, you should be concerned about the Asian longhorned beetle, an invasive species that's destroying our trees. 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
0: Look up, look down, look around. Look up, look down, look around. In the trees and on the ground, 'cause the ALB must be found.
1: Some signs of the ALB

0: are dime-sized holes on tree trunks, a sawdust-like material called frass, and the beetle itself, with a long black body and white spots.
1: Look up, look down, look around, look up, look down, look around. In the trees and on the ground, 'cause ALB must be found.
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13: Welcome back in, Clay and Buck. We are rolling through the Thursday edition of the program. Want to give a shout out, by the way, Buck. I was going to mention this, that we have our esteemed CEO of iHeart, Bob Pittman, is being inducted into the Radio Hall of Fame tonight in Chicago. Awesome guy. Should be a fun event. I'm going to be running up to Chicago for that event. But we've mentioned this a few times. We have great bosses here across the entire iHeart world. And congratulations to Bob Pittman, who spends a lot of time down where you are, Buck, in South Florida, on his Radio Hall of Fame induction tonight.
14: A legendary media and radio executive, in fact, going all the way back to his founding of MTV, for those who did not know,
13: that's right,
14: which is pretty darn cool. And then obviously today running iHeart with all of us. So, yeah. Good things. Have fun up there, Clay. Thank you for repping the show.
13: Yeah, it should be fun. I'll be gone and be back for tomorrow, so shouldn't be gone for that long. Let me
14: hit
13: you with
14: this. Do you have a go-to Chicago restaurant or Chicago Chicago routine at all? Because I the one thing I remember from my time in Chicago, just real quick, food game's very strong there. Like, their food is really excellent. I have to give full credit to that city.
13: You know I'm a data guy. So Sport and State, the new sports media company that we have, if you haven't checked it out, sportandstate.com. You can see our show stream there every day along with a lot of others. Chicago is the number one market for Sport and State in the country. I like to go into the analytics and just see where people are reading the site, where they're clicking from. That surprised me. The last time I was in Chicago, Buck, was, I think, last year when our friend Julie Talbot, another of our bosses, was getting inducted into the Radio Hall of Fame. And I went out to dinner at the Michael Jordan restaurant, which I bet in like 1999 was the most difficult restaurant to get in Chicago, with our buddy Jesse Kelly, because Jesse wanted to eat in the Michael Jordan restaurant, which is still there right on the Miracle Mile, right off Michigan Ave. And it's a great place, really good food. So I don't know what the dinner situation will be like tonight, but we will find out. That is what was going on last year. So that'll be cool to see that induction. I wanted to play this, Buck. I was surprised. I don't know how this came to be, but we have talked about Elon Musk and the decisions that he has made with Twitter and the fact that everybody is getting things set up as a result that there's been a lot of fallout with sanity returning to much of the media because it is fairer now on Twitter than it ever has been in the past. And I saw this. Jeff Bezos did an interview with Fox News. And Jeff Bezos, I think, has pretty clearly come out now as a Trump supporter. I mean, he was at the inauguration. You may well remember that his girlfriend, I don't know, did they get married? Lauren Sanchez had a bit of decolletage that she brought to bear for that inauguration. But he said a lot of interesting things about, I think he's fed up with the meritocracy being attacked. And I just wanted to hit this, a couple of these cuts. Here he is saying success basically shouldn't be villainized. Cut five.
4: We live in an environment where some people have come to, they've been taught, I think incorrectly, but they've been taught that in this whole kind of oppressor-oppressed framework and that success is villainy. Success is not villainy. You can be a billionaire if you start a hamburger stand, you have 10 people and it works really well and you open a second one and you open a third one. Now you're employing 30 people and then you open, you know, 10 more and so on. Pretty soon you have 1,000 hamburger restaurants and you are a billionaire. There's a real story, by the way, is with chicken tenders. It's the Raising Cane. You know, sure. This is how it works. There's nothing wrong with making unbelievably good chicken that people love, and it doesn't make him a bad person.
13: I just think this is interesting because success has become such a point of attack for Democrats that his analogy there of you can become a billionaire by just making really good chicken tenders, and there's nothing wrong with making really good chicken tenders is funny. But also, I think, a sign of Democrats being wrong on so much. Here is another just rational take. Bezos now lives down near you, right, Buck? Miami is his primary home, I think, which is also where he grew up. Here he is saying housing is broken in many places because supply is constrained. Cut six.
4: Instead of work on the real solution, it's very common for, you know, in the case of housing, for certain politicians to point at landlords and say this is the fault of greedy landlords. This isn't what's going on. Housing is a simple supply and demand situation. It's Econ 101. And if you put in place government programs that subsidize demand and constrain supply, you are going to get high prices. And that's what many municipalities do. You can look at a counterexample, which is Austin, where over the last 10 years, they've implemented many policies designed to make it easier to build houses, and they have housing prices going down in Austin. So some politicians are governing correctly on this issue, but many are not.
13: This is, I think, so important. One of the top complaints, affordability. How do you make housing prices more affordable? You have to increase supply. And it's so many of our politicians don't understand basic economic theory, but when you hear Jeff Bezos just lay it out, it's not only that they're not allowing supply to be increased, Buck, they actually make it so insanely difficult to build new housing that it's impossible to ever make housing affordable. San Francisco is the most expensive city in America right now. New York City is the second most expensive city in America. Do you know what they have in common? It's virtually impossible to build new homes in either of those cities because of the policies they have put in place when it comes to building residents. And it's very basic, but how often do you even hear politicians make that simple argument that Jeff Bezos made? I loved it. It's probably the number one complaint in this audience. A lot of people feel like you're never going to be able to afford a home if you're in your 20s, if you're in your 30s. Yeah, because we have to increase supply.
14: So let me, and by the way, this is also where the boomer stuff that you sometimes hear, not all boomers say this, but they say, oh, but, you know, that's just the way it is and it's the market. It's actually not just the way it is in the market. There's a tremendous amount of policy, as in political decision making, that goes into the cost of building new homes in these places. So it's not, hey, I'm going to borrow from, do you remember Ron Swanson, Clay, from Parks and Rec? He's like, yes. It should just be, I have some apples. Do you want to buy some apples? There we go. Capitalism. Like, it's not that. That's not what's happening. What is happening, and you mentioned San Francisco, and even the San Francisco Chronicle has had to look this up. A lot of you are in places in the country right now where if I told you, hey, what do you get for $400,000? If you live in a lot of states, $400,000 gets you a pretty nice single family home. I mean, I know it's about the average cost nationally, but if you live, parts of Texas, Oklahoma, Nebraska, $400,000 gets you a nice single family home. $400,000 covers the zoning tax alone for a new house in San Francisco.
13: It's crazy.
14: Think about that. The cost of an actual nice house in Tulsa is the cost of a special tax tacked on top of everything else. It's over $400,000. That is roughly, San Francisco, it's $400,000. Residential zoning and local land use constraints are estimated, Clay, to increase the baseline cost of housing by 53%.
13: Yeah.
14: Compared to an actual free market in housing. So this is why when people say things like, it's capitalism, don't interfere in the market is ruined by interference. And we have to find ways to pull back that interference, which means policy decision. It means people in power stopping what they are doing.
13: It also means that any Democrat telling you they care about affordability is lying to you. Because the places that Buck is referencing that have the biggest cost associated with building new homes or buying energy are overwhelmingly blue cities and blue states. Let me tell you something else, Buck. The people who live in those jurisdictions combat any new housing coming Yes. into their jurisdiction. Why? Because they want their property values to remain artificially inflated. If you live in a very expensive area, the number one way to ensure that your home retains its value is not to have new products coming on the market, which makes your older home less valuable. Many parts, where I live in Nashville right now, there are lots of affordable homes that tend to be a little bit older because you can still build a lot of new homes. Now, it doesn't mean the housing costs are perfect here, but it means that the supply is constantly increasing. So if you want a new home and you can afford it, you have that option. But if you can't, there are other homes and their prices are not as artificially inflated because there's constant new supply. Here's another part of this discussion. You know what else helps to bring down housing prices? Less illegals in the country. Because if you think about the way that the housing market works, if you're a renter, you are having to pay more because the way that the housing market is set up, you have a lot of illegals that often are renting homes and they're inflating the overall cost of rentals. And when you pull them out, the prices come back down. I like that Jeff Bezos actually referenced Austin, because if you look at cities like Austin, yes, they have had an increase in the overall property. Nashville would be another one. But because they've allowed homes to be built, the skyrocketing rates of increase on home prices as a collective whole has been nowhere near what it is in places like New York and San Francisco.
14: I thought this was interesting, Clay. We're big in Charlotte. I don't know, no big deal, but we're big in, well, it is a big deal actually, but we're big in Charlotte. The average home price in Charlotte right now, I shouldn't say average. I'm going to get yelled at for that. The median, okay? Okay, the median home price in Charlotte right now is $430,000, single-family home. So they have created, artificially in San Francisco, the cost of a single-family home in another coastal major metro area just lapped on top of building any new house. To just start with that. The overall, and now you say, well, what? Okay, I don't live in San Francisco, which most, like almost all of you don't. Clay, the coastal metro median is about 40% excess cost from what a market would dictate based on regulations and taxation for building new construction in those markets. 40%.
13: Yeah.
14: Imagine if you could even cut this by half of the regulation and taxation burden. People can build new houses for 20% cheaper. That would be huge.
13: Look, you're preaching to the choir here. We have built houses recently, and I feel fortunate that I'm doing it in red states. But a lot of you who are listening to us in blue cities are just nodding along. Fuck, even where places have burned down. I know everybody doesn't want to talk about the Palisades anymore. I know that nobody's talking about the wildfire. It's almost impossible to rebuild on empty lots in LA. Most of the people out there who are in Los Angeles that lost their homes in those incompetently responded to wildfires that was the basis of Spencer Pratt's entire mayoral campaign, to his credit, they still haven't been able to rebuild. They can't even rebuild, Buck, on empty lots in desirable neighborhoods because the amount of time it takes to get any of these permits done and get the entire process taken
14: care of is so outrageous. We're getting lit up like a Christmas tree here on people who want to talk housing stuff and exactly what we're talking about on the lines, Clay. So why don't we take a moment? We'll come back to them.
13: Sounds great. We will. And in the meantime, speaking of housing, you need a roof? Are you out there? Are you nervous about what might happen if you have your roof worked on? Are there all sorts of issues that could arise? Are you nervous about, hey, is this guy really the person I want putting a hole in my roof to try to fix all these other different aspects associated with it? 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
16: Here's something pretty disturbing I discovered while researching this podcast. This is what it actually says on the Los Angeles Police Department website. The site states that the Adult Missing Persons Unit investigates 3,200 cases a month. And 70% of those missing people are found or returned voluntarily within 2 or 3 days. It goes on to explain, and I quote here, since being a missing person is not a crime, police are given a very limited role while conducting these types of investigations. At the bottom of the webpage, it gets more disturbing. There's a section titled, What If They Never Returned? And here's the official police advice. In such situations, you may want to enlist the services of a private investigator to assist in your search. If you can't afford a PI, the police elaborate, quote, another option would be to contact the Salvation Army, which has a missing persons locator program. There is not a single sentence on the LAPD website that would lead a loved one of a missing person to to have any faith that the police would properly investigate it. What the LAPD is basically saying is, if someone you love goes missing, don't overreact. They'll probably turn up, unless they don't, in which case you should get someone besides the police to look into it. All this is my way of saying, if the police took missing persons cases as seriously as they do, say, bank robberies, I wouldn't have had to do this podcast in the first place and end up chasing a violent criminal halfway around the country. I'm Neil Strauss, and you can hear the full story of To Live and Die in L.A.
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14: All right, welcome back in. We got lines lit. Let's get to it. Kevin in North Carolina, you want to talk about building in your state. Kevin, what's going on?
20: Hey there, Kevin in North Carolina. I just wanted to touch on the price of new constructions. I purchased just under 4 acres of land in North Carolina with cash, and I was trying to get a under 1,000 square foot, two-bedroom, one-bath house with a basement built, and they were quoting me $475,000 for that.
14: So you're saying it's just too expensive?
20: I agree.
13: Yeah, sorry. How many square feet?
20: I think it was 975 or something.
14: Wow.
13: I mean, that's a. I look, thank you for the call. I have no idea about the exact cost of housing in North Carolina. I built a house in Tennessee and I built a house in Florida.
14: Your house in Florida on the beach in like 38 is a little special situation.
13: Nothing that we do saves me money. I think that's fair to say. But that number sounds high to me for less than 1,000 square feet in North Carolina.
14: I asked a friend recently what it would cost to build a guest cabin on his property in North Carolina, Clay. And he said at least $150,000, a little cabin, like a 600 foot kind of in a square foot cabin. Jimmy in Florida, what have you got for us, Jimmy?
21: Yeah, the cost of housing since 2020 has almost doubled. Which happens when can happen when you let 11 to 15 million people in the country that now suddenly need somewhere to live.
14: So it's up 50%, I think, is the figure that, most people would use. So not quite double, but far.
13: What percentage of that is just straight inflation?
14: Well, a lot. Jimmy, you're right. By the way, the illegal immigration issue, people don't even realize, because what happens is a lot of illegals will pile into an apartment that's actually meant for far fewer people, but that does take housing stock off the market. Supply and demand is still a thing, even if Democrats pretend it's not. So you are correct, sir. And now, look, Trump has turned that curve down away from the flood, but the reality here is illegal immigration is a pressure on the housing market that is not helpful to actual Americans. But when you look at, Clay, taxation, regulation, I mean, we're like getting up around the same kind of burden, at least on the coast, that Canada has for its residents, which is also a notoriously impossible place to build anything cost effectively.
13: Yeah, no, it's a huge issue. Canada, you think it's bad here? Try to go to Canada. Try to go to any crazy left-wing country. Final hour next.
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27: New attacks on Iran for now. I'm Lisa Brady, Fox News. The commander-in-chief appears to be ruling them out before the midterm elections.
28: The U.S. will not be attacking Iran anytime prior to the November 3rd midterm elections, President Trump says. Writing in a social media post, his administration is having productive discussions with the Islamic Republic of Iran. He says U.S. sanctions and a naval blockade will remain in full force, and oil will continue to transit through the Strait of Hormuz. In recent days, the president has signaled he believes the conflict with Iran will end soon with either a deal or renewed airstrikes. The president and other administration officials also say Iran's economy is on the brink of collapse.
27: Fox's Jared Halpern at the White House, the president posting after reports of preparations for possible strikes. President Trump just kicking off a summit celebrating scientific innovation.
29: In the golden age of America, this is the golden age.
27: Honoring tech leaders, including the Microsoft CEO, just hours after the company was suspended from a U.S. visa program, accused of abusing it by replacing American workers with foreign workers. Microsoft just out with a statement denying that, saying it looks forward to providing the administration with additional information. Venezuela's ousted leader Nicolas Maduro and his wife, Celia Flores, now face more charges in the U.S., accused in a new indictment of ordering torture and other human rights abuses against thousands of people, including some Americans.
30: Maduro, Flores, and other Venezuelan leaders tried to silence political opposition through murder and threats to murder victims' families, electric shock, asphyxiation, starvation, so-called punishment cells, beatings, and rape.
27: U.S. Attorney Jamie McDonald calls it the epitome of corruption. Maduro and Flores were captured by the U.S. military in January, previously pleading not guilty to other counts. 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
3: Council Bluffs is mourning the loss of a longtime firefighter and medic who died on Monday.
4: Charles Jones served with the Council Bluffs Fire Department for 19 years. He suffered a medical emergency after responding to a structure fire. The city says Jones responded to countless emergencies and was dedicated to keeping residents safe. He's survived by his wife and children. I'm Sarah Walters.
3: After last week's flooding, people in parts of Omaha are worried about the next heavy rain. A new 200-unit apartment development is going up near 35th and Frederick, where the sewer has backed up into basements twice in the past 5 years.
5: We're adding apartments to an already maxed out system.
3: Kevin Manzito, interviewed by First Alert 6 Public Works, says all new developments must include stormwater controls to ensure no increase in stormwater runoff. I'm Chris Turner.
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7: Everything is still on track for a high in the lower 80s this afternoon. Mostly sunny and a light south breeze at 5 to 15 miles per hour. Small chance of a thunderstorm overnight, especially northeast of the metro with a low of 59. Then sunny and breezy on Friday. A record high of 89 degrees and a southwest wind gusting to 30 miles per hour. From the First Alert 6 Weather Center, I'm Senior Chief Meteorologist Rusty Lord.
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0: Third hour, Clay and Buck kicks off now. Thanks for being here with us, and thanks also to all of our video live streamers on YouTube. We appreciate you. Please comment, write in the chat. It's live, and spread the word, and get your kids, your grandkids who are on YouTube. Check out these Clay and Buck fellows. We think that they will enjoy this program, and they'll certainly learn some good things. I also just ran up the stairs, so I find myself temporarily out of breath. Clay, time to maybe switch to Miller Lite and get on the treadmill a bit more. Miller Lite? I can't drink beer, so it doesn't really matter. Cider. I'm a hard cider. Do you judge a guy if he walks into a bar? I have real things to talk about in a second, but I want to know. If a guy like is with you and like, hey, Clay, let's get a drink before we all watch the SEC football game together, and he's like, excuse me, sir, I would like a, Sour Orchard Special cider.
1: Yes, and unless he owns the apple orchard that he is sampling here. It's kind of a flex, right? So unless you own apple orchards, I think if you order order a cider before a big game, I think that's a difficult proposition to slide by.
0: So I just want all you hard cider fans to direct your ire directly at Mr. Clay Travis. Go up to him at the next big pregame
1: game. I will say, I am quite confident that there are not a lot of hard cider fans in this audience.
2: I think that's probably true.
1: If I took a shot at bourbon, if I took a shot at beer, certainly, I think there'd be a lot of guys out there like, hey, take it easy. Saying, hey, maybe don't order a cider. I think James Tallarico would be the kind of guy that would sit down to watch the game with you and say, hey, I'll have a cider. I just want to reiterate here. Being off the campaign trail for 10 days and
0: people are asking questions.
1: Saying that he has the flu. I'm just calling BS on this. If he were 75 years old and he got the flu, I could see it. This is my take. You guys can pull it back up when suddenly Tallarico cartwheels into jazz hands into his next rally. It doesn't add up that he supposedly has the flu and can't show up for the biggest probably month of his life. And I just use myself as an example. If I were running for governor of Tennessee or Senate in Tennessee in my home state, and you didn't see me for 10 days, you should expect that I'm dead and they're trying to hide it.
0: I think if you had a severe like injury to your leg and were bleeding out after like a logging incident, Clay, you'd still be on Fox News. Like you're a particular cat. Like it's tough to slow you down. Let's be honest.
1: But I'm just saying, and I'm not running for office. I'm just going to, if I say I'm going to do something, I'm going to show up. Something is going on here and it's not the flu.
0: Okay, I don't disagree. It seems now the only possibility that strikes me that we haven't addressed is maybe it's a little bit of a Biden the basement or a Kamala minimizing. Maybe they think that the momentum is strong enough with them that they want to take errors off the table, and so they're just going to see if they pull away from him. Basically, the less people are exposed to Tallarico, the better for him. Maybe is that pot? Or you don't buy that?
1: I know. I mean, if they're going with the Biden basement strategy with a 35-year-old professional politician, that doesn't add up to me.
0: Well, but the only thing worse than Kamala not doing media was Kamala doing media. Remember? That was what we found out.
1: But the only thing
0: worse for her campaign.
1: But I will say, if Kamala had just done a ton of media and actually sucked at it all, it would have been less of a story, I think, than doing almost no media and being awful at the
0: Well, because then we saw why she wasn't doing the media, obviously.
1: I think Trump is actually a great illustration of this. You don't have to be perfect. You just have to keep moving because they're going to keep shooting at you, both literally in the case of Trump and proverbially in the case of campaigns. So I think something's going on here where it just doesn't add up.
0: Something's up for sure. Oh, by the way, we're going to have the real Dan Sullivan. Please stand up. We're going to have the real Dan Sullivan at the bottom of this hour, not decoy Dan, just to be clear. So when we say Senator Dan Sullivan, we mean the guy, not the one who is trying to pull off one of the most. It's so underhanded. You almost have to respect it. Like it's so dirty that I'm like, wow, those guys are so dirty, what they're trying to pull in Alaska. But we will have him with us to tell us about the state of that race. And in the meantime, Clay, something we didn't get to yesterday that I just wanted to throw in the mix here, because it's with Trump out there saying all the things that he's saying, people are really pretending there's a whole news cycle component last 24 hours where they're saying that Trump said that San Diego or Los Angeles should be nuked. And you might see this now for a lot of you. I understand. It just is more of the noise. It's more of, you know, Trump said people who die in the military are losers, or it's just more of these things where it's like, they're lying. Stop being so annoying. We know it's not true, but people want to hear this who hate Trump anyway. Here is what Trump actually said, and it has to do with his Iran policy. Play 13.
2: Can't let them have a nuclear weapon. And I'll tell you what, oil, a little more, maybe more than a little, but it's a lot of people thought it'd be 3, 4, 5 times that. When I went in, I thought it could be much higher than that. But we are paying less than under the Biden administration. He didn't do anything. He gave you the highest inflation in history. He didn't do anything. But you want to see trauma? You want to see problems? And I said it the other day, let them hit a missile into San Diego or Los Angeles on the way. Let them hit. You want to see a horror show? You want to see problems? Let them hit San Diego. Let them hit Los Angeles, and you want to see some bad things happen. You want to see a country that would be in free fall. We're not going to let that happen. We protect our cities. We protect our country. We're not letting that happen.
0: When he says, we all heard the quote there, right? We all get it. When he says, Clay, let them hit a missile into San Diego or Los Angeles, he's speaking as one speaks to say they would figure out how bad it is then that we let Iran get nukes. He is not encouraging the nuking of the whole point is that he wants to stop that from happening, which is why he's taken the actions he has in Iran. There are supposed, quote, journalists, Clay, who are actually up in arms about this, that Trump would advocate for bad things to happen to San Diego or Los Angeles. It's like when they pretend they can't tell when he's joking, which is one of the oldest, most annoying things the media does with Trump.
1: I don't think it works for them, because I think people have become aware of the fact that they're dishonest in the way that they clip him. And I think the best example of this not working, Buck, was when they tried to argue that the rally he did at Madison Square Garden, where the comedian made the joke about Puerto Rico. Do you remember when they said, oh, this is going to be the Hispanic men are not showing up. This is going to be a disaster for Trump. This is going to swing the election. And then it had zero impact. And actually, Biden said that Trump supporters were the real garbage. And then Trump started driving around in the garbage truck and showed up in the garbage man outfit. They just swing and miss here. By the way, this just happened in the last 20 minutes, Buck. Ken Paxton is demanding proof of life from James Tallarico. He has not been seen in 12 days now on the campaign trail. They are asking for a video of Tallarico holding today's newspaper, his flight information from New York City, and a doctor's note confirming his reported flu diagnosis. This is from the Ken Paxton campaign. He hasn't held a rally since September 16th, hasn't been seen in person since September 26th, 12 days ago. I mean, you guys, I mean, we'll open up phone lines. Am I crazy? 12 days for the flu? That's what they're saying, that he has the flu and he hasn't been seen or done any campaigning for 12 days.
0: That's a long absence. I'd give you with a nasty flu hits you. And if you're a young guy, I'm talking, but flu can be fatal for older people. It's really dangerous. But, for your 35 year old guy, the flu can really lay you up. If he was gone 3, 4, 5 days, I would say, Clay, I mean, you know, you can get really nasty. If you have a fever, you can't. He doesn't want to say gibberish on the campaign trail. What do you say? 12 days?
1: 12 days.
0: 12 days. Too long.
1: They're saying he has the flu, and that's why he hasn't been seen in 12 days.
0: I mean, has he been hospitalized? If they're going to tell me he's hospitalized for flu, I would say, okay, well, maybe he's had some complications. 12 days to be down with flu, like, that's weird. It's weird.
1: It is super weird. And so Ken Paxton now calling attention to this, hasn't been seen in person, according to their campaign, since September 26th. I mean, man, that's a long time, 12 days. And so kind of jokingly, they're saying they want a video of him holding a newspaper. The flight he took home from his New York fundraisers, which occurred the very same night he allegedly went to an urgent care facility in Dallas. A doctor's note from the Dallas urgent care he allegedly visited. There are people now posting that this could be Fetterman-like in that he has vanished. Nobody knows where he is. And we went through this with Fetterman. Remember when he had his health-related conditions? He just vanished. And they said, oh, he's going to be fine. And it comes out that he had the stroke. Now, Tallarico's a lot younger. But it's weird. I'm just going to be honest with you. It is very, very strange that we could be in a position where in this contested of an election, the guy just vanishes for 12 days. So we'll see if he makes an appearance at any time in the near future. But I think for everybody out there, two weeks vanishing from a highly contested campaign trail, to your point, Buck, maybe. But even if they think that he's got a lead and they're trying to pull the Biden basement strategy, I don't think you can do that with a younger, healthy guy, absent COVID-like situations.
3: Do you think they slipped some meatballs into his spaghetti? You know, maybe snuck a little bacon into a BLT or something he didn't know about. You never know. Those vegans, sensitive constitutions. Okay, the Preborn Network of Clinics has a nationwide team of people who are protecting the lives of unborn children. It is a critical and beautiful mission that they have day in and day out. This past year, they saved the lives of more than 84,000 unborn children. I mean, think about that. Think about not just for those little babies, of course, their lives, most importantly, saved, but all the joy and the happiness brought to those families now. And little children running around, their parents beaming with pride and happiness. It's a beautiful thing. But without Preborn, it wouldn't happen in thousands and thousands of cases because women are scared. Society gives them a lot of the wrong messages, tells them to, hey, just go, quote, take care of it. Go to a Planned Parenthood clinic. No, Preborn says, come to a Preborn clinic. Let's at least let you meet the baby in your womb via ultrasound and then understand that you're going to have help if you choose to have that baby from Preborn, not just up until birth for up to 2 years beyond that. All kinds of assistance, support, and love at these Preborn clinics. 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There are women right now who are wondering, what should I do? Should I give this little baby in my womb life or not? 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Preborn is a 5-star rated charity. Or if you can use your cell phone, this is a really easy way to do it. Dial #250 and say the keyword baby. That's #250, say baby, sponsored by Preborn.
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1: Welcome back in, Clay and Buck. I wanted to hit this, Buck. This is starting to go viral. This is from Libs of TikTok. It's audio of Abdul El-Sayed, 2024. He refers to women as birthing people and says that anyone trying to stop children from having genital surgeries is horrible. This is the guy Michigan believes should represent them. 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
16: It's a must read for public health professionals, researchers, community activists, and advocates of women and birthing people.
17: Against the veto of its Republican governor, Ohio's Republican-dominated legislature has moved to ban all gender-affirming surgeries and hormone therapies. It restricts gender-affirming healthcare for transgender folks until they turn 18. It also bans trans girls and women from girls and women's sports through college. So we discussed in a previous episode with Dr. Cullen Baker, gender-affirming care that allows trans kids, their parents, and their healthcare providers to make the best individual decision for them protects them from suicide. It saves lives, point blank. And I shudder to think about what the implications will be for trans kids in Ohio. More broadly, the law is a massive incursion of government into people's personal lives and healthcare decisions. It's also a profound act of hypocrisy from an ideology which is supposed to be about protecting people from government overreach, not doing it itself.
1: Okay, Buck. First of all, this is strange. This is not some off-the-cuff live audio take. He is reading that clearly off of a document that either someone wrote for him or he wrote for himself. And it's not even particularly well read. This guy's real radical. And I just think that they have tried, because he's glib and he's able to pivot well in interviews. This is pretty crazy. He referred to women as birthing people there, if you missed it. He said that it's essentially a crime to keep under 18s from having gender-affirming care, which is just getting their boobs or their genitals chopped off, under 18. This guy's super radical. I hope that this is starting to cut through the noise in Michigan, because this is not your run-of-the-mill, normal, I would say, battleground Democrat Senate candidate.
3: I don't know that the people we need to care will care. This continues to be my concern. I think that if you don't like Al-Sayed saying birthing people, 99% chance you're already voting against Al-Sayed if you're going to vote there in Michigan.
1: But do you think they know much about Al-Sayed? I mean, this is like for the people out there that are diehards, I agree with you. Like, if you know, but there are a lot of people, I think, that are busy, that have not paid a lot of attention. And I do think saying birthing people is a little bit like when Francesca Hong said we got to cancel Thanksgiving.
3: No, that cut through. You don't think that's, I think that's another think, level. That's beyond.
1: No, I think birthing people may connect in a way that other things did not. If you just clip that, because there's a certain level of, you're right, there's a certain level of, oh, that's just Democrat talking points.
3: Yeah.
1: Birthing people might work.

0: decided on El Sayed. I think the only people who are still really in the middle, Clay, are who's going to, you know, who's going to bring the price of gas down? Who's going to help me pay my rent next month? Who's going to make sure that my health care premiums are more affordable in this state, or, you know, whatever. I just don't think that, to your point about people who aren't paying that close attention. Yeah. And they don't really care about, you know, what El Sayed says or doesn't say about the Jewish state. Like, they don't. I don't see it. Maybe I'm wrong, but the indicators right now are that El Sayed's getting away with a whole lot on all this stuff. Sorry, go ahead.
1: No, let's just jump in here. Tunnel to Towers. We talked about the 25th anniversary last month of 9/11. On this 25th anniversary year, we continue to honor heroes out there like New York City Police Department Detective Eric Kaleha. Eric was Bensonhurst, Brooklyn native, dreamed of being a police officer, fulfilled that dream by joining the NYPD in 1994, worked his way up to the rank of detective, answered the call after September 11th, serving at Ground Zero in the months that followed. He got multiple cancers, unfortunately, based on his exposure there. To honor his life and service, Tunnel to Towers paid off the mortgage of he and his family's home. Survived by his wife, Marilyn, two kids, you can help brave people like the detective Eric here. T2T.org. That is T2T.org.
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13: Welcome back in here to Clay and Buck, and we're talking midterms because they are just weeks away from being determined, and Senate control is critical. We love the great, the beautiful state of Alaska, and there's a very important Senate race that is happening up there involving Senator Dan Sullivan and a field that has, let's just say, intentionally muddied the stream. We will talk to Senator Sullivan about this. Senator, thanks for calling in.
14: Clay and Buck, great to be back on the show. And by the way, we got to get you guys up to Alaska. Remember, we talked about that. It's a beautiful day here in my great state.
13: We have. I told Clay that as long as you don't feed the grizzlies, they'll leave you alone. So I'm nudging him towards the visit on this one. But let me get you to weigh in on where do things stand right now. We know there's Decoy Dan in the field. We also know this Peltola lady has had some stuff come out about her being not exactly miscongeniality with her staff. What do we need to know about the state of the race, Senator?
14: Well, look, it's still neck and neck, and the key is going to be voter turnout. But you're right that, real Mary Peltola is starting to be revealed to Alaskans. She's a far left liberal. She will empower Chuck Schumer. She got nothing done in two terms, and I mean that literally, not one bill signed into law. And when she did vote, she voted against Alaska's interests on our military, on resource development, on open borders, on boys and girls sports. I mean, 95% voting rate with Joe Biden when he was president. But to your point, you know, the New York Times of all media outlets did a story that revealed the real character of Mary Peltola. And let's just say she's not so sweet. She's got very big character flaws. Get this, guys. She was in for two terms. In 2 years, 25 staffers quit on her. 25 staffers quit because she physically, emotionally abused the heck out of her staff. And as I like to say to Alaskans, hey, this isn't just staff. These are young Alaskans who went to D.C. to serve their country, our sons and daughters, and this congresswoman literally just abused the living daylights out of her staff. She's unfit for office, guys.
7: Yeah, that's what I was going to ask you. We've seen some of these elections where people have ended up in office that are clearly not capable of doing the job effectively, whatever your politics are, Democrat or Republican. You have a lot of constituents that you do work for that did not vote for you. Your job is to work for every Alaskan. Do you think she's capable of doing this job?
14: No, and I think she's already demonstrated that, again, on the way in which she treats her staff and talks about Alaskans. I mean, there's stuff that I cannot say on the radio that was in this New York Times piece, but slurs, you know, all kinds of just horrible stuff against Alaskans. I mean, not just her staff, but her constituents. But look, zooming out again, it goes to her record, right? When Alaska sends its delegation to D.C., the one thing we expect is that we deliver. Two senators, one congressman, and that's been the tradition, a small but mighty delegation. She had two terms in office, never got one bill signed into law. I've had two terms in the Senate. I have over 63 bills signed into law, delivering across the board on a bunch of things. But here's the other thing. Alaskans work really hard, tough, gritty, resilient, self-reliant. My opponent missed 20% of her votes in the House, 20% of her votes when she was a state House rep, and over one third of her meetings when she was in the Bethel City Council. So doesn't show up, doesn't get the job done. And when she does vote, it's for the far left agenda, which she would empower. Chuck Schumer, guys, as you know, would be horrible for Alaska because he's so anti-resource development, so anti-military. But let's face it, he would be horrible for America. And Schumer's saying his pathway to the majority is through Alaska. So we have become the firewall for freedom for the whole country, which is why I'm going to win.
13: Speaking to Senator Dan Sullivan from Alaska, and I say your name because, one, we want everyone to go out and vote and vote for you. But, two, there's a name issue here, as we've discussed before. There is Decoy Dan. Dan, I believe, J. Sullivan, the guy who is on running for pretty obvious reasons. And he made it onto the ballot for this last rung of the election here, this last period, before we actually see who wins. Tell us about this situation just a bit. Is it really just pure confusion in your mind that is leading to the 1, 2, 3, whatever it is, percentage of the vote that he has? Or is he just on there and some people actually want to vote for him? What's happening?
14: No, I think the whole point, and look, the Democrats even admit it here, they're openly cheating. We have this ranked choice voting system, which I think has been a fiasco for Alaska because it just leads to this kind of manipulation of the voters. And the Democrats recruited this guy at the last minute. He tried to file as a Republican. He tried to file, actually, believe it or not, guys, with my middle initial, not his. When he launched his campaign and his website and his fundraising letters, it was all with my campaign logo. And his staff, he's got very little staff, he's kind of got no staff, have actually been staff working for Peltola, the Democrat, and even for Schumer. So that's coordination, which, by the way, is illegal. So it is a clear attempt. The only reason this guy's in it is to rig it for Peltola. He's not in it to win it. He hasn't campaigned anywhere. He literally lives on an island in southeast Alaska. Their goal was to get him on the ballot to confuse people, to throw away their vote when they think they're voting for me, to rig it for the Democrat. And I mean, even the Democrats here admitted it's open cheating. Now, I think it's going to backfire, and here's why. this whole scheme, think about it, guys, it treats Alaskans with utter contempt. These Democrats are saying, hey, let's recruit a guy so we can trick our fellow Alaskans into throwing away their vote. If that doesn't tick off people and say, you know what, I am definitely going to get out and vote for the real Dan Sullivan, Dan S. Sullivan, the Marine, the Senator, the family man, I think it's going to drive our voter turnout up because people don't want to be manipulated and they don't want to have their votes stolen. So they're trying. And look, this is going all the way to Schumer and the National Democrats. There is no doubt that they're involved. As a matter of fact, the litigation that put this guy back on the ballot, you know, the big super lawyer for the Democrats, Mark Elias, was in Alaska drawing up law firms. Elias is actually the law firm for Peltola. So again, it shows that they're all cheating to manipulate the vote. I think Alaskans are a lot smarter than the Democrats let my fellow Alaskans on to be. They're treating them with contempt. And I'm hopeful, and all Alaskans listening, get out and vote. Don't let the Democrats steal this election, because it matters not only to Alaska, it matters to the great country we all love. Chuck Schumer, Senate Majority Leader, is an unmitigated disaster for Alaska and America.
7: What? How close is this going to be? And what should people know if they're out there and you want them to be telling their friends, their family, their neighbors that they need to do?
14: Every Republican, we got to get out and vote. Even, you know, not just Republicans, right? The biggest group of voters in Alaska are independents and undeclareds. As we've talked about before, guys, you know, Alaska is much more of a purple state. We have a libertarian streak. We have a very big independent streak. But what needs to happen in this race is that we need to get out and vote. The Democrats are, they're energized. What we need to bring is the same energy, and we're seeing it. We just had the vice president up here. We had a rally in Fairbanks, Alaska. We had hundreds and hundreds of people show up for that. The president is going to be coming to the Mat-Su Valley on Tuesday. That's a great Republican stronghold for Alaska. If we turn out big in the Mat-Su Valley, which is what the president is going to be asking all Alaskans to do, we're going to win this race. Because, again, the record and the vision for the future is so different between D.C. Dems and my liberal opponent and me and Republicans. We want to unleash Alaska energy. We want to make sure that we have thousands of jobs supporting our resource development sector, which makes our state stronger, makes America stronger. We want to build up our military, which is what we're doing. I'm proud to have led a record buildup of our military. And the Dems are against all of that. And my opponent voted with the far left when she was in Congress. Alaskans need to wake up to that fact. She's trying to run as kind of a conservative Democrat. She is anything but a conservative Democrat. She is a far-left liberal who will empower the most far-left group, Schumer and the Senate Democrats, that will crush our state, kill thousands of jobs, and undermine the national security of our country.
13: What's your site for?
7: Go ahead. I was just going to say, have they announced the date for that Trump rally? I know that's going to be a big deal in Alaska.
14: Yeah, it was just announced, guys. It's Tuesday, October 13th.
7: So okay,
14: maybe you
7: so
14: can
7: soon.
14: Come up for that.
7: well, that's really soon. I would love to come up. I would like to come up and help. And I have told you that I will. So have your staff.
14: Well, I'll tell you this. The vice president rally just a couple days ago in Fairbanks, man, it was great. We, if that's the kind of energy and the get out the vote focus that we're going to have throughout the state that we saw in Fairbanks, we're going to win. And so, you know, this president has helped us in so many ways on all the issues we're just talking about. And again, the contrast, you guys might remember during the Biden administration, Joe Biden's 4 years as president, which coincided with Schumer's 4 years as Senate Majority Leader, they issued 70 executive orders, 70, that were exclusively and singularly focused on shutting down the state of Alaska, killing thousands of jobs, which is what they did. Peltola never lifted a finger during that time. And look, that's what the D.C. Democrats do when they get into power. One of their core principles is to try to turn Alaska into a giant national park and kill thousands of jobs. And Schumer will do it in a minute. When President Trump got reelected, second term, the first day in office, he issued an executive order called Unleashing Alaska's Extraordinary Resource Potential. We're the only state that's got our own executive order under this administration. So the rally's going to be big, and it's going to focus on getting out the vote.
7: Great stuff. We appreciate it, Senator Sullivan. Everybody get out and vote. Let us know. We'll see if we can find an event that we could make it to. It would be awesome. And President Trump going to be up there on October 13th, just coming up very, very soon. Thank you, sir.
14: Hey, Clay. Thank you guys. And thanks for all your great work.
7: Amen. Thank you. I know. Leader.

0: Amen. Thank you.
1: Look, you kind of committed us to an Alaska visit, buddy. So we're.
0: I know. I just need to know. I need to get something on the calendar. The 13th. I thought the president was going to come later in the election cycle.
1: Let's go in like July.
0: I think October Alaska would be nice. I don't necessarily want to be in Alaska in January or
1: December. Better wear your thermal underwear, buddy, but maybe July.
0: 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Had to do a little bit late lift. 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
4: Millions will vote soon, but do they really know the issues? 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
0: I just, if you're the underdog as a Democrat, my concern there, if I were analyzing this, is you have to make the case. You can't hide from the case. But Andy in Wisconsin has a similar theory. 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
13: Hey, guys. Hope you're doing well. This is Andy from Milwaukee, Wisconsin, calling. On the Tel Rico thing, I think they're just pulling a straight-up Kamala Harris with them. They don't want him out on the trail because every time he opens his mouth, he starts losing points. So I don't think he's sick. I think they're sick of him in front of a camera. That's basically it. Have a good one, fellas.
0: Derek in Colorado. These are all serious. Derek in Colorado may be the only man in the audience that's angry at me for taking a shot at cider, but here he is.
14: Sorry, Clay. I got to side with Buck on the cider. There's nothing better than a Strongbow or a Bulmers on a hot day. You are wrong again.
1: What did he say? What
0: Strongbow, there's the cider brands. He's referring to the particular...
1: Strongbow or a what?
0: I don't know what the other type is, because I'm a man, don't drink cider. But evidently there are men out there who are fans of cider. I honestly don't even know what the brands of cider are. I have vaguely heard of Strongbow. Now, inevitably, what's going to happen is we're going to finish the show and they're going to be like, so cider companies really want to sponsor the show.
1: Yep. Yep. Like, we want to send you guys a couple of cases of cider from this great new sponsor.
0: And
1: be like,
0: and I'm going to be on. I'm going to be on tomorrow.
1: I can speak.
0: I can speak to the cider. You're going to hear me say,
1: if Big Cider wants to just throw a lot of money at me, no problem. Clay is cut out on that one. So Big Cider, you know where to find me.
0: Always been a huge cider guy, as you all know. We'll see. Where is Talafrico? He's absent. We'll see if he's back on the scene tomorrow. Thanks for hanging out with us. You know where to find us on the radio tomorrow.
2: Speaking truth and having fun. Clay Travis and Buck Sexton.
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17: An overdue homecoming. I'm Lisa Brady, Fox News. The USS Abraham Lincoln just returning to San Diego Bay following a record-long deployment in the conflict with Iran, including reports of deteriorating conditions and suicide attempts. President Trump posting today there will not be new attacks on Iran ahead of the midterm elections, just before hosting a summit on science, honoring several tech leaders.
18: And with the help of the brilliant men and women here today, we will always be on top. There's nobody that can compete with us.
17: Calling it a golden age of innovation. A federal judge denies bond for the wife of former Venezuelan leader Nicolas Maduro after a hearing in New York City.
19: As protesters demanded the release of Nicolas Maduro's wife, Celia Flores, outside the courthouse in Lower Manhattan. Inside, her lawyers argued that Flores should be released due to health conditions that could be better treated at a medical facility instead of behind bars. Flores and Maduro, who already face drug trafficking charges and have been behind bars since January, also now face additional criminal charges. A superseding indictment alleges that they, along with other members of the Maduro administration, engaged in torture, rape, and murder to keep power in Venezuela.
17: Fox's Tanya J. Powers. About 30 million people from Louisiana to the Florida Panhandle are in the path of the Atlantic season's first hurricane, Isaias, expected to hit the northern Gulf Coast with a possible landfall late tomorrow or early Saturday, but impacts sooner.
20: By tomorrow about midday, that's the heavy rain that's by the Panhandle, that's Mobile, and then the core of the storm rolls in. That is about 9 to 10 o'clock tomorrow. That's when the heavy stuff is going to be located and just dries up through Mississippi, Alabama, Tennessee.
17: Fox weather meteorologist Bob Van Dillen. Storm surge, also a big concern. Right now, top sustained winds 85 miles an hour. 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
21: The Omaha man convicted of shooting and killing a 19-year-old in Council Bluffs will serve life in prison. Gabriel Irby was sentenced today for first-degree murder in the death of Dylan Hall last August. He tried to sell Hall a gun near 16th Street and Avenue B, and the two ended up in a fight. Irby then shot and killed Hall. A rollover crash last night sends at least one person to the hospital. Omaha police say three vehicles were involved in the crash around 7:30 near 192nd and Pacific Streets. The city of Bellevue is looking at changing the city's zoning rules to make it easier for private companies to tap into existing CO2 infrastructure. City leaders say the proposal is designed to prepare for future carbon capture and transportation projects. I'm Chris Turner.
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22: Everything is still on track for a high in the lower 80s this afternoon. Mostly sunny and a light south breeze at 5 to 15 miles per hour. Small chance of a thunderstorm overnight, especially northeast of the metro with a low of 59. Then sunny and breezy on Friday. A record high of 89 degrees and a southwest wind gusting to 30 miles per hour. From the First Alert 6 Weather Center, I'm Senior Chief Meteorologist Rusty Lord.
23: 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You might just win $1,000. Matt Kittle on the Chris Baker Show coming up next. Temperatures 81 degrees in Omaha, Council Bluffs, 85 in Lincoln.
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30: He's not your normal talk show host. But these are not normal times. Sorry, Moonbats. He's back. Chris Baker.

0: Thursday afternoon, Omaha, all of Nebraska, the Midwest, America, and the rest of the free world, wherever you are. Let's talk. Matt Kittle, your radio talk show host, Fill In Daddy, doing just that, filling in for Chris. He'll be back with you tomorrow, I do believe. And so until then, it's yours truly. And of course, our excellent producer, Peyton Hylock. He is keeping this vehicle on the straight and narrow, really out of the ditch. And so frankly, he's doing the Lord's work when I'm behind the microphone. So thank you for that, Peyton. Speaking of Peyton, we're going to have Peyton come up in the 5 o'clock hour and talk some Nebraska football. More on that in just a bit. Also, your keyword this hour, once again, don't forget, you got a chance to win $1,000 in this nationwide contest. Deposit is your keyword. Deposit. D-E-P-O-S-I-T. Take that keyword deposit to the website of the fine radio station you are now listening to. Enter that keyword deposit, and you could be $1,000 richer this hour. You've got all hour to do it, and we'll do it again throughout the show, of course. Speaking of the show, oh my God, how are we going to fit all of this in? It's kind of like my shirt. It's nearly impossible. We stretch the boundaries of physics with this shirt and maybe with this show today. Coming up a little bit later this hour, you can't force pride. It's a topic that we were going to get into last week when I filled in for a short period of time, but we just didn't have the time. Have you heard about this satanic prayer that opened a city council meeting in Ottumwa, Iowa? Yeah, we'll have more on that. That certainly has drawn a good deal of attention, understandably so. It is sickening. We'll talk to you more about that coming up. In the 3 o'clock hour, got some great guests for you. Securing the election, we are on in the final stretch. Election integrity couldn't be any more important with a left that is willing to do whatever. They are desperate to take out their number one political enemy and anybody who would agree with Donald Trump's policies. Ali Triola, spokeswoman for the RNC election integrity team, will join us just after 3 o'clock and just after 3:30. Very interesting story today. In fact, you can find the full piece at thefederalist.com, thefederalist.com. The news outlets, you know, are great defenders of democracy, the people who always like to tell you that democracy dies in darkness as they go about beating the hell out of it in a back alley. Those folks, they're really not all that interested in the fact that Jack Smith, the unconstitutionally named special counsel who conducted the Arctic Frost witch hunt against Donald Trump, they don't really seem to be all that bothered that he was spying on them, too. Corporate media. There you go. Curtis Hawk, managing editor of Newsbusters, part of the Media Research Center's Media Tracking family, will join us coming up about 3:35 this afternoon. But let's begin here. Let's start with the latest developments in the Jack Smith saga. Spying tools. Jack Smith's sinister Arctic Frost investigation into President Donald Trump looks worse and worse with each new release of records. The Oversight Project, a great government watchdog group, has obtained emails showing Smith's henchmen were in, quote, desperate need of acquiring spying tools in July 2023 in their race to knock Trump out of the running. Kyle Brosnan, general counsel of the Oversight Project, joins us now on News Radio 1110 KFAB, the Chris Baker Show. Good afternoon, sir. Glad to have you with us.
1: Matt, how are you? Always great to be on with you.
0: Absolutely. How are you doing in the fetid swamp? Is it as fetid as ever?
1: It's actually nice out here today, so yeah. I can't complain with the weather for once.
0: How about 80 degrees in Nebraska and not a great deal of humidity like you folks get that in the swamp? It's looking real good, and we don't have the people of the swamp there. So
1: that's always just a good thing.
0: Yeah, just think about that. The piece at thefederalist.com goes into these very fascinating documents that you folks at the Oversight Project obtained. Tell us a little bit more about this and why they were in such a hellfire hurry to grab up these spying tools.
1: Yeah, so a lot of the releases that have been coming out over the last weeks and months basically have explained the why for Jack Smith and how he persecuted Donald Trump and conservatives alike in the media and members of Congress and things like that. But we're starting to get documents that we obtained through litigation explaining the how. And these records that we got through litigation against the Justice Department for Jack Smith's records show that he was rushing a contract with the company Axon to obtain video processing software, to put it simply. And so this was in the run-up to the superseding indictment that he filed against Trump in the documents case down in Florida in 2023. And so we think this is for video analysis of what happened at Mar-a-Lago and other things about to help Jack Smith indict and persecute President Trump there. We're making an assumption there, but just sort of how the timing works and all the other things that we've learned sort of through our investigation that he was using this company Axon to process video software so he could reindict President Trump on the documents case.
0: So this is the sort of stuff, as we find out at the Federalist today, it looks like the same kind of stuff that's connected in the Flock universe. Is that the case?
1: So Axon is a police technology company, to put it broadly. Yeah. Most of your listeners would sort of know what they are. A lot of the police body cams out there are typically Axon products, but Axon also deploys tasers, which is really interesting because there's a big bill pushing through Congress now to help extend their monopoly on tasers that has passed the House and is under has not been moved to the Senate, and so we put this out there because Jack Smith obviously went through leaps and bounds and saw no limit to his power to persecute President Trump and conservatives throughout the United States. And he used one of the biggest police technology companies to do it. We don't know how much he spent. We think the figures are high, potentially in the millions on there, but they have redacted the amounts in the records we got. But it just shows that he was able to get the technology he needed quickly, potentially in violation of contracting rules to get the equipment he needed to file the superseding indictment in his nonsense documents case against President Trump.
0: Kyle Brosnan, the Oversight Project, joining us. Boy, they were sure itchy to get this, though. The emails that you obtained, we are in desperate need of this software and want to have it installed as soon as possible. Let us know if there are any problems or question, urges an Arctic Frost Investigators July 12, 2023 email to Axon Investigate in search of evidence processing software. So there is a sense here, Kyle, and I don't know if what you have found explains this, but that urgency, of course, and the timing all of this in 2023, we have the great push to go get Trump before he can secure the Republican nomination once again. Is that the sense you're gathering from the documents you've received?
1: That is our sense, yes, Matt. I mean, Smith filed a superseding indictment against Trump in Florida on July 27th, 2023. And, Trump wasn't the only defendant in there. And, we know the now infamous Mar-a-Lago raid and, how they staged all the classified documents that they apparently found in Mar-a-Lago, which is vastly different than what we found and how Special Counsel Hur treated Joe Biden, but that's for another discussion. But they did use video evidence, showing you know, activities and movements from Mar-a-Lago and the like in the public media that's been released to help aid that prosecution. And so it just does show a mad rush and how Smith's office spared no expense and sort of how he put together his cases to persecute President Trump.
0: Well, indeed, this is what Margot Cleveland writes today, top story at The Federalist. In an exclusive, Jack Smith didn't just cut constitutional corners, he shredded separation of powers. You folks are a driving force in trying to hold the former Biden administration accountable. Clearly, it would seem that you believe that to be the case as well, that there was certainly a jump over the line of the separation of powers.
1: Oh, without a doubt. You know, Senator Grassley from Iowa released documents ahead of his Jack Smith's testimony for the Senate Judiciary Committee last week showing, you know, and he's released this before about how Smith spied on members of Congress and used toll records from their phones. But it also shows that he took the check. He subpoenaed the checks of about 5,000 Trump donors.
0: Yeah,
1: he went after the Fourth Estate, the press, including the Federalist, where you write, you know, seizing communications and tapping into the columns of over 50 journalists. I mean, this prosecutor was more of a persecutor than anything else, Matt. He left no stone unturned to not only destroy President Trump, but to destroy anybody who agrees with him politically.
0: Yeah, and
1: I was frankly offended when he, you know, tried to paint himself as a nonpartisan prosecutor at his Senate testimony last week. Anybody with a brain knows that that's obviously false. And the fact that he was able to go to this sort of left-wing concert here around Washington, D.C. And drink a beer with, you know, Bruce Springsteen performing and folks from Rage Against the Machine, you know, a big-time left-wing band, kind of proves the case there.
0: Yeah, it also makes me change my musical taste. Not that I was ever a big Rage Against the Machine fan, but good work as always from the Oversight Project. Where can our listeners find your good work, Kyle?
1: Sure, you can see our website is itsyourgov.org, and we are on all social media platforms as itsyourgov.
0: Excellent. Kyle Brosnan, General Counsel of the Oversight Project, joining us. Thanks, and keep up the good work.
1: Great to be with you, Matt. Thank you.
0: You bet. All right, let's take a quick break. We'll be back in a flash. More on the Chris Baker Show with your old radio amigo, Matt Kittle, here on News Talk 1110 KFAB.
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0: Doing that voodoo that we do so well, it's the Chris Baker Show. Matt Kittle filling in. What's on your mind? 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Anytime, we are open for business and certainly open for your thoughts, whatever they may be related to what we're talking about, anything else going on in Omaha, the Husker State, anything, really. 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Well, isn't that special? Satan is praying. We'll talk more about that coming up in just a few moments. Speaking of Satan, what a transition we have here. Well, it is fitting because Krista Pike, who, of course, was on death row, and is she technically still? I don't know where the legal situation, the limbo, stands right now. But Krista Pike was on death row. She was about to be the first woman executed in Tennessee in like 200 years. And they gave it the old college try, but didn't quite make it. And so after a botched dose or two of the lethal injection, failed, and they sent her to the emergency room, she is now conscious. You probably heard that. Her first words, what do you think they were? Yeah, you're absolutely right. WTF? What happened? Where am I? Actually, she asked, is this heaven? And somebody from Iowa turned to her and said, no, this is Iowa. And the Field of Dreams whole situation really got everybody with a good chuckle. Now, she was ticked off, that's for sure. They thought that she was going to be brain dead at first, but now she's back. She's still in critical condition. And, of course, the lawyers are circling like vultures on this thing. And at the end of the day, you've got a bunch of leftists and, defund the police and defund capital punishment people saying, oh, no, this woman has suffered enough, this poor woman. And again, with all of these stories, too, what gets tucked in the background is that she was in some sort of satanic cult back in the 90s where she brutally murdered a 19-year-old classmate. I mean, I will not go into the details because just it's absolutely horrifying. And now it's all justice for Krista Pike. And as we know, anytime you have this kind of national spotlight and you have a sense the narrative is all about, oh, you see, it's all horrible terror. This is what's wrong with our law enforcement system, our criminal justice system. It's always tilted against the oppressed. Yeah, the Marxists come in the door and there you have it. But what cannot be escaped here is the very violent crime that this woman committed and the fact that she was sentenced to death. And she was sentenced after going through a trial of a jury of her peers. Yet, you have a weak-kneed Republican governor in Bill Lee. Oh, no, we can't have any of this sort of thing. I think there were some people who had their fingers crossed, like, well, maybe she would just slip into the coma and then into go into hell for her crimes. But no, that is not the case, and they will continue to wrestle with this legally moving forward. On the topic of Satan, Satan prayer at the Ottumwa City Council in Iowa. We'll get to that straight ahead as we roll on this Thursday edition of the Chris Baker Show with Matt Kittle on News Radio 1110 KFAB.

0: Big noon Saturday. Kurt Cignetti leads Indiana against Nebraska. 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
9: Fox News. I'm Carmen Roberts. President Trump says the U.S. won't launch an attack on Iran before the midterm elections, asserting that the two countries are having productive talks about ending the war.
10: He says U.S. sanctions and a naval blockade will remain in full force, and oil will continue to transit through the Strait of Hormuz. In recent days, the president has signaled he believes the conflict with Iran will end soon with either a deal or renewed airstrikes.
9: Fox's Jared Halperin. The Trump administration suspends Microsoft from a green card program alleging fraud. Vice President J.D. Vance.
11: Microsoft laid off last year 6,000 American workers. At the same time, the company benefited from 6,300 H-1B visas and almost 3,000 green cards.
9: Microsoft did not immediately respond to a request for comment. 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
12: From the GuardingYourNestEgg.com Weather Center, here's your forecast.
13: Everything is still on track for a high in the lower 80s this afternoon. Mostly sunny and a light south breeze at 5 to 15 miles per hour. Small chance of a thunderstorm overnight, especially northeast of the metro with a low of 59. Then sunny and breezy on Friday. A record high of 89 degrees and a southwest wind gusting to 30 miles per hour. From the First Alert 6 Weather Center, I'm Senior Chief Meteorologist Rusty Lord.
14: 81 degrees in Omaha, Council Bluffs, 84 in Lincoln. 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
5: It's August 2023, a county government meeting in Pennsylvania's Lehigh Valley. A young woman, early 20s, steps up to the mic to speak.
6: My 2-month-old son was happily drinking milk from his bottle when he quickly started choking, turned blue, and went limp. My boyfriend transported our son to the changing table as I grabbed an anti-choking device and my boyfriend began assembling it. 2 pumps of the device and my son was conscious, gasping for air and coughing up milk.
5: They all went to the ER to make sure the baby was okay.
6: But upon arriving at Lehigh Valley Hospital, the diagnosis quickly became something so different.
5: One of the doctors had a theory.
6: She stated to my father and mother-in-law that we are young, first-time parents who got frustrated with our baby and violently shook him to make him stop crying, and a confession would only make things easier for us.
5: The parents were told to leave the hospital without their son, and he wouldn't come home for 7 whole months.
6: I'm a postpartum mom dealing with the grief and the trauma of my son being ripped from my arms. And I'm a mom who lost everything in less than 24 hours due to one doctor's misdiagnosis. Enough is enough.
5: And then the next person speaks. And the next one. The stories they tell form a pattern of parents walking into a Lehigh Valley hospital to get help for a child, only to leave without them. And the same doctor's name kept coming up again and again. A pediatrician.
7: I ask you, what kind of doctor does this?
5: That's what I wanted to know, too. From Serial Productions and The New York Times, I'm Diane Neary, and this is The Preventionist, a story about a doctor and the rise of a powerful field of pediatric medicine.
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17: Yes, indeed. 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Matt Kittle, the lesser-known, less-talented Kittle. The more talented Kittle is making a lot more money playing the NFL for the 49ers. So there's a tale of two Kittles right there for you. You can reach us anytime, dear friend. 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I believe they used to call that Indian summer until, you know, the native land apologist got in the way. I can only imagine what it would be like to experience Indian summer during a land forgiveness land apology session at some leftist university or government entity now. So here's the deal. We've got nice warm weather, but I do believe, I hate to do this in October, but I'm going to have to. Peyton Hylock, you've probably seen it too around the area, but it gets warm like this into the upper 70s, lower 80s. Tomorrow we're going to top out in the upper 80s to around 90. It gets that warm, and you're seeing some disturbing things in the way of shirtless dudes. That's right, they start removing their shirts again. The other day I saw a dude out there, 75 degrees, and there he goes. The shirt is off. He's scootering around. His hair is in the breeze. He looks like Fabio on a scooter. And, I'm going to have to issue a shirtless dude alert. Please be careful out there. Too many shirtless dudes in the area on warm days like this.
18: Now, Matt, just stepping in here for a moment. I'm not a big fan of seeing shirtless dudes around. But
17: understandable.
18: According to our really good partners over there, First Alert 6, WOWT, we're looking at potentially record highs for this late in the year. Tomorrow, the record is 88 degrees. And on Saturday, the record is 91, and we are right there to set some new records. And I'm no fan of shirtless dudes, but hey, 90 degrees in October, we're getting close to it being justified.
17: Yeah, I see what you're saying there, Peyton. And what you're saying is desperate times call for desperate measures. But please, dudes, keep the shirts on. This will pass. But it will be cheeks sticking to the vinyl kind of weather, that's for sure, of the old family truckster. It is going to be very warm. And once you hit in the upper 80s this time in October, you know you've got something warm going on. Now, if you're in a studio right now, and I just want to make sure that, I'm not like one of these politicians viewed as a hypocrite out here. Peyton can testify to this. I am broadcasting shirtless, but I am in an enclosed studio. Nobody can see this except for we do have a group in the Weight Watchers program. And they'll walk by every once in a while and peek through the window door, and they're like, nope, I'm good. I don't need to eat now. Thank you. Thank you, ladies. Hey. You keep up the good work over there. You're looking good. Looking good. Remember, we were talking just a moment ago about the Krista Pike situation and the botched execution there. I think they should probably, in Tennessee, take a look at Texas. You know, we're all good at something. I do believe that. I believe God gives us gifts. I believe we have all have our deficiencies. We can work on things. But, for instance, it is probably very clear by looking at yours truly that my dreams of playing power forward in the NBA certainly have passed me by, but probably at 5'10", it wasn't going to work for me. You know, that wasn't my gift. I have other gifts. I'm not exactly sure what they are, but I do know the Lord gives us plenty of gifts. And in the state of Texas, they have given the state of Texas the absolute talent in executing violent criminals. And that's exactly what they did. A Texas man convicted of killing a convenience store clerk during a robbery was executed Wednesday evening after the Supreme Court declined to halt the execution despite his attorneys raising concerns about what? Yes, the lethal injection drug used in the failed execution attempt of Krista Pike in Tennessee last week. Jamal Howard, 46, was pronounced dead at 8:03 p.m. He was sentenced to death for the 2000 killing of 42-year-old Vicky Swartout of Silsbee, Texas. Prior to Howard's execution, his attorneys pointed to the failed execution, again, of Tennessee death row inmate Krista Pike, who survived two doses of pentobarbital on September 30th, arguing that the same drug Texas planned to use could pose similar risks. And the Texas execution staff said, out of our way, boys. We got this. They didn't screw it up. They didn't have any problems getting this thing done. Because, once again, the Texas folks, they know how to execute. They know how to execute a quality execution, and they did. And so, might I offer just a bit of a recommendation to the folks, the good folks in Tennessee, who do a lot of good things. They have a lot of gifts, too. Let's go ahead with the execution of Krista Pike, but let's bring in the experts. Why go with second class when you can have the very best? That's what we need to do. The Texas executioners. Coming up, as I promised, wow, this is quite a remarkable deal in Ottumwa, Iowa. Some moron came in to a council meeting and decided he was going to give the invocation praising Satan. We'll talk more about that straight ahead as we continue the Thursday edition of the Chris Baker Show with your old radio amigo, Matt Kittle, on News Radio 1110 KFAB.
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22: 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It's Andy West. Let's take a look back on this day in sports history, October 8th. We'll start off back in 1956, where Don Larsen of the New York Yankees makes history and pitches the only perfect game in the World Series for a 2-0 win over the Brooklyn Dodgers. Jumping ahead, today in 1995, Dan Marino of the Dolphins broke Fran Tarkenton's completion record when he threw his record 3,687th completion to running back Keith Byers in the second quarter. And today in 2018, Boston Red Sox infielder Brock Holt becomes the first player in Major League Baseball history to hit for the cycle in a postseason game. Seems pretty amazing that it had never been done before. He completed the feat in the ninth inning of the Red Sox 16-1 Game 3 rout of the Yankees, hitting a two-run home run.
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23: All right, Nebraska, we have to do something about that blue dot. 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
17: All righty then. As Paul Harvey used to say, this is a strange, indeed it is, in Ottumwa, Iowa, in southeast Iowa. And this is the headline, by the way, from the local newspaper, the Ottumwa Courier. And local newspapers sometimes, especially smaller local newspapers, have a way of, really stating the obvious. And that's good. I mean, really being as clear as possible as to what the story pertains to. I think they really nailed it with this headline, which is, Satanic Prayer Causes Uproar at City Council Meeting. Let's see. Deliver a satanic prayer at a city council meeting in America's heartland in the Bible Belt. Yeah, I think that's likely to cause a bit of a stir. Here you go. An invocation at the beginning of Tuesday's Ottumwa City Council meeting overshadowed everything else that took place over the course of 80 minutes. Again, right on the nose, because I can't imagine that the zoning issue over by the city park or the new Taco Bell that is being proposed rises to the interest level of the satanic prayer. But yeah, we digress. Resident and former council member Matt Dalby read a satanic prayer capped off by Hail Satan to kick off the meeting at City Hall, leading to a reaction from New Life Center pastor Rick Bick during a contentious opening few minutes of the meeting. Indeed. If we get a chance to later, I'll play a little of this audio. It's just wild. But in a private message, Dalby said the prayer is used by the Satanic Temple of Iowa. In case you're scoring along at home and you don't know where your Satanic temples are, he is a member of said Satanic Temple of Iowa, but has nothing to do with the belief in a satanic deity. Crazy talk. The Satanic Temple of Iowa is a, quote, resolutely non-theistic religious organization that follows seven core tenets, according to its website. The reporter certainly is getting all sides of the story here. Very good, very good. And we will not bother you with the details of their seven tenets, which, of course, hailing Satan after you get from that point on, it's just, you know, if you're a Christian fella, it's a little difficult to tolerate. Soon after Dalby left the podium and after the council, staff and audience recited the Pledge of Allegiance. Bick had his turn and was out of turn with the meeting's protocol of speaking on agenda items. He says this, and I don't blame him one bit. Let's just reverse this curse that was put on our city that Hail Satan is not welcome here, Bick said. And, and I'll tell you what. Oh, I think we got a little audio bleed over there, Peyton. I'm sorry about that. A little bit of audio bleed over there, and just want to make sure that one come through. It is amazing to me that there was resistance to Rick Bick saying, you know what, I don't want Satan and the whole presence of Satan, the whole Satan thing going on in our city or in our city council. I think that's not a good look, and spiritually speaking, that's not a good deal. But council member Kara Galloway, who has never stood for an invocation, said that Bick should speak during the portion of the meeting where citizens can speak on either agenda or non-agenda items. Bick says effectively, no. This can't wait. We're going to have to do something about this. This is, as a pastor, I think this is an urgent situation. And a lot of folks agreed. Bick spoke after the roll call was taken and as the council was to discuss the consent agenda. Said, no, let's stop the consent agenda. It needs to be done now, he said. I appreciate that Ms. Galloway, what she is saying. But that was a curse put on the city. Most of you know that, and we need to just stop and reverse it. Let me tell you something as a long-suffering Cubs fan. When you get a curse laid down on you, you deal with it right away, okay? Because you could be going for a long time without a World Series, or in this case, you could be dealing with the Black Prince, the evil prince. Mayor Benjamin Foote then called for a 30-second moment of silence to reflect on whatever it is we need to reflect on at this time. But again, Galloway said it was time to move forward. One of the concerns here, obviously, is, okay, we're going to run into the crazy satanic crowd and the ACLU folks who say, well, you got to let the Satanist in. If you're going to have an invocation, you're going to allow the Christians and the Jews in, you're going to have the Satanist come in. And if you've been following this particular line of story in Iowa, they had a big battle at the Capitol with their Satan Festivus poll, or whatever the Satanists have, they wanted to display up at the Capitol. And there was a big battle over that. And so now in, small Ottumwa, Iowa, you have the Satan invocation. This is obviously, it's become a national story. And it's not over yet. More to come straight ahead, though. A news update. I hope you will stay with us. Chris Baker's show with Matt Kittle on News Talk 1110 KFAB.

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10: I'm Trent Rice. We'll look at closing markets. We start with corn December, 500 and a quarter, down 1 3/4. March corn, 515 and a quarter, down 1 3/4. May corn, 522 and a quarter, down 2. Even soybeans, November, 1287 and a half, down 10. January beans, 1304 and a quarter, down 10 and a quarter. March beans, 1314 even, down 10 even. Wheat, December, 683 and a quarter, down 3 and a quarter. Looking at livestock, live cattle December, 223.55, down 23 cents. February live cattle, 225.85, down 70 cents. Feeder cattle November, 334.88, down 93 cents. January feeders, 328.43, down $1.98. Lean hogs December, 68.60, down 50 cents. Lean hogs February, 69.88, down a nickel. I'm Trent Rice.
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12: Storm prep is spreading along the Gulf Coast. I'm Lisa Brady, Fox News. As Hurricane Isaias approaches, a state of emergency in Florida.
13: You are going to see potential for storm surge all the way down the Florida Panhandle. You will start to see a risk of tornadoes prior to the eye of the storm reaching landfall.
12: Governor Ron DeSantis says there will be impacts with a projected landfall along the northern Gulf Coast late tomorrow or early Saturday. Storm warnings from the Florida Panhandle to Louisiana. Right now, the storm is centered less than 350 miles south of the Mississippi River. Home at last for the USS Abraham Lincoln, arriving back in San Diego Bay after months of supporting operations against Iran.
14: As dozens of sailors stood atop the aircraft carrier, the Lincoln left last November bound for the Pacific, but was redirected to the Middle East after the U.S. and Israel launched the conflict with Iran in February. Relieved by the USS George Washington in late August, the Lincoln began its journey home. Its record-long deployment of 265 uninterrupted days at sea, drawing national attention amid reports of psychological stress among the crew and severe supply shortages. The Navy revealing among the first to disembark were 64 fathers meeting their babies for the first time.
12: Fox's Christian Goodwin, Secretary Pete Hegseth flew out to that carrier yesterday, giving the crew a presidential unit citation. President Trump says the U.S. will not be attacking Iran anytime before the midterm elections, also posting that productive discussions are being held.
15: He says U.S. sanctions and a naval blockade will remain in full force, and oil will continue to transit through the Strait of Hormuz. In recent days, the president has signaled he believes the conflict with Iran will end soon with either a deal or renewed airstrikes.
12: Fox's Jared Halpern at the White House. Publicly, Iran remains defiant. A mixed finish on Wall Street. The Dow up 51 points at the bell. 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
17: Omaha Mayor John Ewing Jr. this afternoon addressed the continuing Omaha flood recovery efforts. The mayor says damage assessment is still happening.
18: But a clearer picture is starting to emerge. Some people have lost everything. A number of people may be permanently displaced.
17: Ewing says the governor has requested a federal disaster declaration. The mayor says there will be a need for long-term housing for those displaced. Council Bluffs mourns the loss of a longtime firefighter and paramedic who died on Monday. Charles Jones served with the Council Bluffs Fire Department for 19 years. He suffered a medical emergency after responding to a structure fire. The city says Jones responded to countless emergencies and was dedicated to keeping residents safe. He survived by his wife and children. The Council Bluffs Fire Chief is expected to hold a news conference tomorrow afternoon. I'm Terry Leahy.
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19: Mostly clear and mild this evening with temperatures in the 70s. Overnight lows will drop down into the upper 50s to right around 60 degrees. A little warm for this time of year. We should warm well into the 80s on our Friday. Mid to upper 80s are likely. Could be a little bit breezy as well with winds out of the south-southwest gusting up to 20 to 30 miles per hour. From the First Alert 6 Weather Center, I'm meteorologist Carmelo Latuca.
11: Thank you, Carmelo. 82 degrees in Omaha, Council Bluffs, 86 in Lincoln. Matt Kittle on the Chris Baker Show today. 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You'll get it here coming up next. You might just win $1,000. Matt Kittle for Chris Baker coming up next.
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8: Welcome back, Thrill Seekers. Hour number two of our little get-together on this Thursday, October 8th, 2026, in the year of our Lord. It is the Chris Baker Show. Matt Kittle, your old radio amigo, filling in. Emphasis on old. I have three teenagers, and so I am rapidly aging. Oh, we have a lot of stuff we want to accomplish. Don't forget, you still have a chance to win, and you will all... hour-long chance to win in our cash contest, $1,000. You heard that magic word. Take it to the website of the fine radio station you are listening to, and maybe you'll get a call from one of our very nice, very pleasant, very generous iHeart Radio staff telling you you're $1,000 richer. Good luck to you. We'll update you on the word, remind you of that a little bit later on in the show. Also a little bit later on in the show, man, oh man, Chris was talking about this yesterday. It's kind of broke late yesterday afternoon. But Dan Osborne has some more splaining to do. Boy, this guy's got so much audio back in his closet. I think it's the Grateful Dead vault over here. One of the Grateful Dead Dick's Picks, if you're familiar with that, is coming. Well, actually, this is kind of what this is all about. Anyway, I digress once again, but we'll play a little audio. It's pretty shocking. Dan Osborne, this is coming from Town Hall now. This is the source of the story. Dan Osborne, the fake independent running for the U.S. Senate in Nebraska, has been hiding his true beliefs from voters for a while now, according to this story. We'll get to that audio, as I said, in just a bit. Now I want to talk about the critical topic of election integrity, securing this 2026 midterm. We are in the final stretch. Last few weeks of the 2026 midterm election cycle. Admit it, you'll miss the ads. A little? No? Okay. Election integrity defense is more critical than ever amid the left's constant assaults on the principle of secure polls. Allie Triola, spokeswoman for the Republican National Committee Election Integrity Team, joins us now on the Chris Baker Show, KFAB, in Omaha. Good afternoon, ma'am. It's been a while. How are you?
1: Hey, good afternoon. Thanks for having me.
8: Absolutely. Busy times. I know it's been busy for you folks no matter what. But man, oh man, are we seeing one thing after another? And I think the Democrats are trying to escape some very inconvenient truths. One is, yes, non-citizens are on our voter rolls. And two, yes, they do vote. And also, election integrity and the fix for these sorts of things, by way of course, the America Save Act, the Save America Act, I should say, these are very popular pieces of legislation with the American public. Yet we still have all of this resistance, and one must ask the question, Allie, why would the Democrats resist election integrity?
1: Well, there's only one reason Democrats don't want secure elections, and that's because they know they cannot continue to stay in power if we actually have common sense safeguards in place. Republicans are working around the clock to make it easier to vote and harder to cheat. More than 80% of Americans, including Democrats, independents, even self-proclaimed socialists, think that voter ID and proof of citizenship is common sense. So why are elected Democrats seemingly the only people against this? Well, exactly what I said. It's because they know they can't win elections if illegal immigrants, non-citizens, fraudulent mail-in ballots aren't part of the equation.
8: I am very concerned because I'm getting a little sense of 2020 coming back to me. Of course, there is no pandemic yet, although I think about the pneumonic plague coming out of Russia and thinking, I can't help but be just a little concerned that that's going to be a thing, or the monkey pox or whatever, and the Democrats are going to use that to totally rig another election. All of that said, I see the leftist groups out there. There is in Kansas a legal action going on right now with the League of Women Voters. Allie, did you see this story about the League of Women Voters in Leavenworth County, who are accused, and it looks like there's a good deal of evidence to show it, that they were effectively buying voter registrations from high school students at high schools in Kansas with Starbucks gift cards. That's illegal. Is that an isolated incident in Kansas?
1: You know what? Unfortunately, I think there's a lot of issues happening when it comes to our elections around the country. Obviously, in California, similar in that vein, it's come out that there were people paying off homeless people on Skid Row to sign petitions to get left-wing initiatives on the ballot. So, unfortunately, also, there was some audio leaked in Texas that exposed left-wing groups trying to pay people to register to vote for the Democrat Party. But Republicans, we are not backing down. In fact, we are staffed up and doing more than ever to secure the vote. Right now, we have 179 active election integrity cases across 37 states. And this has been something we have been building since the day after the 2024 election. The RNC isn't just waking up to preparing to secure the ballot box in the month before we vote. No, we have been working around the clock for years. We have doubled our poll worker recruitment than even what we had in 2024, which is a major win. And then, of course, we have a major case right now before the Nebraska Supreme Court to close a loophole that would allow people that had never even lived in Nebraska to vote in Nebraska elections. These are common sense ways we're fighting to make sure that the ballot box is secure on November 3rd.
8: Allie Triola, spokeswoman for the RNC Election Integrity Team, joining us now on the Chris Baker Show with Matt Kittle here on News Talk 1110 KFAB. Yeah, that's, as we get closer and closer here, you get the sense of more and more desperation. And that is going to be, it's going to be so critical to have poll workers and poll watchers and poll observers. You feel pretty good, particularly in some of the more vulnerable areas right now, about how you're staffed up?
1: We are staffed and we are ready. We have in-state election integrity directors deployed to 22 of our target states. They will serve as the eyes and ears, and they have been already leading up to Election Day. They have been present when it comes to different equipment testing that has gone on. They have continually been working on our behalf to make sure that we know what's happening in those key battleground areas so we can act accordingly to make sure that the state elections are secure. This is a top priority for us. And of course, every single in-state Republican Party will have a hotline they'll be deploying out to voters on Election Day that voters can call to alert us to any issues, because we will have a war room ready to respond if anything goes wrong.
8: Sounds like you have this nationally, but what about on the ground here locally in Nebraska? Because obviously we have some pretty significant elections coming up in the Husker State.
1: Yeah, you're exactly right. And that's why we have all of these cases going before your Supreme Court there to secure the vote. And then, of course, the Nebraska Republican Party, working in partnership with the RNC, again, will be all hands on deck to secure the ballot box. Not any state will be left behind.
8: Okay, just a real quick question as we wrap up our conversation, Allie. I'm curious about the politics of things, more so the polling. The polling, and we hear it echoed over and over again, which makes me think that there's a psyop going on here from the usual suspects in the leftist corporate so-called mainstream media. How often have we seen this before? But they're really celebrating the polling that suggests a blue wave. Tell me why you think that, and I know you're going to say that that's not going to happen. Why is that not going to happen?
1: Well, you know, this polling, it is completely subjective. It is a snapshot in time, potentially cherry-picked, who's even responding to the poll. And you know how many times polling was wrong? Polling was wrong about President Trump the first time he was elected. It said he was never going to win, and of course he ended up becoming our President of the United States and then won in a landslide again in 2024. I know that I haven't answered a single poll, nor have I been contacted to fill out any of these polls. And
17: yeah, I haven't
1: voting Republican up and down the ballot, and I'm sure many other Republican voters feel the same way. So this is what we need to do. We need to focus on the wins Republicans have delivered under President Trump, and with the majority, we have delivered the lowest tax cuts in American history. We have secured the border, not one illegal immigrant coming over. President Trump delivered on that promise. We have invested in our youth by setting up the Trump accounts. We are making sure that our next generation is able to achieve the American dream. We have also instituted the lowest prescription drug prices in history through Trump RX. These are concrete wins, and if we do not keep the majority, we are going to see the Democrats go back to turning America into a laughingstock. America is back under the president's leadership, and that is why we need every Republican to turn out and vote and make sure he remains a four-year president.
8: Well, if everything comes to pass for the Republicans, I do hope you will consider making sure that we have more political ads next time around, because this dearth, this shortage of political ads, the political ads supply. I jest, of course. We've heard a lot of political ads, of course, but and people just absolutely love them. We will see, but we will be in touch. Allie, as always, I appreciate your time and I appreciate your perspective on it all.
1: Thank you so much. Take care.
8: You bet. Allie Triola, spokeswoman for the RNC Election Integrity Team. We'll take a quick break. We got a few things to do before we get to the bottom of the hour. After that, a conversation about how the usual suspects and the accomplice media said, we have a witch hunt prosecutor spying on us. No story here. We'll delve into that right around the corner on this edition of the Chris Baker Show with Matt Kittle filling in. Hang on.
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8: Yeah, please do. We love to hear from you. I got a text earlier. We were talking about the satanic invocation
6: before the city council meeting in Ottumwa, Iowa earlier this week, and one of the texters had said, well, don't worry about it too much. Ottumwa was able to exorcise the demons of Roseanne and Tom Arnold. Yes, indeed. Tom and Roseanne used to have a dwelling there during their time of marital bliss years ago. And remember, Roseanne and Tom were setting up the loose meat restaurants. I think maybe at a couple. They're trying to build a chain. I don't believe any of those exist anymore. But points well taken. Wow, this Senate race here in Nebraska, it doesn't lack any interesting. That's for sure. It's full of interesting. As we told you late yesterday afternoon, Chris was talking about this, but now we have a little more audio. More audio, and Dan Osborne certainly seems to have some explaining to do. The independent, I'm independent, candidate for Senate here in Nebraska. This story, again, from Town Hall, Dan Osborne, the fake independent running for the U.S. Senate in Nebraska, has been hiding his true beliefs from voters for a while now. Unfortunately for Osborne, Town Hall goes on, a series of leaked videos and audio have exposed not only his radical beliefs, but now how he really feels about Nebraska voters. What, more than just, you know, the hillbilly conversation, all of that sort of thing? People who support Donald Trump have miserable lives, you know? Yeah, more than that. He talks about how he plans to, quote, hoodwink them into voting for him before enacting his far-left agenda in Congress. That is a quote from this story. Osborne admitted he's aligned with the Democratic Party, too. But there's more. There's more. We have a little audio. Let's hear some of that now.
7: It was either fat chicks or black big black.
9: The brown people are coming up to kill us and rape us.
6: Wow. Again, I don't have context for that. This was the release from Town Hall. I don't know in what context he is saying this, but those are some awful things being said, without a doubt. As a Town Hall notes, even more damning audio coming out about Osborne, as well as a major lawsuit that named Osborne personally, and sex scandals that, well, they say could sink his campaign. We have more of that audio, as we just played. Thankfully, Peyton's been doing the good work of making sure that the most foul of language does not go out. I think the FCC would frown on that, of course, and so we want to make sure of that. But again, that's if you didn't hear it, he said in the audio, quote, the brown people are coming up here to kill us and rape us. How and in what context he said that, you know, I think is important. I don't know that. But he does have some explaining to do on that front. That's not the only controversy hounding Osborne's campaign. In 2021, Kellogg's won a restraining in a lawsuit that named Osborne personally. The suit came at the height of strikes Osborne led and named three dependents, the union, its Omaha local chapter, and Dan Osborne, who was president of the local union. In the suit,

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5: A lot of girls knew about it, and a lot of girls were doing it.
6: If anybody asks if you're over the age of 18, just go ahead and go with it.
4: There was a wealthy man in Palm Beach who was offering young girls a way to make money. That man was Jeffrey Epstein, and he had set up a system designed to bring him underage girls. Local police and the federal government would investigate and, by their count, find dozens of victims. Epstein would become one of the world's most infamous predators, a man who could have faced decades in prison but served just 13 months in his own wing of a county jail.
7: Why would you cut this deal with Jeffrey Epstein?
4: Epstein's abuse would span years and cross state lines.
8: New York, Palm Beach, New Mexico, Paris, Virgin Islands, and each one of those residences is an alleged crime scene.
4: I'm ABC's Mark Remillard, and with a team of journalists from the ABC News Investigative Unit, we've traveled around the country to look at Jeffrey Epstein and the allegations of his horrifying abuse, to hear from the girls who suffered it, who are now women fighting to recover from it. Truth and Lies, Jeffrey Epstein.
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9: Fox News, I'm Paul Stevens. Isaias rolling toward the Gulf Coast after becoming a hurricane on Wednesday night. Florida Governor Ron DeSantis.
10: With the winds as early as Friday afternoon, landfall is projected at this point to be late Friday night into the wee hours of Saturday morning.
9: School closures, evacuations, and local government shutdowns already ordered all across Florida. President Trump ruling out for now any new attacks on Iran before the midterms coming up next month. In a social media post, he says
11: his administration is having productive discussions with the Islamic Republic of Iran. He says U.S. sanctions and a naval blockade will remain in full force, and oil will continue to transit through the Strait of Hormuz.
9: And that's Fox's Jared Halpern with the latest from the White House. 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
13: Mostly clear and mild this evening with temperatures in the 70s. Overnight lows will drop down into the upper 50s to right around 60 degrees. A little warm for this time of year. We should warm well into the 80s on our Friday. Mid to upper 80s are likely. Could be a little bit breezy as well with winds out of the south-southwest gusting up to 20 to 30 miles per hour. From the First Alert 6 Weather Center, I'm meteorologist Carmelo Latuca.
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14: Yeah, we like to make you $1,000 richer if we can. Again, that keyword is dollar. Take that keyword dollar to the website of the fine radio station you are now listening to, of course. And that is very likely. The odds are very good that it is News Radio 1110 KFAB. Matt Kittle filling in for Chris this hour. We have a lot to accomplish. Well, not just this hour. I'll be here for the rest of the show. And please, tip your waitresses and try the veal parmesan. It is, c'est magnifique. I know, because it is made with love and tenderness. And it is extremely tender. Peyton, how do you feel about the veal today? Isn't it something, veal parmesan?
15: Amazing.
14: Well, good Lord, that says it all right there. I think he's getting the vapors over it all. Right now, though, let us begin here. We were talking earlier in the show about the Jack Smith investigation, the witch hunt into Donald Trump, and many, many conservatives were finding out more and more just how abusive and how deep this investigation, this unconstitutional investigation, was going. But in the left's quest to stop Donald Trump from winning a second presidential term in 2024, the Biden Department of Justice's hired goon spied on members of Congress and several news outlets. You would think former special counsel, and again, there are judges who say he did not have the authority to be appointed special counsel, but special counsel Jack Smith's myriad abuses in the political witch hunt known as Arctic Frost would be of concern to the same journalists screaming that the Fourth Estate is under attack by the man they love to hate. Nope. They don't seem to care. Why? Curtis Hauk, managing editor of Newsbusters, part of the Media Research Center's Media Tracking family, he joins us now with a little perspective on this, and boy, does he have some perspective on this. Good afternoon, sir. Thank you so much for being here.
8: Yeah, good to be with you, my friend. Definitely. Absolutely.
14: Well, here's the thing, and I want to get this up right off the top. You and I work for organizations, news organizations, that are in pretty much the same boat, because we found out, thanks to Senator Chuck Grassley, Republican Iowa, he has been the longtime chairman of the Senate Judiciary Committee. He dropped some really bombshell documents last week, and we found out that there were more than a dozen news organizations effectively spied upon by Jack Smith and his thugs. The Federalist, that's my day job, they found that the Federalist was one of those organizations that the Jack Smith and crew spied on, and the Media Research Center was another. So I guess let's start there right off the top. Were you guys surprised to learn, hey, Jack Smith has your emails?
8: That was not an email that I was expecting to receive between the head of Newsbusters, one of the co-founders of the MRC, with Brent Bozell. Brent Baker noticed that clip when he was setting some of our recordings on our SnapStream DVR system for the Jack Smith hearing, that was mentioned in Grassley's opening statement, and he blasted it out to the office. I was not expecting a email with a subject line bringing that up. So, yeah, that's definitely something. I mean, you guys didn't have any real heads up. Neither did we. And of course, none of this was mentioned anywhere. I mean, as my boss, David Bozell, told you, we know that if this were on the other foot, if this were a special counsel under a Republican president that did this, and it was disclosed at a Senate hearing, we know everything would have ground to a halt, and it would have been covered incessantly all over the place. Like, CNN would have been outraged, NBC News, CBS, CNBC, The Washington Post, Bloomberg, LA Times, New York Magazine, Reuters, AP, and NPR were some of the liberal outlets that were picked up on this. And the other thing I would just say too, Matt, is like the fishing expedition, I think, is a word that is overused in our politics these days.
14: Yeah, but
8: I think this example, this disclosure last week with the hearing is like personification of what a fishing expedition is, because it's supposed to be investigating what happened on January 6, 2021 and scooping up communications from news organizations. How does that necessarily comport with the mission about what happened around a particular day?
14: Oh, you are right about that. I don't know how deep this goes. I don't know if you folks do either. We're looking into it. And just like MRC, the Federalist is all legal options are on the table at this point. The problem is we just only have so much information. And so, you know, the question is, did they grab this up because they had, again, don't forget, the other salient point here is that they were spying on Republican lawmakers, 40 plus in the Senate, couple in the House. So were they getting this media information, this, you know, between sources? And what does that ultimately say? Well, we do know that Senator Marsha Blackburn, of course, has filed a lawsuit against Jack Smith. And she argues he clearly broke the Constitution. There is clear language in the Constitution says you can't do that. We don't want the executive branch using its prosecutorial investigative authority to investigate Congress and spy on Congress in this case.
8: Yeah, the way that Constitution works, how are you supposed to check the other one when the one is spying on the other?
15: Right, right.
8: That's not, yeah, not really sure quite how that works out. We're a long way from investigating a member of Congress for, like, sticking money in freezers or something. we're a long way. The other thing that I thought was interesting in that hearing, too, at that same time, was one of the first questions Grassley asked is, have you ever, you know, spoken or received a consultation with or counsel from John Brennan? And Jack Smith's answer was, I've never met John Brennan. Now we know why he said that, because, well, his aides seem to have spoken with John Brennan, and we don't really know what happened because there were no notes taken by the aides. They just left their papers blank. Isn't that interesting? But I think the most important takeaway from all of this, Matt, is these people will never get over 2016. They never will. That's what this is about. The fact that they were defeated in such an embarrassing, shocking upset 10 years ago, that they will never live that down.
14: Yeah, you mentioned a real weasel and a creep in the deep state there with John Brennan. Final question for you. I do find it very interesting that the same people who have been screaming to the rafters about how Donald Trump is taking away leftist news organizations, really, really biased to the point of national security breaking leftist news organizations, White House passes away, and then they have nothing to say about a clear breach of the freedom of the press in this Spygate operation.
8: Yeah, normally you think you could be outraged at both or express nuance, but as you know, nuance is not really allowed in our politics these days.
14: Indeed. Indeed. No, you're absolutely right about that. Curtis, we will stay in touch because, as the good founders say, if we don't hang together, my friend, we will hang separately. Thank you so much for your time and the good work you're doing over there, okay?
8: You as well, my friend. Take care.
14: You bet. Curtis Houck, managing editor of Newsbusters, part of the Media Research Center's Media Tracking family. 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We'll take a quick break. We got a few things, a few spare thoughts, including, birthplace citizenship strikes again. We'll delve into that right around the corner on the Thursday edition of the Chris Baker Show with your old radio amigo, Matt Kittle. 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
2: From the A1 United Heating, Air, and Electrical Time Saver Traffic Center, here's a look at your roads.
3: Still looking pretty good on the Thursday afternoon drive. Don't really have any jam-ups anywhere. Just a little bit of slow stuff westbound on I-80 between 42nd and 72nd. That's pretty typical for us. Same for westbound Dodge, bunching up just a little bit now, coming out of the 680 interchange over to 114th Street. Still don't have any accidents working. That's a look at traffic. I'm Steve Parker.
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6: Yeah, that was, I don't know if it was a surprise. I guess it was just out of sight, out of mind. I had forgotten about Jim Baker. Of course, as I chuckle, as the man passed away earlier this week, I was 85 years old. Tammy Faye passed away a while back. But the first thing that came to mind, I'm not kidding you, when I heard that Jim Baker, the old sleazy televangelist, had died, was Saturday Night Live. Dana Carvey, the church lady, and one of the greatest performances of all time by the late, great Phil Hartman as the disgraced pastor. And then Jan Hooks, the late, great, wonderfully talented Jan Hooks, who did Tammy Faye. And then the camera turns to her, you know, how she always was crying. And then the mascara is just running down her face. And then the church lady, of course, saying, "Well, isn't that special, Jim Baker?" We get a chance to, Peyton. Let's play a little bit of that clip a little bit later on in the show. Why? Just for fun. Funny, funny stuff. They don't make them like that anymore. Really, they don't. SNL spends much of its time just hating on Donald Trump, and, well, that gets old. Here's another reason, and put this down on the list as reason number 557, but I tell you what, I'm going to put this closer to the top of the list. Why I do not like shopping in general and shopping at major shopping malls, major regional shopping centers, including, and I have never in my life, and the good Lord willing, I will never end up at the Mall of America. Well, it turns out, why don't I have the gentleman from the FBI explain this to you about this 18-year-old Somali kid in Minneapolis who had plans to shoot on up and kill a bunch of people at the Mall of America. This was from a press conference yesterday.
7: Good afternoon, and thank you for coming. I'm pleased to announce that as a result of their tremendous vigilance and professionalism, the FBI yesterday arrested, and today we have charged, an individual who was planning a mass casualty attack in support of ISIS at the Mall of America later this month. A complaint was filed this morning here in federal district court. The complaint charges Sheikh Dune Abdullahi Mohammed with acquiring an AK-47 assault rifle and 200 rounds of ammunition in order to commit a federal crime of terrorism, including attempting to provide material support to a designated foreign terrorist organization. The American people and the citizens of Minnesota should know from yesterday's arrest, which was the culmination of an outstanding law enforcement and intelligence operation, that federal law enforcement is standing up to their calling to protect us. Here, because of their vigilance and diligence, they were able to detect a threat and disrupt it before the defendant carried out his intention to kill, in his words, maybe 30 to 60 people, as we allege in far greater detail in the complaint. Today's charges demonstrate that the threat of terrorism in support of ISIS and other foreign terrorist organizations is active and continuing. I'm honored to recognize the work of FBI, led here in Minnesota by Special Agent in Charge Chris Dotson.
6: And thanks to all of those folks again. And he goes on thanking, and they should be thanked for all of their good work. But immediately what comes to mind here when I hear of this plot from this 18-year-old Minnesota man, he is a first-generation Minnesota man because his parents came from Somalia. That's a detail that the folks in Minnesota... First thing I think of is, thanks again, Tim Walz. Thanks again, Joe Biden, for your wide-open door, your wide-open border. Thanks again to the leftist in Minnesota who cannot recognize... Well, they can recognize, they just don't want to talk about, and when they do talk about it, when you say there are a certain number of people in the Somali community that have committed serious crimes, and that the crime rate in Minneapolis, the higher crime rate, has something to do with it. Certainly the fraud rate has something to do with this. And then when you have groups of people who come from very third world countries like Somalia, war-torn, Islamist, violent Islamist nations, what do you think you're going to get from that? The denial is not just stupid and ludicrous, it is dangerous. Again, this young man was able to purchase an AK-47-style rifle, magazines, ammunition from an undercover FBI employee. If the FBI employee had not been involved, picked up that trace, what do you think was going to happen? Because there are people, and more of them, thanks to open border policies, that are more and more radicalized, and they want to do more and more damage. Straight ahead in the 4 o'clock hour, I hope you will stay with us. We've got more, much more to talk about. Some scary stuff from the National Undergraduate Student Survey. Oh my gosh, it's going to flip your lid. Chris Baker Show with Matt Kittle. Hang on.
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17: The different color noises, white noise, brown noise, pink noise. Brown noise is deeper, has lower frequencies, it's got more bass, minimalizes that higher frequency. Mm-hmm. And I didn't really know this, but apparently you can liken some of these to sounds in nature. And apparently brown noise is more akin to like a river rapid or a heavy rainfall or thunder.
18: Because there's also white noise and pink noise, you think brown noise is just named after the color brown. Wrong. There was a scientist named Robert Brown from Scotland.
17: White noise is used, aside from just sleeping, a lot of times with like noise-canceling headphones and stuff, mm-hmm. masking other sounds.
18: Pink noise is a little different. It's kind of like the compromise between white noise and brown noise.
17: As far as which one is best for sleep, there have been some very middling studies over the years. But at Oxford in 2017, they said that they fell asleep 40% faster listening to white noise, but their overall sleep was about the same.
18: Okay.
17: There was a study in 2017 from Northwestern of 13 older adults, and they said pink noise provided deeper sleep overall and improved ability to recall words.
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23: Get ready. I'm Lisa Brady, Fox News. That message in a growing number of states as the first Atlantic hurricane of the season, Isaias, heads for the northern Gulf Coast.
24: It looks like we're going to be on the dirty side or the east side of this storm, so there's a strong wind threat for our state.
23: Georgia Governor Brian Kemp urging people to be prepared, stocking up on necessities in case the forecast gets worse than it already is.
24: Heavy rain bands, possible flooding, and potential tornadic activity into Saturday.
23: Forecasters expect a possible landfall in the Florida Panhandle late tomorrow or early Saturday, and it may be a Category 2 hurricane by then, with wind storm warnings stretching west to Louisiana and a possible storm surge of up to 7 feet in some areas. States of emergency declared in Georgia, Florida, and Alabama. President Trump says the U.S. will not be attacking Iran before the midterm elections, also posting that discussions with Iran are productive and that Iran is in very bad condition. This after reports of preparations to possibly resume full-scale military operations before the midterms. Cheers today in San Diego Bay as the USS Abraham Lincoln returned from a record-long deployment extended by the conflict with Iran, 265 days between ports of call with reports of supply shortages and mental health struggles. War Secretary Pete Hegseth flying out to the carrier yesterday to deliver a presidential unit citation. After nearly 8 months in space, four astronauts returned to Earth.
25: On behalf of SpaceX, welcome home, Crew 12.
23: Two from NASA, one from France, and a Russian splashing down off the coast of L.A. earlier today in a SpaceX capsule that recently brought new crew members to the International Space Station. A late turnaround on Wall Street, the Dow finishing up 51 points, but the S&P and the NASDAQ still ending in the red. 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
1: It's 402, 82 degrees in Omaha Council Bluffs, 86 in Lincoln. I'm Terry Leahy, News Radio 1110 KFAB. Omaha Mayor John Ewing Jr. earlier this afternoon discussed the very difficult Omaha flood disaster recovery efforts. The mayor says some people have lost everything.
2: A number of people may be permanently displaced, and they will need long-term housing. We have had to close two homes in the Cairn addition because of dangerous conditions, where 73 residences remain without gas service. 123 residences lost gas right away.
1: The mayor says damage assessment is still happening. The governor has requested a federal disaster declaration. The Council Bluffs community is mourning the loss of a longtime firefighter and paramedic who died on Monday.
3: Charles Jones served with the Council Bluffs Fire Department for 19 years. He suffered a medical emergency after responding to a structure fire. The city says Jones responded to countless emergencies and was dedicated to keeping residents safe. He's survived by his wife and children. I'm Sarah Walters.
1: No memorial details have been released. The Council Bluffs Fire Chief is scheduled to hold a news conference tomorrow afternoon. The State Department of Banking and Finance says Nebraska and 33 other state financial regulatory agencies have reached a $2.5 million settlement with CoinMe, Inc., a Seattle-based cryptocurrency money transmitter and kiosk operator, for violations of the Bank Secrecy Act and anti-money laundering laws. Under the terms of the settlement, CoinMe has agreed to terminate its virtual currency kiosk operations or face an additional $4 million penalty. The closure of those operations must be by the end of the year. The settlement amount for Nebraska will be $24,500. I'm Terry Leahy, News Radio 1110 KFAB, Nebraska's news, weather, and traffic station, and online at KFAB.com/news. 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
4: 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Here's a look at your roads.
5: On a Thursday afternoon drive, don't really have any jam-ups anywhere. Just a little bit of slow stuff westbound on I-80 between 42nd and 72nd. That's pretty typical for us. Same for westbound Dodge, bunching up just a little bit now, coming out of the 680 interchange over to 114th Street. Still don't have any accidents working. That's a look at traffic. I'm Steve Parker.
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27: Mostly clear and mild this evening with temperatures in the 70s. Overnight lows will drop down into the upper 50s to right around 60 degrees, a little warm for this time of year. We should warm well into the 80s on our Friday. Mid to upper 80s are likely. Could be a little bit breezy as well with winds out of the south-southwest gusting up to 20 to 30 miles per hour. From the First Alert 6 Weather Center, I'm meteorologist Carmelo Latuca.
28: 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The Chris Baker Show, yes. Talk radio host Matt Kittle, fill in daddy. How was that? In for Chris Baker today. Stay tuned. Lots of really, really important and entertaining topics on the schedule today. Temperatures around the metro. We got 82 degrees in Omaha, Council Bluffs, 86 in Lincoln. And don't forget, a chance to put a grand in your hand coming up next. Stay tuned. 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You might just win $1,000.
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6: He's not your normal talk show host. 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He's back. 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

0: Welcome back, Thrill Seekers. Hour number three of our little get-together today. We're moving along. Hey, what is that out there? Oh, my goodness. Peyton, do you see that? It's really starting to come into view. It's beautiful. It's almost like seeing the sun for the first time in a long time. The weekend. Yeah, it's getting dangerously close, and I like it. I like it a lot. Matt Kittle, your old radio talk show host, fill-in daddy, filling in for Chris. He's back with you tomorrow. Coming up on the show, obviously this hour, you have a chance to win $1,000. Take advantage of that. You heard the keyword? Take that keyword to the website of the fine radio station you are now listening to. Enter it where it tells you to do so, and perhaps you'll get a call saying that you just won $1,000 in our nationwide cash contest. Coming up a little bit later in this hour, do you trust the polls? Yeah, I don't. That's the short answer to the question. The spoiler alert: traditional political modeling is completely breaking down, with massive margins of error across swing state data. Standard polling metrics are failing to capture actual voter behavior. So when you see all of the usual suspects in the accomplice media say, oh, we got a blue wave coming, look out, it's a blue tsunami. Democrats, they're going to take back the House, they're going to take back the Senate. Maybe. But have they ever lied to you before? The spoiler alert is yes. Yes, they have. And the polling has been terribly wrong. I think about 2024, the presidential election, the last days of October, there was a pollster from the Des Moines Register who came out with one of the most, if not the most, egregiously wrong polls that I've ever seen. There was about a 16-point difference between what the Des Moines Register pollster said would happen in the presidential election. Said Kamala Harris at that time had a 3-point lead over Trump in ruby red Iowa. Trump ended up winning ruby red Iowa by like 13 percentage points. So yes, if we are a little leery, understandably so. So, what do we do with all this information? What do we do about that? Well, Mark Meckler is a co-founder and president of Convention of States Action. He has been at the forefront of conservative activism, grassroots activism, for a long time. It goes back to 2010 when he was co-founding the American Tea Party movement. He will be joining us for a little perspective on, I guess, what to expect and what not to expect, maybe, in the world of polling versus actual results. The bottom line is, polls don't go out and vote. People vote. And polls can indeed lie. A little bit later on, oh, good, good, good, good. Peyton, you're going to be stepping in here behind the microphone in the early 5 o'clock hour, because we've got some Husker football to talk about, do we not?
1: Oh, yes, we do. Sean Callahan with the Husker Buzz, a staple in the 5 o'clock hour here on 1110 KFAB.
0: You bet. I'm looking forward to that and catching up on all of the information. Peyton will have that for you just after the 5 o'clock news. Now, though, let's begin here, shall we? Speaking of polling, and scary polling at that, and there is a tie-in with this polling, I believe, and what Secretary of State Marco Rubio said yesterday in Athens, Greece. I thought it was a tremendous speech. I want to play a little bit of that audio coming up, but it does tie in when the Secretary of State is standing in the cradle of democracy, of Western civilization, talking about the threat, the existential threat to Western civilization. I think that the polling that is out today from the Buckley Institute gives you a little sense of why that is. The Buckley Institute just released its 2026 National Undergraduate Studies Survey. So this is a poll conducted And it has the responses of 803 American undergraduates across the country who answered the survey between September 5th and 14, 2026. Now, again, I just talked about polls and how reliable they are. So I always say, take it as maybe a little background or context information. But it does, this poll, spell out some worrisome trends that we are seeing on leftist indoctrination laboratories, a.k.a. universities across this country, centers of higher education, which have become centers of Marxist education, unfortunately. This year's surveys show a surge in favor of socialism. We have seen that in other polls. Like I said, that it parallels national trends. At the same time, support for censorship has matched or surpassed survey highs. And here's the one that really grabbed my attention. All of it's important. This is the one that really grabbed my attention. More than one in five, 22% of American undergraduates surveyed believe America deserved September 11. Let me repeat that, because that is stark, that one-fifth of American undergraduates believe America had September 11 coming to it. Wow.
1: Mr. Matt Kittle here on 1110 KFAB. Can I just ask you a question to make some sense of this?
0: Yeah, certainly, sir.
1: Undergraduates, you're talking students that are in college currently that are aged, I'll say 17 to 23, maybe just extending that age range a little bit, believe that 9/11 was coming?
0: That not only that it was coming, but that America deserved it. And you're right, that's the age range. It's a typical age range. Now, there are obviously non-traditional students.
1: Of course, yes.
0: But you're right, that's the survey target age, about 18, 17 even, to 22, 23 years old. And one in five believes that America deserved September 11.
1: I am about 18 months post college graduation, 24 years old. I was not born. I'm an 02 baby. I was not born when this tragedy occurred. So at what point does that perception become null and void, because I have no understanding of the impact it had on the American people?
0: No, you're right about that. And, you know, it's like me. I think my kids think that I'm old enough to have gone through the D-Day invasion. Obviously, I wasn't born, in the World War II or Great Depression era. But you know what happened along the way? I'm old enough to have gone to good schools where they didn't try to indoctrinate the students into critical theory lines of oppressor versus the oppressed kind of stuff. And that's what's going on here, Peyton. That's why we are in this absolute struggle. That's why so many people are saying, yeah, let's give socialism a try. It's because they have no sense of history, and no one told them, unfortunately, no one taught them that socialism and its ugly, ugly cousin communism have failed everywhere it's been tried. Think of the countries, the old Soviet Union and all of those Iron Curtain countries, China. Now, of course, everyone says, well, China, it's one of the biggest economies, if not soon to be the biggest economy in the world. Well, try to express your dissent to the government in China one time, and you get back to me on that. But Cuba, Venezuela, we have no historical context. And Peyton, you're right. I mean, there are a lot of kids in that age range. I say kids because I'm, ancient. But a lot of these young people, they have no context for September 11. And unfortunately, They have been told by the critical race theory set of educators that, these terrorists, they had a point of view too, you know. They came from war-torn countries and, we should have some empathy for the terrorists. That's what happened in New York City yesterday when we had the same morons out there protesting and saying, hooray for Hamas, on October 7th, 2026, 3 years after Hamas went in and butchered 1,200 people, the worst attack on Jews since the Holocaust. And it all ties into some audio that I'll play next. I hope you will stay with us. It's the Chris Baker Show, Matt Kittle filling in. Hang on.
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11: Even though no lanes are blocked with this crash, eastbound I-80 just before 60th Street, it is a little slow past this. In fact, you're heavy back to about 96th Street eastbound on I-80. Westbound traffic is still slow between 42nd and 72nd, but don't have any other problems and no unusual slowdowns for us. That's a look at traffic. I'm Steve Parker.
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14: Mostly clear and mild this evening with temperatures in the 70s. Overnight lows will drop down into the upper 50s to right around 60 degrees, a little warm for this time of year. We should warm well into the 80s on our Friday. Mid to upper 80s are likely. Could be a little bit breezy as well with winds out of the south-southwest gusting up to 20 to 30 miles per hour. From the First Alert 6 Weather Center, I'm meteorologist Carmelo Latuca.
1: All right, Carmelo, thank you. We got 83 degrees in Omaha, Council Bluffs, 86 in Lincoln. Matt Kittle in for Chris Baker. Returning in 1 minute.
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0: All right, Peyton told you before, and Carmelo has been talking about it as well. Carmelo, right, Peyton? That's our meteorologist today.
1: Roger that. Carmelo Lotuga from the First Alert 6.
0: There you go. Carmelo Lotuga. I like that name. I like that name.
1: Does have a nice ring to it, huh?
0: I like the cut of that guy's jib. You remember that old saying?
1: Yes.
0: Sailing community? I don't know if that's offensive anymore. But anyway, yeah, it's going to be hot. Yeah, you got some hot weather coming up for October. We're going to see temperatures topping out in the upper 80s, lower 90s on Friday and Saturday. And so I'm going to have to do it. I don't want to, but the authority vested in yours truly, I'm going to have to issue a shirtless dude alert. As the weather warms up, particularly unseasonably warm weather, you will see more shirtless dudes out there. Please be careful. We were talking about this survey from the Buckley Institute. It's the 2026 National Undergraduate Student Survey. Some very horrifying statistics here. Some very horrifying sentiments here. More than one in five American undergraduates surveyed believe America had September 11 coming to it. That is breathtaking. Some other bad news on that front. 40% of college students agree that offensive speech should be subject to criminal prosecution. The highest in the 3 years the question has been asked. Liberal students, it should come as no surprise, were the most supportive ideological group. 47% say throw them in jail, those MAGA, you know how they are. And the only ideological group among which a plurality agree with doing so. All of this, I think, sets up the importance of Secretary of State Marco Rubio's speech in the cradle of Western civilization, Athens, Greece, yesterday. He talked about why we are at a crossroads and why we have to stand up and defend Western civilization and the principles of this 250-year-old constitutional republic. And we talked about the attack that's going on now. Let's listen. Audio provided by Forbes.
19: Over time, we in the West came to feel ashamed of the very things that made us exceptional. We felt embarrassed that our achievements set us apart from the rest of the world. Our prosperity somehow became a source of guilt. We no longer believed we deserved and had earned our greatness. The word nationalism became a dirty word. And so we tore down our monuments, we condemned our own history, and in too many places we taught our children to be ashamed of the countries they would inherit. In the process, we opened our borders and outsourced our industry and allowed our militaries to wither and to decay. And with every passing year, we seem to outsource more of our sovereignty, transferring our decisions to global bureaucracies far beyond the reach of our control. But others were all too happy to fill the vacuum that we left, the vacuum left behind by our weakness. And as the West's confidence faltered, its adversaries and its rivals only grew more assertive. building up their own wealth and their own power in our stead.
20: This is my friend Craig. Craig uses this rig to move corn and beans.
0: Well, thank you. Thanks to Craig for hauling the corn and beans. I hate that when the ads pop in there. Basically, at the end of what the Secretary of State, Marco Rubio, said was, over this stretch of time, we have seen these values, these Western values, true democracy, representative democracy.

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22: Fox News, I'm Tom Rigotti. Isa Isis is crawling towards the Gulf Coast after becoming a hurricane Wednesday. It's now a Category 2 storm. Georgia's under a state of emergency. Governor Brian Kemp tells reporters he expects it to make landfall
23: somewhere between the Mississippi coast and the western Florida panhandle. We expect Isa Isis to begin impacting Georgia overnight on Friday.
22: The governor is also warning of potential flooding and tornadoes. After a record 265 days at sea, the USS Abraham Lincoln returned home today with a crowd gathered in San Diego. Crew members have reportedly struggled with supply shortages and poor mental health, something the Trump administration denies. The carrier had been in the Middle East to support U.S. operations against Iran. America's listening.

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2: It's 83 degrees in Omaha Council Bluffs, 86 in Lincoln. I'm Terry Leahy. 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Omaha Mayor John Ewing Jr. at a news conference earlier this afternoon focused on the considerable flood recovery efforts. The mayor says damage assessment continues.
3: But a clearer picture is starting to emerge. Some people have lost everything. A number of people may be permanently displaced.
2: And the mayor says there will, of course, be a need for long-term housing for those displaced. The governor has requested a federal disaster declaration. Iowa Governor Kim Reynolds issues a state disaster declaration for Pottawatomie County in response to severe storms that swept through the region last week at about the same time as the Omaha storms. The state disaster declaration for Pottawatomie County will provide state grants of up to $7,000 for qualified households. The funds can be used for home repairs, replacement of personal property, or food and temporary housing expenses. It also provides advocates who create disaster recovery plans or referrals for resources. Applicants must apply for the grants for Pottawatomie County within the next 45 days to be eligible. A contract extension for University of Nebraska System President Dr. Jeffrey Gold is being considered.
4: The Board of Regents will discuss the proposed extension tomorrow. During his tenure, Gold has donated his performance bonuses to university initiatives. This proposal would eliminate Gold's current 15% performance bonus and instead generally tie merit pay to faculty raises. His annual deferred compensation would increase from about $106,000 to $228,000. Regents are scheduled to consider the changes during their meeting at the University of Nebraska Kearney. I'm Craig Evans.
2: The Regents will also consider a major expansion of Project Health, the new academic medical center planned for Omaha. I'm Terry Leahy, News Radio 1110 KFAB, Nebraska's news, weather, and traffic station, and online at kfab.com/news. 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
6: Looks like they have cleared that crash eastbound I-80 just before 60th Street, but not before it backed you up nearly to the 680 interchange. Pretty slow going there, and of course, westbound traffic slowing to look at it. They're bunched up a little more than usual, back almost to, well, pretty much back to the JFK, headed that direction. That's a look at traffic. I'm Steve Parker.
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10: Mostly clear and mild this evening with temperatures in the 70s. Overnight lows will drop down into the upper 50s to right around 60 degrees, a little warm for this time of year. We should warm well into the 80s on our Friday. Mid to upper 80s are likely. Could be a little bit breezy as well with winds out of the south-southwest gusting up to 20 to 30 miles per hour. From the First Alert 6 Weather Center, I'm meteorologist Carmelo Latuca.
11: Carmelo Latuca, thank you so much. I appreciate the weather report. I believe I got that wrong earlier. Thank you to the audience for correcting me. We have 83 degrees in Omaha Council Bluffs, 86 in Lincoln. Matt Kittle filling in for Chris Baker, returning next.
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15: That's right, sir. We'd love to make somebody a winner this afternoon on the Chris Baker Show with your old radio amigo, Matt Kittle, filling in. The keyword, once again, is GRAND. Take that keyword, GRAND, to the website of the fine radio station you are now listening to, and perhaps you will be our winner in this nationwide contest. We'll do it again one more time next hour here on the Chris Baker Show on News Talk 1110 KFAB. We were chatting about polls before, and do you trust them? Should you trust them? Well, let's just say the old expression, take it with a grain of salt, comes to mind immediately. Traditional political modeling is completely breaking down. With massive margins of error across swing state data, standard polling metrics are failing to capture actual voter behavior. In other words, there's a disconnect between what the polls are showing at a certain time and what actually happens in the election. It leaves the electoral map vulnerable to sudden hyper-local shifts that could completely blindside analysts on election night. Mark Meckler, co-founder and president of Convention of States, a gentleman who has been working grassroots conservative advocacy for a long time, has watched a lot change in this space and in this world. And Mark joins us now on the Chris Baker Show with Matt Kittle. Good afternoon, sir. How are you?
0: I'm excellent. How are you, Matt?
15: I am well. You sent some of your warm weather from Texas up our way. We're looking at temperatures around 90 degrees, but I know you folks over in the Austin area, you have a lot of that over the course of a year.
0: Yeah, we do. It's been an incredibly hot summer. We feel really blessed right now. I mean, we're kind of in the low to mid 80s. It's cool. We must have got some of your weather down here. We swapped with y'all.
15: I think we did, yeah. Salad days of good weather there in Austin. It can be quite quite toasty, that's for sure. There are some really unbelievable polls out there right now, Mark. And you can see the left and their folks, their water carriers and the accomplice media getting very giddy about it. I, for whatever reason, I don't think I could find another operating station that was clear enough, but I was tuned into an NPR show this early morning driving into the radio station. And the two NPR host and analyst were, they couldn't be any more giddy about this blue wave that they believe is coming. It seems almost crushing, certainly spirit crushing. Is that by design? And what do you think of the numbers you're seeing out there?
0: Yeah, I mean, to start with, I do think it's by design. And we know a lot of these polls are what are called push polls. And they really get people to answer in a certain way by the way that they ask the questions. And then we also know that even some of these polls are actually PSYOPs, psychological operations. One of the polling companies admitted this in the Michigan primary race. It was a completely fake poll announcement just to see if they could affect voters. And indeed, of course, they do. I also think the ones that are legitimate are really struggling to keep up with current voter trends right now. Yeah, I mean, the biggest wild card, I would say, is a turnout map that can shift locally even when the national polling barely moves. If you look at polls, the larger they are, the broader they are, the more they flatten geography. So a surge in a single set of precincts and a drop in another can flip a race, and the pundits have no idea what they're looking at. If you look at the polls generally, we look at them based on recent polling and how successful or unsuccessful they've been. I would say generally the best analysis is they're garbage. If you look at all the swing states in 2024, they were off between 5 and 9 points. And that difference between 5 and 9 points flips every single race right now.
15: No doubt about it. And here's something that I think is the case, and it doesn't get as much attention as it should. There are a lot of conservatives who don't want anything to do with polls they feel are polluted and tainted already. How much is that having an impact on the polling we're seeing out there?
0: Yeah, I think it's way more. It's way more than anecdotal. I mean, I know on the anecdotal side, I don't know, but you, I've never answered a poll. I don't answer polls.
15: Yep.
0: I get calls for polls. I get polls on text. I never answer them. None of my friends answer them, with the exception of occasionally a conservative Republican will say, yeah, I answered, and I lied on every answer just to screw up the poll.
15: Yeah.
0: I think that makes it hard to get an honest polling slice. Republicans don't trust the pollsters, and so we either don't respond or give them intentionally misleading answers.
15: Yeah, so you get an oversampling of Democrats and liberals, but yet the pollsters never learn. You would think they would be a little more circumspect. You would think they would be a little more humble. And you think that they would say things like, You know, we screwed this one up before. You remember 2024? You remember 2022? We've had problems before, so maybe we should have a disclaimer on this. They're going full bore, Mark.
0: Yeah, and I think the reason is polling actually isn't working anymore. So the entire business model is broken. They would have to admit, like, we just don't know anymore. But this is kind of a wild guess. You have the alternative to polling now, which are the prediction markets, right, where people can bet on races.
15: Right.
0: I actually think those are a little bit better, but the long money, the money the further out from the races you get, is always the wishful money. Those are people who are putting money on things they want to happen. Those polls are what I would call prediction markets, tend to get closer to the actual results than the polling, the closer you get to election day.
15: And that's because people want to make money more than they want their candidate to win, right?
0: Exactly. Yep.
15: Oh, well, capitalism is still alive and well, despite this growth in socialism. Mark Meckler, co-founder and president of Convention of States Action, joining us on the Chris Baker Show on News Talk 1110 KFAB. So, if you can put your prediction hat on, and I know you hate doing that, What do you see as the reality? Because, you know, we can say it over and over again. It is the truth in polling. Polls do not vote. People vote. And ultimately, we're going to find this thing out on election day. But where do you see all of this going when we talk about the House and we talk about the Senate and control therein?
0: All right. Well, I hate doing this because, you know, it just means you basically got a 50-50 shot at best. But I'll give you my reasoning as I do it. So I think the House is a bare-knuckle toss-up right now. And I say that because if you look at them race by race, you can look at the generic, broad, again, that flattens out the polls. I don't think that's the way to look. You want to look race by race, and if you do that, I think it is anybody's race right now. I think the House is pretty close to a toss-up. I'd say leans a little bit Democrat because you generally get that in the midterms. And I would say that would hold fast and true, except for the Democrats have gotten crazy. They've gone full communist, they've gone full gender transition, full boys and girls sports and all that stuff, and the American people don't like that stuff. The American people want a border, they want prisons, they want jails, they want laws enforced. So I think that balances out, and that is a bare-knuckle race to the finish. It's going to be close either way. In the Senate, where people are wringing their hands over the Senate, I don't feel that way. When I look at the Senate races, I think generally speaking that the Senate lines up for the Republicans better. And I'll pick out a specific race because I know it so well. I'm here in Texas. Everybody's wringing their hands about Tallarico. I will say unequivocally, Tallarico's not going to be elected here in Texas.
15: Where is he, by the way? He's got a case of the flu, or what's going on with old Jimmy Tallarico?
0: Look, I think Tallarico is laying low because so much of his shtick has been exposed. I mean, the guy's got a lot of tape out there over the years of him saying things that are completely insane. Texas is still a red state. It's not a blue state. It's not even a purple state. It definitely leans red. It's not as red as it used to be. And regular folks, and by regular folks, I mean just regular Christians, don't like the kind of stuff that he's been seen to be spewing. He doesn't want to answer those questions, and so he's been in hiding.
15: Well, I have a feeling Dan Osborne here in Nebraska may be hiding after the latest round of audio that we heard this afternoon. We shall see. It's another interesting race, one to watch. Real quick, because I think it's very important, your organization has been doing good stuff for a long time. It's all tied into the Article 5 of the Constitution, the Convention of States. So what is it that you seek to accomplish?
0: Yeah, look, I mean, when I look at what goes on in D.C., I've been engaged in politics 16 years, and then my first vote was for Ronald Reagan. It hasn't gotten better. It's only gotten worse. So if all we think about is the elections and that's the only way to fix the country, then I would say we're going to lose the country. But the framers gave us Article 5, and they said that we could propose amendments to the Constitution specifically to restrain federal tyranny, things like a balanced budget amendment, term limits, spending caps, tax caps. We can limit the Supreme Court to 9, give the states the right to enforce their borders. There's a lot of important things that we can do that the American people support. D.C. will never do it. It takes 34 states to call a convention. So far, 20 states have done so, so we're only 14 states away from that convention. This is how we restrain federal tyranny over the long haul, and folks can learn about that at conventionofstates.com.
15: Very good. We'll have you on, hopefully, in the not-too-distant future to talk more about that. But I really do appreciate your perspective, your history, and your time, sir.
0: Thank you, Matt. Great to be with you, as always.
15: You bet. Take care. Mark Meckler, co-founder, president of Convention of States Action. We'll take a quick break, wrap up the 4 o'clock hour straight ahead. Stay with us. It's the Chris Baker Show with Matt Kittle filling in.
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6: Still pretty slow from that accident we had eastbound I-80 just before 60th Street. In fact, still heavy back to 680 on eastbound I-80. Westbound, pretty much business as usual. They may have slowed down a little bit looking at the activity on the other side. It's pretty slow now. Westbound Dodge from 680 to 144th Street. That's a look at traffic. I'm Steve Parker.
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15: All right, well, this 4 o'clock hour is rapidly wrapping up. Give you another chance to win $1,000 in our fall cash contest coming up straight ahead. Give you that keyword just as we get into the 5 o'clock hour. But in the 5 o'clock hour, right after the news, Peyton Hylock, our excellent producer, will be talking with Sean Callahan with Husker Buzz. You bet. Here, I'm gonna put this out on the table. I don't think I'm saying anything out of school here, but the Cornhuskers can indeed beat Indiana, those Hoosiers. It's going to take a perfect game, but I think they can do it. I know Peyton and Sean will be talking about that straight ahead. Stay with us. We are keeping you going here in the afternoon hours. Chris Baker Show with Matt Kittle. Stay here.

0: From the A1 United Heating, Air, and Electrical Time Saver Traffic Center, here's a look at your roads.
1: Still pretty slow from that accident we had eastbound I-80 just before 60th Street. In fact, still heavy back to 680 on eastbound I-80. Westbound, pretty much business as usual. They may have slowed down a little bit looking at the activity on the other side. It's pretty slow now. Westbound Dodge from 680 to 144th Street. That's a look at traffic. I'm Steve Parker.
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4: Mostly clear and mild this evening with temperatures in the 70s. Overnight lows will drop down into the upper 50s to right around 60 degrees. A little warm for this time of year. We should warm well into the 80s on our Friday. Mid to upper 80s are likely. Could be a little bit breezy as well with winds out of the south-southwest gusting up to 20 to 30 miles per hour. From the First Alert 6 Weather Center, I'm meteorologist Carmelo Latuca.
5: Carmelo Latuca, thank you so much. 83 degrees in Omaha, Council Bluffs. 86 in Lincoln. Sean Callahan with the Husker Buzz coming up next to kick off the 5 o'clock hour.
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6: The storm strengthening. I'm Lisa LaSera, Fox News. Hurricane Isaias, now a Category 2 storm, as Florida Governor Ron DeSantis declares a state of emergency for 25 counties in the northern part of the state.
7: A hurricane warning is in effect for the Mississippi Gulf Coast, coastal Alabama, and the western and central Florida panhandle. Tropical storm warnings are in place for other parts of Louisiana, Mississippi, and Florida. Florida Governor Ron DeSantis told impacted residents to be prepared.
8: On the east, it's going to extend throughout the Florida panhandle. You know, not necessarily the same intensity as the eye, but you are going to see potential for storm surge all the way down the Florida panhandle. You will start to see a risk of tornadoes prior to the eye of the storm reaching landfall.
7: Landfall in the U.S. was expected Friday evening or early Saturday.
6: Fox's Jessica Rosenthal, Georgia Governor Brian Kemp.
9: It looks like we're going to be on the dirty side or the east side of this storm, so there's a strong wind threat for our state.
6: Isaias is the latest arriving hurricane of the Atlantic season. It's expected to weaken quickly after making landfall. The Pentagon says the firing squad execution of convicted Fort Hood shooter Nidal Malik Hassan will be live streamed. War Secretary Pete Hegseth told Real America's Voice News the execution would take place at Fort Hood on December 3rd. Hassan, an Army psychologist, shouted Allahu Akbar, then opened fire at a medical building on the base in 2009, where soldiers were waiting online for medical clearance to be deployed, killing 13 and wounding 32 others. After a record 265 days at sea, the USS Lincoln back in port in San Diego Bay. Commanding officer Captain Daniel Keeler downplaying reports of problems on the aircraft carrier.
10: Everything that we went through is in the normal spectrum of what you might expect you'd see on an aircraft carrier. And it's even more remarkable because that was in combat.
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12: It's 5:02. It's 83 degrees in Omaha Council Bluffs. It's 86 in Lincoln. I'm Terry Leahy, News Radio 1110 KFAB. Omaha Mayor John Ewing Jr. earlier this afternoon at City Hall discussed the very difficult Omaha flood recovery efforts in different neighborhoods. One of the areas hit hard was the Millard Woods Estates Mobile Home Park west of Millard Avenue. And the mayor says we were lucky. No one was hurt there.
13: Or worse, after escaping the West Papio Creek that jumped the bank. The creek rose over 22 feet in less than 2 hours in the dark. People escaped in neck-deep water. It was traumatic for them, and they can't remain in places they have called home.
12: That's because of the floodplain zoning. The mayor says damage assessment is still happening around the area. The governor has requested a federal disaster declaration. The Council Bluffs community is mourning the loss of a longtime firefighter and paramedic who died on Monday.
14: Charles Jones served with the Council Bluffs Fire Department for 19 years. He suffered a medical emergency after responding to a structure fire. The city says Jones responded to countless emergencies and was dedicated to keeping residents resident safe. He's survived by his wife and children. I'm Sarah Walters.
12: The Council Bluffs Fire Chief is expected to hold a news conference tomorrow afternoon. The State Department of Banking and Finance says Nebraska and 33 other state financial regulatory agencies have reached a $2.5 million settlement with CoinMe, Inc. That's a Seattle-based cryptocurrency money transmitter and kiosk operator for violations of the Bank Secrecy Act and anti-money laundering laws. Under the terms of the settlement, CoinMe has agreed to terminate the virtual currency kiosk operations by the end of the year or face an additional $4 million penalty. The settlement amount for Nebraska is expected to be around $24,500. I'm Terry Leahy, News Radio 1110 KFAB, Nebraska's news, weather, and traffic station, and online at KFAB.com/news. 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
15: From the A1 United Heating, Air, and Electrical Time Saver Traffic Center, here's a look at your roads.
16: Still pretty slow from that accident we had eastbound I-80 just before 60th Street. In fact, still heavy back to 680 on eastbound I-80. Westbound, pretty much business as usual. They may have slowed down a little bit looking at the activity on the other side. It's pretty slow now. Westbound Dodge from 680 to 144th Street. That's a look at traffic. I'm Steve Parker.
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20: Mostly clear and mild this evening with temperatures in the 70s. Overnight lows will drop down into the upper 50s to right around 60 degrees. A little warm for this time of year. We should warm well into the 80s on our Friday. Mid to upper 80s are likely. Could be a little bit breezy as well with winds out of the south-southwest gusting up to 20 to 30 miles per hour. From the First Alert 6 Weather Center, I'm meteorologist Carmelo Latuca.
5: Carmelo, thank you so much. It's 5:05 on the clock. Sean Callahan with the Husker Buzz coming up next. Matt Kittle in for Chris Baker today. We got temperatures 83 degrees in Omaha Council Bluffs, 86 in Lincoln, and you do have a chance to put a grand in your hand. 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Sean Callahan with the Husker Buzz, next.
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5: Yes, the 5 o'clock hour on the big show. It's a Thursday. Matt Kittle filling in for Chris Baker today on the big show, and it's 5 o'clock, so that means it's time for Sean Callahan with the Husker Buzz. Sean, thank you so much for joining us today for the Husker Buzz.
7: Yeah, good afternoon, guys. We got a big one in Lincoln this weekend as Nebraska searching for its first win over a top 25 team in its last 30 tries. That goes all the way back to 2016. And, you know, when you dive into those numbers, Nebraska was actually an underdog in 27 of those 30 games. So they're not a favorite Saturday, as we know, and they've only been a favorite three times in those 30 matchups. But still, you'd like to think Lady Luck would be on their side one of these times. It has not, as Nebraska has struggled in these games. Indiana comes to Lincoln as the defending national champion. That has not happened in terms of a Memorial Stadium with the defending national champion coming here since 2006, and that was Texas with Bill Callahan, and Nebraska lost that game. I believe it was 22-20 on a last-second field goal, but they had a chance to win, and they fumbled it after converting a first down, and then Texas scored a field goal. So hopefully Saturday won't be a reliving that moment in Husker history. You know, some other interesting notes. The injury report did come out yesterday. Nothing of note on that. All the guys that you're wondering about, the running backs like Jamal Rule, Makai Nelson, or Ja'Cory Barney at wide receiver, not a one of them was even on the report at all, whether it be doubtful, probable, questionable, et cetera. They were not on there. So pretty good, clean bill of health for the Huskers as they hit into their biggest game of the season. And then finally, I do want to hit on the Cam Jurgens thing from yesterday. Quite a shocking development in the NFL. Cam Jurgens, arguably the best former Husker right now in the league, an all-pro center 2 years in a row, was traded from the Philadelphia Eagles to the Baltimore Ravens. You know, Lane Johnson, who was their all-pro tackle, suddenly retired this week. And that put the Eagles in a big bind. And they wanted to free up some money, it sounds like. And they moved Juergens to guard already. And he wants to play center. And they just said, we're going to trade you. And they traded him to the Baltimore Ravens for a second-round pick and another draft pick as well. But that was kind of a shocker because I think a lot of people expected Cam Juergens, after replacing Jason Kelce, to kind of be the next Jason Kelce with the Philadelphia Eagles.
5: That's really interesting, Sean. I saw that news today broken by Adam Schefter, who is the very high-quality reporter when it comes to all NFL news. But you mentioned something here about Nebraska against ranked opponents. And the numbers that I've seen is Nebraska has lost 31 consecutive games against top 25 teams. Can Nebraska finally beat a ranked opponent this week against Indiana? I know Kurt Cignetti's a great, great head coach. He plays no games, very straight-to-business guy. But can Nebraska win against a ranked opponent this week?
7: Yeah, again, I mentioned they've only been favored in three of these matches, games they've lost, and it's a big one. I mean, spread's at 7.5. The opportunity's there, but you're going to have to come out with a game plan and then adjust to whatever he adjusts on you. And, you know, just this game, if you win this game, it's going to be back and forth. I mean, Indiana's lost two games in 3 years to Notre Dame and Ohio State. Think about that. I mean, that is about as good of a resume as anyone's going to have. So it's going to take the best game we've seen Nebraska play in a while to win this type of football game against a head coach who quite simply does not lose.
5: That's very significant as well, because Kurt Cignetti, whether at JMU or now at Indiana, he's a proven winner. And on the contrary, Matt Rhule is 0-9 against ranked teams since taking over at Nebraska. Do you think that's a coaching thing? Is it tactics, or is it just some of the opponents that he's come against while being the head coach at Nebraska?
7: Yeah, again, you're playing good teams. I mean, I think, like in Nebraska's case of the 30 ranked losses, I mean, nine of those games, the point spreads have been 14-plus points, I mean, where you're a significant underdog. And a lot of those losses are to Michigan and Ohio State and Penn State or whoever, you know, when they were highly ranked. There's been very few, the losses to Iowa and Illinois have been recent ones. But there's very few top 25 losses where they've, like, lost to, like, the 23rd ranked team in the country. A lot of times they're playing a top 10 team, and this is this case against Saturday. But the difference is the point spread tells you that this can be a closer game, and Nebraska's got a chance. A lot of the money is on Nebraska to cover right now, not win necessarily, but cover the point spread. I think I read 76% of the money coming in as Nebraska covering, which is why the spread went from 9.5 to 7.5.
5: Absolutely. And I know that Nebraska has a few more ranked opponents on their schedule, and in my personal opinion, Sean Callahan, I don't think Nebraska has to win this game to have a good season when it's all said and done. I mean, they're coming to this 5-0, but what is the likelihood, and what is the what does this game mean for Nebraska as we finish the as we get into the real conference play here in the Big Ten?
7: Well, it's a measurement game. It's a tone setter for the rest of the Big Ten conference. And, you know, can Nebraska go head-to-head with the heavyweight and be there to talk about it? I mean, we don't really know that about this team yet. In fact, most of the country doesn't know. No, not a lot of people have watched Nebraska play this year. So I think this game is a truth teller for a lot of people about what Nebraska is as a team right now.
5: That's a really good point, Sean, and we're looking forward to it. We got a big noon kickoff, 11 a.m. in Nebraska time, but a noon kickoff for the rest of the country. Sean Callahan with the Husker Buzz, thank you so much for joining us today, and we'll get some score predictions and more analysis of Indiana tomorrow. Thank you, Sean.
7: Thanks, guys.
5: Thank you so much. We got Matt Kittle filling in today for Chris Baker on the Big Show. It's a Thursday. Matt Kittle, so much more to come here on News Radio 1110 KFAB, Nebraska's news, weather, and traffic station. Matt Kittle filling in for Chris Baker. coming up next.
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12: Couple of stretches hanging on with heavy traffic from earlier crashes. Case in point, eastbound I-80 still very heavy from 680 over to 60th, where we had a wreck earlier. Going to find eastbound Dodge coming up to 120th Street. Still slow from an earlier crash there, but no new problems to report. That's a look at traffic. I'm Steve Parker.
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20: Mostly clear and mild this evening with temperatures in the 70s. Overnight lows will drop down into the upper 50s to right around 60 degrees. A little warm for this time of year. We should warm well into the 80s on our Friday. Mid to upper 80s are likely. Could be a little bit breezy as well with winds out of the south-southwest gusting up to 20 to 30 miles per hour. From the First Alert 6 Weather Center, I'm meteorologist Carmelo Latuca.
5: All right, Carmelo, thank you so much. Temperatures around the metro, 83 degrees in Omaha, Council Bluffs, 86 in Lincoln. And it's going to get a lot warmer tomorrow. Matt Kittle filling in for Chris Baker coming up next.
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17: Welcome to the ride home, Omaha. How are you? Matt Kittle, your old radio talk show host, Phil and Daddy, doing just that on this edition of the Chris Baker Show. Chris is back with you tomorrow. Until then, yours truly and our excellent producer, Peyton Hylock. 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So please do. Like I said, anytime. Peyton, excellent interview with Sean. You know, it all reminded me, you know, some daunting numbers that Sean talked about, but I can't help but think, is there a chance? Well,
18: chances.
19: Not good.
18: You mean not good like 1 out of 100?
19: I'd say more like 1 out of 1,000,000.
18: So you're telling me there's a chance? Yeah!
17: Oh, yeah. That's a Huskers fan right there for you. What do you think, Peyton? We got a bigger chance than that coming up with this game against the defending national champions?
5: Oh, yes. If I didn't think that, then I don't deserve a voice. Come on now. Yeah.
17: You deserve a voice, even if you think that.
5: As a matter of fact, Mr. Matt Kittle, I will be at the game.
17: Ooh.
5: So I'm looking forward to it. They got the big noon kickoff going on. I'm going to be down there. The question I have that is rhetorical, you don't need to answer. How early is too early to have a drink? But let's be honest, I'm there for the game, and I'm going to be all big red. Go big red.
17: Saturday at noon? You can have a drink then on Saturday.
5: Well, you know, 11 a.m. Central Time.
17: Oh,
5: Central Time. Well,
17: Bloody Mary.
5: Kickoff.
17: A little
5: Bloody Mary. Yeah.
17: We get you straightened out there. Yeah, get one of those big super duper Bloody Marys, you know, not just with the celery in it, but like a whole tree of things that they shove in there. That's what you got to do.
5: Yes.
17: You know, the ones that come with a side of bacon and a side of beef. Something like that and some Ritz crackers. I don't know.
5: I knew I liked you. Knew it.
17: Great minds, my friend.
5: Yes.
17: Great minds. Yeah, I think there's a bigger chance than 1 in 1,000,000 here. This is it's a much improved team, I think, isn't it? I'm not being overly confident there. They've improved in a number of different areas, and I think that this Indiana team is not as good as it was last year for obvious reasons. But I think, as you mentioned, Peyton, they have a hell of a coach who that guy never shows. He's always got the poker face, doesn't he?
5: He always does, and maybe to bad reception, but he's always got it. He's focused.
17: Always got it.
5: Locked in.
17: Hey, just in case you didn't hear this, the University of Nebraska now is putting its diehard football fans to the test. You're not fully committed to showing off your Cornhusker fandom until you purchase a game-used urinal trough from Memorial Stadium. Hey, think about it. Hey, Christmas is coming up, huh? Got that on your Christmas shopping plans? Oh, yes, Nebraska fans, or anyone in need of an extra place to relieve themselves after a beer or two or a Bloody Mary or three, can purchase one of the many urinal troughs from around Memorial Stadium after the team's home slate of games ends in late November for the small price of $3,000 each. What do you think, Peyton? You got that slated for your home decor? A little urinal maybe out in the rumpus room?
5: $3,000 for a urinal.
17: Yeah.
5: Certainly broken in.
17: Broken in. Used, yes. Used. Or what do they say that with? Pre-driven. It's a pre-driven urinal.
5: $3,000 feels like a lot, but for a legendary trough, might be worth it.
17: Well, you know what their motto is? You're peeing with history. Stainless steel water fountain troughs from the stadium are also available. They're only $2,500. The thing I'm curious about, yeah, say maybe you got that, $2,500. Nebraska's home field in Lincoln to undergo its big red rebuild by the 2028 season. The university is already selling pieces from the stadium as unique collectibles. With these urinals, though, you're right, $3,000 is a little costly. But I believe, I don't want to speak out of turn here, but maybe they'll throw in a urinal cake or two. You think?
5: Oh, that would be nice. You know, it's appropriate. It subdues the odors a little bit.
17: Yes.
5: But here's my question, Matt.
17: Mm-hmm.
5: If this were to be auction style and people could bid on this, I would imagine, unfortunately, that the price would be far larger than $3,000. If I had to stick my neck out there and make a guess.
17: It could be. It includes all urinal troughs.

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20: 83 degrees in Omaha Council Bluffs, 86 in Lincoln. Those temperatures holding from last hour. I'm Terry Leahy, News Radio, 1110 KFAB. Omaha Mayor John Ewing this afternoon said damage assessment is still happening after the flooding rains of last week.
21: But a clearer picture is starting to emerge. Some people have lost everything. A number of people may be permanently displaced.
20: And the mayor says there will, of course, be a need for long-term housing for those displaced. The mayor thanked Governor Pillen for his work in requesting a federal disaster declaration. Iowa Governor Kim Reynolds issues a state disaster declaration for Pottawatomie County in response to severe

0: storms that swept through the region and pretty much the same system last week. The state disaster declaration for Pottawatomie County will provide state grants of up to $7,000 for qualified households. The funds can be used for home repairs, replacement of personal property, or food and temporary housing expenses. Applicants for this Pottawatomie County state disaster declaration must apply for the grants within the next 45 days to be eligible. A contract extension for University of Nebraska System President Dr. Jeffrey Gold is being considered.
1: The Board of Regents will discuss the proposed extension tomorrow. During his tenure, Gold has donated his performance bonuses to university initiatives. This proposal would eliminate Gold's current 15% performance bonus and instead generally tie merit pay to faculty raises. His annual deferred compensation would increase from about $106,000 to $228,000. Regents are scheduled to consider the changes during their meeting at the University of Nebraska Kearney. I'm Craig Evans.
0: The NU Regents will also consider a major expansion of Project Health, the new academic medical center plan for Omaha. I'm Terry Leahy, News Radio 1110, KFAB, Nebraska's news, weather, and traffic station, and online at kfab.com/news. 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
3: Well, we were trying to recover eastbound on I-80 from an earlier accident just before 60th Street. Tough to do when we have another crash in basically the same spot. Eastbound I-80 between 72nd and 60th Street. This one on the right shoulder, and you're solid back to 680, trying to go eastbound on I-80. That's a look at traffic. I'm Steve Parker.
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7: Mostly clear and mild this evening with temperatures in the 70s. Overnight lows will drop down into the upper 50s to right around 60 degrees. A little warm for this time of year. We should warm well into the 80s on our Friday. Mid to upper 80s are likely. Could be a little bit breezy as well with winds out of the south-southwest gusting up to 20 to 30 miles per hour. From the First Alert 6 Weather Center, I'm meteorologist Carmelo Latuca.
8: 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Matt Kittle in for Chris Baker coming up next. Temperatures around the metro, 83 degrees in Omaha, Council Bluffs, 86 in Lincoln. 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But 5 o'clock hour tomorrow, be here and stay tuned. Matt Kittle coming up next for Chris Baker.
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10: That's right. 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We'll do it all over again during the Chris Baker Show tomorrow and throughout the day, of course, the broadcast day on News Radio 1110 KFAB. Matt Kittle, your old radio amigo, just a few more minutes left. Boy, I'll tell you what, that's radio. It certainly has been the case through my, let's see, what is it now? I'm coming up on my 95th year in radio. To answer your question, Marconi was a very nice fella. He had a little bit of trouble with the bottle, but very nice fella. It's just, it always flies by because there's nothing quite like radio. I remember back in the day, they used to have this old promo. I think James Earl Jones used to do the old National Broadcast Association, the NBA commercials. But their theme song was Radio, Radio. What would life be? What would life be without it? And I've always subscribed to that. It would be terrible without it, because you cannot beat the immediacy and the intimacy of radio. Now, Peyton, you're just getting into this business. You have been for the last few years now. This is your calling, my friend. What do you think about it?
8: Well, radio is a special thing. You get to connect immediately, albeit 12 seconds behind what is currently said.
10: Yes, that is true.
8: And whether political or entertaining or forecasting, radio is something that is special and ought to be treasured.
10: Yes, it should be. It should be treasured. And then we'll make a fart joke, and then we'll destroy it all. That's usually how this thing happens. And, you know, as I said,
8: Mr. Matt Kittle.
10: I know.
8: Fart joke?
10: Yes.
8: This is the Chris Baker Show. A fart joke is nothing but a click of a button away.
10: Boom! You see, you don't get this kind of entertainment, infotainment up and down the dial. That's and a professional who's got a fart sounder at the ready. That guy is invaluable. And I'm sorry, folks. That's what my lunch today. One of my radio colleagues stopped into the studio a while back, and he looked over and he said, "That's what you're having for lunch?" And I said, "Yes. Unfortunately, that is all I had time for. A bag of spicy nacho Doritos, and for dessert, a ding dong." You ever had a ding dong, Peyton?
8: Yes, I am a sweet guy. I would prefer a ding dong over a bag of chips any day, but the spicy nachos leaves you nothing but to come.
10: Hopefully
8: you're at a studio by yourself.
10: there we go. Yes. There's the hazmat team over there. Thank you, fellas. Right on time. You know who does political rallies better than anybody? Of course, the Trumpster. Nobody tops Donald Trump, the president of the United States, when it comes to the political rally. He loves them. He relishes them. It's just, it's in his DNA. He was in Texas yesterday, and it's just something. Never at a loss for words, and never shy of saying what is on his mind. Donald Trump's campaign rally in San Antonio, Texas, was repeatedly disrupted by protesters on Wednesday as he rallied support for Republican Senate candidate Ken Paxton ahead of the November midterm elections. At least half a dozen demonstrators interrupted Trump during his remarks, with some being escorted out by police. One protester appeared to move close to the stage, prompting Trump to step away from the microphone briefly. Now, let's put this in context. The lefties and their little resistance movement coming in here. They're either really, really brazenly brave, or they are a bunch of morons. And I'm going to lean toward the latter, because this is a president who has been shot. He has endured several assassination attempts. The Secret Service ain't messing around, lefties. I am surprised that they were just escorted out by police. After the protester was removed, Trump said, let's listen in. I think this is hilarious, if we can get a little bit of this audio here. Go ahead there. No? We got it? Go ahead.
11: No, he's going back home to mom right now. He's going to get the hell going. Because what he doesn't know is that his mom voted for Trump.
10: Oh, that is awesome. So this hippie protester is in there and screaming out stuff, and then he's got to be removed because you never know. With the assassination culture left, you cannot take any chances, that's for sure. And so Trump's as he's going. He's going home to mama. What he doesn't know is mom voted for Trump. I love it when a president does a yo mama joke at a political rally. The last time that happened, if you can believe this, it goes all the way back to Benjamin Harrison back in the latter 1880s. A lot of people don't understand just what a what a card Benjamin Harrison was. You know, that president that was right between Grover Cleveland on the two non-consecutive terms. And also, you got to have a sense of humor when your grandfather president is president for a month, dying of pneumonia because he went on and on at his inaugural address. We'll stop right there. Radio. What would life be without it? I got a fun clip for you. A little memory of James Baker coming up straight ahead on The Chris Baker Show with Matt Kittle. Stay with us.
2: From the A1 United Heating, Air, and Electrical Time Saver Traffic Center, here's a look at your roads.
3: Still jammed up past another problem we've had here on eastbound I-80 between 72nd and 60th Street. An accident there earlier had us jammed already, trying to recover. Now we have a pickup truck that looks like it lost its left front wheel. Now he's over on the right shoulder, keeping you slow there, eastbound I-80, all the way back to the 680 interchange. That's a look at traffic. I'm Steve Parker.
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10: Okay, we are just about wrapping up. Chris is back with you tomorrow, by the way, and I will go somewhere else and do radio somewhere else, because kind of what I do, along with a couple of other jobs. Down to town, up and down the dial, as they used to say in the old WKRP. Earlier this week, we find out that Jim Baker, the televangelist, sleazy televangelist, but televangelist at that, passed away. I believe he was 85. He and his wife Tammy Faye, of course, used to go on and begging for money on a regular basis, And they got a lot of money. And then some cocaine entered and some prostitutes and some nasty business all around. The first thing I thought of, as if you were joining us earlier, the first thing I thought of when Jim Baker passed away, the news of that, I immediately thought of Saturday Night Live and Dana Carvey and the Church Lady. Let's listen in. Compliments of SNL. Hey, what is this? Every time you try to do something and you play a little bit of audio, they gotta shove some kind of a commercial. I don't care about your movie. 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Let's get to the Church Lady.
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21: 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I'm the Church Lady, and this is Church Chat. Thank you. 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You be the judge. 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
23: And, you know, I just want to thank all our partners for all their love and their support and their prayers.
21: Well, Jim and Tammy, you can just relax, because on my show, no one is going to mention adultery, blackmail, missing funds, drug-induced psychosis, and getting booted from the PTL. So, what else is going on?
10: Okay, all right. You know, they always got to screw something up with a stupid commercial in there. Do you remember that? You know, that was so long ago now, and it makes it feel even longer, because Saturday Night Live hasn't been real funny in a long time. So we got to go back to the 1980s and the Jim and Tammy Faye Baker days. But if we could listen to this entire clip, the Church Lady, of course, played by the great Dana Carvey, really going after, with her usual judgmental flair, to Jim Baker, played by the late, great Phil Hartman, and Tammy Faye, played by the late, great Jan Hooks. And at a certain point in their conversation, and they're recounting all of... just a debauchery lifestyle that they were living at the time. At least Jimmy was, for sure. Tammy Faye was on the Quaaludes, and so she was pretty much knocked out all the time. But then they turn the camera, and all of a sudden, you see Tammy Faye crying over all of this, and the mascara just dripping down the side of her face. A play on exactly what was going on. Oh, the good old days. It was a quieter, simpler time there back in the PTL days of the 1980s. Hey, always enjoy being with you. Hope to talk to you down the road here real soon, and indeed I will, if they'll have me back. Until we talk again, this is your old radio amigo, Matt Kittle, saying goodbye, so long. God bless.

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1: Still jammed up past another problem we've had here on eastbound I-80 between 72nd and 60th Street. An accident there earlier had us jammed already, trying to recover. Now we have a pickup truck that looks like it lost its left front wheel. Now he's over on the right shoulder, keeping you slow there, eastbound I-80, all the way back to the 680 interchange. That's a look at traffic. I'm Steve Parker.
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5: Mostly clear and mild this evening with temperatures in the 70s. Overnight lows will drop down into the upper 50s to right around 60 degrees, a little warm for this time of year. We should warm well into the 80s on our Friday. Mid to upper 80s are likely. Could be a little bit breezy as well with winds out of the south-southwest gusting up to 20 to 30 miles per hour. From the First Alert 6 Weather Center, I'm meteorologist Carmelo Latuca.
6: Wrapping up the big show here on a Thursday. 81 degrees, Omaha, Council Bluffs, 86 in Lincoln.
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19: The different color noises, white noise, brown noise, pink noise. Brown noise is deeper, has lower frequencies, it's got more bass, minimalizes that higher frequency. Mm-hmm. And I didn't really know this, but apparently you can liken some of these to sounds in nature. And apparently brown noise is more akin to like a river rapid or a heavy rainfall or thunder.
17: Because there's also white noise and pink noise, you think brown noise is just named after the color brown. Wrong. There was a scientist named Robert Brown from Scotland.
19: White noise is used, aside from just sleeping, a lot of times with like noise-canceling headphones and stuff, mm-hmm. masking other sounds.
17: Pink noise is a little different. It's kind of like the compromise between white noise and brown noise.
19: As far as which one is best for sleep, there have been some very middling studies over the years. But at Oxford in 2017, they said that they fell asleep 40% faster listening to white noise, but their overall sleep was about the same.
17: Okay.
19: There was a study in 2017 from Northwestern of 13 older adults, and they said pink noise provided deeper sleep overall and improved ability to recall words.
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20: I'm Lisa Lucera, Fox News. The Pentagon says the December execution of Fort Hood shooter Nidal Hassan will be live-streamed.
21: Hassan was convicted of killing 13 people and injuring dozens more in a mass shooting at Fort Hood in Texas in 2009. Hassan, who was an Army psychiatrist at the time, said the shooting was an attempt to prevent soldiers from deploying to Afghanistan to kill Muslims. Earlier this week, Pentagon spokesman Sean Parnell said President Trump approved the execution that will be carried out by a firing squad. In an interview Thursday, Secretary Pete Hegseth said the execution would be public. The last military execution took place in 1961.
20: Fox's Jared Halpern at the White House. Hurricane Isaias, now a Category 2 storm as it takes aim at the Gulf Coast. Fox Weather's Robert Ray is in Pensacola, Florida.
22: Many people here are preparing, whether you're a first responder, government official, tourist, or resident. Everyone here from the panhandle of Florida across into Alabama, the Gulf Shores, Mobile Bay, Mississippi, and Louisiana, boarding up not only structures, restaurants, homes, and getting ready for what is to come. On top of all of that, this is the first hurricane in the Atlantic Basin because of the Super El Nino, and so it's been a little bit, but the people here are taking it extremely seriously.
20: 25 counties in northern Florida under a state of emergency, and Alabama Governor Kay Ivey has ordered non-residents to leave Gulf Shores, Orange Beach, and Dolphin Island. Heavy rain from the storm is possible into the weekend as far north as Tennessee and North Carolina. The NYPD says federal law enforcement shot and wounded a person at about 4 o'clock this afternoon in the Bronx. Few details are available. An FBI spokesman says an evidence response team is responding to the scene to assist the Department of Homeland Security. 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
24: The Council Bluffs community is honoring and remembering a longtime firefighter and paramedic who died on Monday. Charles Jones served with the Council Bluffs Fire Department for 19 years. He suffered a medical emergency after responding to a structure fire. The Council Bluffs fire chief is scheduled to hold a news conference tomorrow afternoon. University of Nebraska System President Dr. Jeffrey Gould's contract could be extended by the Board of Regents. They meet in Kearney tomorrow. The State Department of Banking and Finance says Nebraska and 33 other state financial regulatory agencies have reached a $2.5 million settlement with CoinMe, Inc., a Seattle-based cryptocurrency money transmitter and kiosk operator, for violations of the Bank Secrecy Act and anti-money laundering laws. The settlement amount for Nebraska is expected to be around $24,500. I'm Terry Leahy.
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5: Mostly clear and mild this evening with temperatures in the 70s. Overnight lows will drop down into the upper 50s to right around 60 degrees, a little warm for this time of year. We should warm well into the 80s on our Friday. Mid to upper 80s are likely. Could be a little bit breezy as well with winds out of the south-southwest gusting up to 20 to 30 miles per hour. From the First Alert 6 Weather Center, I'm meteorologist Carmelo Latuca.
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1: Glenn Beck is on.
0: Hello, America. Welcome to Thursday. This is the Glenn Beck program. I will tell you, every single member of my staff has, in some way or another, said to either me or Ricky or Jason, I feel under attack. The spiritual attack today is remarkable, and we have done a lot of things in my career, but I don't know of a time we have felt spiritual attack. Every one of us on in every department, because we're exposing a lot today, and everything I'm going to be talking about today on the show is it's all related. You have to understand, we are getting now to the core of what's really going on. This is so far beyond George Soros. This is a global cabal. It is there is no leader to it. It is just a bunch of ideological Satanists, quite honestly. Because there's no way that you can believe any of this stuff without worshiping Satan. And speaking of that, it's in Iowa. Actual Satanism. In a city council meeting, I'm going to show it to you. We're not going to play it on the air because I won't have that on the air. But the city council stood up and said, okay, we're going to say the pledge and a quick prayer. And they call somebody up. And he gives a satanic prayer. Then the city council in Iowa says, okay, let's all stand for the Pledge of Allegiance. Nobody says anything. What is happening? America, wake up. Wake up. We'll show you today, all leading to our special tonight, what's actually happening. You believe and you have been convinced that you are in the minority. You believe that this is an overwhelming force. It is a shadow play. And I'm going to prove it to you tonight. We will show you with the evidence from Data Republican, this is a shadow play. How is the DSA growing the way it is? It's not actual numbers. It's not actual. This is not spreading the way you think it is. This is all the world is but a stage. And you have very well connected, lots of international money working together to take the United States and the entire West down. This is not a global movement. This is a movement of money, all in legal ways. They are using our own system against us. Not a conspiracy, although that's what the left will say, because that's the only way they can fight anything, is to say, oh, that's a conspiracy. It's not a conspiracy. I'll show it all to you tonight at 8 o'clock on our special, but we're going to go through a lot of it today, and I'm going to tie it. You know what? Let's start with Mamdani. 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Just trying to be zen with my candle. Just try to be zen. Just breathe deep. Lord, be with me today to stop me from saying things that are motivated by the dark side. Okay. Let's start with Mamdani. Mamdani, the first October 7th statement the mayor made, he mourned the Hamas attack and called Israel's war in Gaza a genocide. Okay? On his own youth section now, this is what he did. Accused Washington of complicity with every arms shipment. I'd read you the whole thing, but it's really not worth reading. He starts the first paragraph and, oh my gosh, we got to recognize. And then two other paragraphs follow it, and it is all about Hamas and Gaza. Okay? He took 9/11 and made it into a day of mourning for Al-Qaeda. That's what he did. While he was doing that, he had his own DSA members outside, campus youth DSA. They're rallying outside of City Hall, accusing him of capitulating to Zionist pressures. His own promotional material, called October 7th, the day resistance against imperialism changed the fate of our world forever. The outside, they're saying glory to the martyrs. Okay, so what happened yesterday? Well, he went to a vigil, and that's what made everybody upset. He went to an Israel group, and he was standing with them to mourn with the Jews. But what was the Israel group that he went and stood with? This group is a group of Jewish Israelis, I guess, that think that Israel is committing genocide. So he's not standing. He's standing with the same kind of Palestinian supporters. Then at the end, after he does this, he's got both sides mad at him. After this, he has dinner at the only Palestinian restaurant in New York. Could he be more clear? Could he be more clear? Now, so you know, this is everywhere. James Talrico has been saying that Democrats need to adopt Mamdani's talking points. Okay, so that includes rent freezes, city-operated grocery stores, free public transportation, and higher taxes. Okay. He responded saying Democrats need a giant tent, and that's going to mean Democratic socialists. He has also previously said that radicalized white men are the biggest domestic terrorist threat in the country. He calls racism a virus, saying white skin gives me and every white American immunity from the virus, but we spread it wherever we go through our words, our actions, and our systems. We don't have to be showing symptoms like a white hood or a Confederate flag to be contagious. He's also argued that God is binary, transgenderism and abortion are acceptable under religion. Yes, the same religion that was giving the prayer in Iowa. It's totally acceptable. In fact, it's celebrated. Tonight in our special, I'm going to show you how the DSA has grown. I'm going to show you that it is not what you think it is. I'm going to show you how other governments are involved. Friendly governments are involved.

0: Are the DSA, are they extremist and dangerous? Or are they irrelevant? Because those are the two arguments. They're irrelevant. They're not that big of a deal. Or they're extremist and they're dangerous. Let's look at their platform. Their platform is calling for the end of capitalism. It says food, education, energy, medicine, transportation are not businesses. They're common goods, which means someone else owns them. End of capitalism, owning the means of production for food, education, energy, medicine, transportation. Quote, they're not businesses. Oh, okay. All right. Well, good. Then we could go back to the way the Soviet Union was doing food. It worked out so well. And medicine and transportation. Oh, who doesn't remember the Zill? Oh, I know who doesn't remember the Zill. Anyone who has been educated past 1985. Because after 1985, no one taught anything. The platform calls for that. It calls for the defunding of the military, abolishing all border controls. Last month, the organization says it rejects authoritarian socialism, published a statement commemorating the 100 years of Fidel Castro. Oh, so you don't want to be like the authoritarian, but you celebrate Fidel Castro. You know what? It's so amazing. Most of America... You don't need people like me. You really don't. You don't need people like me who are telling you what's going on. You don't need an investigator. You don't need investigative journalist. You need a printer. You need to go on a website like the DSA and print what they say. But see, most people in your circle who won't listen to anything, you can take the DSA, their own website, print it, hand it to them, and they won't listen. Because I'm going to be really frank with you today because I'm in no mood to be anything. I'm sorry. Oh, God. I honestly don't know how to do my show anymore. I don't. I really don't. I mean, the Lord is telling me to be much more kind, much more gentle. And that's why, you know, we prayed right before we went on the show today, because I am not in that mood today. I don't know how to do that. We're just, and you know what? The reason why I'm not like that, and this shows you my weakness. My staff is under spiritual attack like you cannot imagine. And so it's taking me out of the right frame of mind. So I am just, please, bear with me today. This is evil that is going on. Marco Rubio was right. I don't know if you saw his speech in Greece, but Marco Rubio was absolutely right. I want to play a little bit of this. Give me cut 7. Listen to this.
1: And now, today, we find ourselves at a crossroads, because the next decade and the decisions we make will write the story of the next century. The course we take will determine whether the West maintains its place at the head of the world or resigns itself to a future of atrophy and servitude and decline. We will either choose to act now or lose the choice to act at all.
0: That is what you're facing. This is not hyperbole. There is so much. I'm sorry. Marxism is evil. Read about Karl Marx. Read about him. Understand his relationship with the Dark Lord. It's well documented. Look at his relationship and his love of Satan. It is evil, period. Look at Islamism. Look at what is happening with Islam. It is the wholesale murder and celebration of death. It is evil. As it is currently constituted, and we are seeing it happen right now, I am sorry, but it is the army of the Antichrist. I know this makes me sound like an extremist. I really don't care today. I really don't care. Maybe there's a handful of people that will wake up today with somebody just telling you what it actually is. I don't know how to explain this special to you today. I'm not even sure that we hit it right, that we looked at what we're presenting to you. It is so astounding. It is so large. And yet at the same time, it's teeny. It's just this handful of people all around the globe. With the billions of people alive, there's what? Maybe a million? And who are actually doing these things? I'll bet you it's 250,000. Out of those, I bet you it's maybe 50,000 that actually know what they're doing. And that's what's controlling the entire West right now. And I honestly don't know what you're going to think of this special today, because I read it over and over and over again before we were doing it. I kept coming back to Jason. I'm like, wait a minute, do I have this? Yes, Glenn, you do. That's what it is. How is this legal? How is any of this happening? Because they are using our own system against us. This election is so unbelievably important. If Michigan allows a guy who is a Marxist Islamist, you put that guy who is so clearly on the wrong side. Do you have anybody who even knows the name of a guy who's on the side of Iran and actually worked and worshiped the leaders of Iran? He does. He hangs out with them. He excuses them. He celebrates them. He has dinner with them. You know, it wasn't until 1941 that America woke up. In 1939, we were still making excuses. In 1939, we still were having Nazi-style rallies at Madison Square Garden. It was the German Bund movement. You would have stood at 1939 and you would have thought, oh my gosh, America is lost. What the hell is this? They had a giant, painting backdrop of George Washington with the swastikas all around him and everybody giving the German salute. It was called the German Bund movement. Look it up. It will blow your mind. Blow this commercial off. Ten seconds, station ID. 1, 2, 3, 4, 5, 6, 7, 8, 9, 10. Okay. Look it up. You would have thought we were insane. And we were going to fight on the wrong side. We are in 1939.
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0: The same kind of stuff. Just different characters. And what's strange and what's so fascinating is that it's the same ideology, the same kind of stuff. It's socialism. It's anti-Semitism. But it's not German. No. This time, because it always happens this way, when the Germans started to implode, that disease jumped. Where did it jump? To the Middle East. And it was planted deeply with the guy who is responsible for starting Hamas. The Grand Mufti. Look him up. Where did that spread? Persia, which had just changed its name to Iran. Translation, Aryan. If we were a better educated people, we would understand, we would see this. But it's not just education. It is also requires humility. And we are not humble enough to think that any of this stuff could happen again. It happens over and over and over again. And you know why it happens over and over again in human societies? Because humans do the same thing every time. It can't happen this time. It's different this time. I'm telling you, our debt, our wars, our arguments, our anti-Semitism, our blindness, it's all going to end the same way unless we change the game. Stick with us today if you want to change the game. We got a lot more to go over. And join us tonight, glenbeck.com/torch. glenbeck.com/torch. 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All right. I want to tell you about one of the missions that we have at Mercury One. And it is, I'm telling you, someday this audience will be remembered for this. We have moved tens of thousands of Christians and Yazidis who were marked for cage burning deaths, for beheadings. We have moved them out of the Middle East and where they are not safe. 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

You know, God gave us all the ability to know the truth. And everything I'm going to say to you today, is not because you don't know the truth. You know the truth. You know the truth. I'm not going to talk to you today or tonight in the special because you don't know the truth. I'm going to talk to you because you know the difference between truth and lies. And it has to be said. Tonight we're focusing on DSA, but I want you to know the DSA and the Islamists are tied directly to each other. Look at Mamdani. It is one in the same now. And I just want to say, for anyone who thinks that they don't have anything to worry about, that there is no plan, listen to their own words and look at their own history. You know, in 1978, an old cleric in exile was living in a little village outside of Paris, and reporters came from all over the world to sit on his rug at his feet. And he told them exactly what they hoped to hear, that the new Iran would be free and it would be great, and women would choose their own work and even their future.

0: their clothes, and that the clergy had no interest at all in running the government. He would just go home and teach. Now remember, at that time, Iran was as free as we are today. Our women were wearing the same clothes in America as they were wearing then. And he lands in Tehran in that, on that February, and millions in the streets. And less than a month later, the word came down that women working in government offices need to cover their hair. The next day was March 8th, International Women's Day. And the women of Tehran walked out, nurses, teachers, secretaries, because they were used to freedom. Students, tens of thousands of them, bareheaded for days. These were the same people who marched against the Shah a few weeks earlier. These were the same people, the Marxists, that were in bed with the Islamists. These people said, we didn't bleed in the streets for a revolution that would march us backwards. And it worked. The regime blinked. Senior cleric went on the air and said everybody had misunderstood. No. That was never an order. That was a recommendation. No. So the women went home. They thought they had won. I want you to think of 2024. We thought we had won. 2016, we thought we had won. Within a couple of years, the recommendation was a rule in every government office. Within a few more, it was the law of the land. Every woman, every street, enforced with the lash, the whipping of women. That's the pattern. They don't go with a knife first. They come with a smile first. Then they step back. Then comes the law. Where did the women go? The ones who didn't want to dress like it was the year 1400. Where did they go? 4 years ago, this month, a 22-year-old girl named Masha was visiting Tehran with her family. The morality police decided some of her hair was showing, and they took her in. Because that apparently makes men want to rape her. So 3 days later, she was dead. The women who marched in 1979, they're grandmas now. Their granddaughters went into the streets with their hair down, and hundreds of them never came home. And you, your friends are standing for this regime's army liberating Palestine? August 2021, Kabul. Taliban holds their first press conference. Their spokesperson promises the whole world women are going to have their rights within the framework of Islam. Western papers printed the word moderate. Mm-hmm. How are things today? Boys go back to high school. Girls don't. Year after that, women are barred from universities. In 2024, a new law says a woman's voice may not be heard in public. Not her opinions. Her voice. She's not allowed. Not opinions. She's not allowed to speak. Where's the women's movement? Oh, I know. You're on the side of the Marxist and the Islamists. You're a fraud. You're dismissed. Same recommendation, different decade. How about the gay man? In 2007, Iran's president stood at Columbia University. I was on the air at CNN, and I was the only one ringing the bell on this one. He told an American audience that Iran doesn't have homosexuals the way America does. In fact, he said there are no homosexuals in Iran. The room laughed, and I said back then, don't laugh. That's not funny. Don't laugh. He's not describing a country. He's not saying, oh, we just don't have any born here. He was describing a policy. The Iranian law allows death for homosexuality. Now, you can either take death or they'll fix it for you. Okay, so you don't want to be beheaded or you don't want to be hung. Okay, well, there's a different option. You want to have a government pay for your sexual surgery? Guess who does it? Iran. they'll turn you into a woman. Whether you are just homosexual or you want to be trans, it doesn't matter. You either hung or they turn you into a woman. Because then the men can have their way with you. The regime would rather erase the fact that men exist. Which is really interesting, because that's kind of what our society is doing too through the Marxists, isn't it? And by the way, this is how you get a country with no gays in it if you're Islamic. You just kill them. We take the Assyria, the new president. He's a moderate, you know. He spent years commanding a militia that once pledged itself to Al-Qaeda. Today he wears a suit. He says all the right things. Last year he was received in, where else? Paris. Now maybe he's changed. And I hope he has. But we've been here before. Again and again and again and again. And we have the receipts. A village outside of Paris, 1978. A promise from the new Ayatollah of what women could wear. You know, some people will say that this is Islamophobic. Say it all you want. I know who came up with that word. The people who want us to believe that Islamists are fine. They're not. I'm not phobic about Islam. I'm not phobic. I don't hate Muslims. My fear of Islamist is not irrational. That's what phobia means. It's an irrational fear. My fear is completely rational. Your dismissal of it is not. And the people who suffer the most under this thing are Muslims. Masha, you know, the girl that was, because she had a little bit of hair showing, she was Muslim. The girls locked out of school in Kabul are Muslim. Millions of Muslims in this country came here to get away from it. And they don't want Sharia running their lives any more than you do. The enemy is Islamists. It's a political movement with a religion inside of it, not the other way around. It doesn't want your soul. It wants the state. It wants the courts. It wants the schools. It wants the police. It wants the power to decide what a woman puts on her head. In the West, it doesn't arrive as a law, not in London, not in Paris, not in Dallas. Britain has dozens of Sharia councils, and they have absolutely no legal power at all. But when the British government looked inside of it, found a woman being pressed to accept divorce on terms no British court would ever allow, What'd they do? A lot of pressure from a lot of people. So that a woman has every right on paper, but it's never quite any use for them. Because it means nothing. You know, on American pulpits on a Friday, on tape, you can hear the sermons. The law of God will be the law of the land of the free. That they are here to destroy us because we are the great Satan. There's a scholar in Texas who said, and it's on tape, we don't have it yet in Texas. Everybody heard the word not. The word that matters in that sentence is yet. There's an Islamic tribunal in Dallas. It's voluntary and non-binding. Oh, really? Oh, okay, well then I guess there's nothing to worry about. You know, this is just panic. Voluntary and non-binding. Why worry about it? You know, that's no different, really, honestly, from a Jewish Beth Din or a Catholic marriage tribunal. Is it, really? Well, on the law, they're right. Nobody in Texas is being lashed, but nobody in Tehran was being lashed in March of 1979 either. The pattern never begins with a court. It begins again with a smile and a promise and a step back. And there are people in my own camp right now We want to step back. Or they want to restrict the headscarf and pull professional license from Muslims. What? No, the women in Tehran march for the right to decide what goes on their head. You want to put a scarf on? You don't want to put a scarf on. So does the woman in Plano who chooses to wear it? Does she get her rights or not? The moment any government decides for her in either direction, the Islamist has won the argument. Because the argument was, who owns her? You don't beat a movement that wants one law for believers and another one for everybody else by writing a law that has one for Muslims and one for everybody else. Here's how you stand against this. This is true with the Muslims, the Islamists, and this is true with the Marxists. One law, the Constitution, for every man and woman in this country, no exceptions, no side arrangements, no quiet pressure in the back room that a woman can't walk out of. One Constitution. Marxists, you want to destroy the Constitution? It's in your own platform. You want to abolish Congress, the Senate, and the presidency, and have a council. Wow, that sounds an awful lot either like Joseph Stalin or the mullahs in Iran. What's the difference anymore? I can't defend Muslims if Muslims won't stand up themselves and say this. You know, the only ones that ever speak out about it are the people who have left Islam. Where are the people? Where are the good women that don't want this to happen? You know where they are? Terrified. Terrified. They'll step back because they'll be beaten to death. Or they want it. And I don't know how to tell the difference between the two. You need to learn the pattern. And I guess that's what this special is about tonight. We're not going to talk about Islam. We're going to only talk about Marxists today and the DSA. But we're going to show you the pattern. We're going to show you exactly how this is igniting the world on fire. It's not. It's bogus. And if you don't understand the pattern, if you don't understand how this is working, if we don't work together and start to expose this stuff, I can't just expose it. Data Republican can't just expose it. One person, one group can't just expose it and then say it's fixed. We all have to know it. But above all, don't do the step back. When they say, oh, it's not a problem, you've won, don't step back. Because that's the people, the good people go home. That's the moment. It was never an order. It was only a recommendation. That's what they always say. Do not step back. This is a long fight. 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
10: 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A black man from the projects comes forward with information about the case.
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10: 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Lee Harris is sentenced to 90 years.
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10: Behind bars, Lee finds an unlikely ally in his cellie, Robert. The pair are like chalk and cheese. There's no way their paths would ever cross on the outside. But as a fellow inmate, Robert sees through the lies and vows to do the unthinkable. Clear Lee's name.
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0: Tonight, we're going to be taking your questions live right after the special. 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
0: On October 7th, 2023, an Israeli firefighter, Danny, faced a nightmare no parent should ever have to endure. 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
18: Taking aim at the Gulf, I'm Lisa Lacerra, Fox News. Hurricane Isai is now a Category 2 storm. Maximum sustained winds now at 100 miles per hour. Florida Governor Ron DeSantis declaring a state of emergency for 25 counties in the northern part of the state.
19: You are going to see potential for storm surge all the way down the Florida Panhandle. You will start to see a risk of tornadoes prior to the eye of the storm reaching landfall.
18: Landfall expected tomorrow evening or early Saturday. Georgia Governor Brian Kemp.
20: We expect Isaias to begin impacting Georgia overnight on Friday.
18: The National Hurricane Center says water from storm surge and high tide could reach 5 to 7 feet in parts of Alabama and Mississippi, and as much as 15 inches of rain could fall from Alabama to the Florida Panhandle and southwestern Georgia. The Trump administration suspending Microsoft from a program allowing foreign workers to apply for green cards.
21: Vice President J.D. Vance says Microsoft is abusing H-1B visas by firing American workers in favor of lower-paid foreign employees.
22: They're coming in and being mistreated by their employers and being used to undercut the wages of American workers.
21: Vance described the visa holders as indentured servants. Citing abuse of the system, Vance says Microsoft is now being suspended from a program to apply for green cards for foreign workers. H-1B visas are intended for employers to recruit high-skilled jobs that are difficult for Americans to fill. tech companies are the biggest users.
18: Fox's Jared Halpern at the White House. A short time after the announcement from the vice president, President Trump honored leading tech figures at the White House, including the CEO of Microsoft. War Secretary Pete Hegseth says the firing squad execution of Fort Hood shooter Nidal Hassan will be live streamed. The Army announced this week the execution would take place at Fort Hood December 3rd. America's listening to